0: now, those are solid markets. They're not the equivalent of Canadian-based markets. It's not as much in the DNA. You still have people living in Fort Lauderdale probably don't know who the Florida Panthers are, but it's come such a long way, and that's why it's bonds on the sport market podium funded by Alpine Credits. In the silver medal position, ABC is having a party. Just check it out. ABC, ESPN. They've got not only the Stanley Cup Finals, but they've got the NBA Finals as well.
1: They have to get it in. Harper lobs it inside. Castle has it, lost it. That's it. It's over. The greatest comeback in NBA playoff history. The Knicks pull off the miracle comeback and lead it 3-1. Now one win away from a title.
0: So the big winner there, of course, the New York Knickerbockers and the NBA, but also ABC and ESPN. When you've got that kind of highlight reel footage promoting your next game, you know the NBA is going to be north of $25 million to see a clinching opportunity by the New York Knicks. And then if that isn't enough for ABC and ESPN subscribers, you've got the Stanley Cup final as well. Vegas Golden Knights against and hosting the Carolina Hurricanes, with the Hurricanes just one win away. But our gold medal story, our number one sport business story of the week, FIFA launches the biggest ever World Cup. 104 matches featuring 48 countries, three host nations, Canada, the United States, and Mexico, 16 host cities. It is by far the biggest mega event in the history of the World Cup, in the history of events like the Olympics. But more than 212 countries will be carrying wall-to-wall coverage of this FIFA World Cup. And it's also expanded in other ways. More advertising because of the hydration breaks. And of course, we know that's because of FIFA's concern for the players and their health and their safety, especially in the hot, arid conditions of a North American summer. But the commercial side of it is they've never had as much inventory to sell as they do, and they're taking full advantage with these hydration breaks being additional commercial opportunities and more revenue opportunities for FIFA. That is gold on the sport market podium funded by Alpine Credits. Silver, ABC and ESPN having quite the ride with both the Stanley Cup Final and the NBA Finals. And our bronze medal story, Gary Bettman's non-traditional hockey market anchored National Hockey League will win either way. It's either the Carolina Hurricanes with their second cup in history or the Vegas Golden Knights with their second. We'll break that down with the sport professor, Rick Horro, next, right here on the Sport Market, where we're rating and debating the bulls and bears of sport business.
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16: They might just go flat for Jalen Brunson. Allow him to operate at the top. 101.
17: Brunson gets it. Fires up a three. Shot no good. The tip. It's gone. It's gone. It's gone. With 1.2 remaining. Ananobi, and it's 107-106.
0: A remarkable comeback, the biggest of its kind in NBA playoffs history. OG Ananobi, the former Toronto Raptor, right at the right place at the right time. A stunning ending to Game 4 and a 3-1 series lead for the New York Knicks. And it's just building on the trajectory of this series from a television point of view. Game 1, 16.9 million average American national audience on ABC. Game 2, 16.4 million. Game 3, ratcheting up to 24 million. Of course, given the fact that that was a potential Game 3, giving them a stranglehold. Then you've got Game 4. 20.9 million, and then now we're at 23 million and change. The peak, of course, was 23 million for that Game 4. But to be in the middle of a series, already north of the 20 million mark, of course, is music to the ears of the programmers at ESPN and ABC south of the border. Always music to our ears to have the sports prof, Rick Horro, the visiting sport business expert from Harvard University. And Rick, there's so many things to talk about in terms of the television side of this, the merchandising side of this, social media engagement. But one of the things that really stands out is we saw something that rarely happens in the business of sport. Richard Deitch and Manny Soloway pointing this out. When the Knicks were 29 points, people started bailing on the national average audience. It began the game at about 16 million. Then it was 22 million for about an hour. Then it started to drop south of $19 million average national audience. But we saw something happen in the 10:30 hour. People came back in droves, taking the numbers north of 22 million average national audience, a remarkable comeback that can only fuel more television interest among casual fans for Game 5.
18: Yeah, I think it also is a testament to the sophistication of media tracking, which didn't exist 5, 6, 7 years ago, and we'll be able to track who's back, how they came back, and how long they stayed. And you can, of course, have the explanation, and it's an easy explanation to have. It's kind of like the Patriots and Falcons Super Bowl years ago, but it's the same rare dynamic, and it catapults the NBA into a next level, clearly.
0: 123% spike upwards in year over year television. It doesn't get much better for the Knicks and the Spurs. Of course, Spurs want to win some games here to extend the series. It's music to the ears of NBA corporate partners and advertisers, but maybe the biggest winner of all, ABC and ESPN, because they've not only got these 23-24 million plus audiences now for the rest of this series, but they're also doing north of 5 million average national audience south of the border on the Stanley Cup final. That's quite the 1-2 punch for ABC and ESPN.
18: Yeah, the 1-2 punch has been amazing, the way it's been choreographed, even with the day off. Obviously it worked this way, but the day off coincides with that incredible World Cup game in the U.S. yesterday. So, you know, people knew that that was going to be watched anyway. But when you think about the harmony inside ABC and the harmony relative to the World Cup and Fox, it's a perfect storm.
0: We're talking to the sports prof, Rick Horo, the visiting sport business expert at Harvard University. This is a juggernaut event. It is the biggest. It's always the biggest, the World Cup, that is. But this is the biggest World Cup ever. 104 matches, 48 participating nations, 3 host countries, 16 host cities, and hydration breaks. It doesn't get bigger than this if you're FIFA and the World Cup. How do you think the next month gets defined as success? What has to happen for this to check all the boxes from a U.S. point of view, Canadian point of view, and a Mexican point of view as host countries?
18: Well, the teams, it would be amazing if all three teams get out of the first round, and it looks like two are on the way, and, you know, maybe the Canadian tie means a third. We'll see what happens this week. But I also think that the seamless implementation, you know, it's not like venues that we've seen before in one country. You've got 15 venues in 3 countries, and they're all, look at them as 104 Super Bowls. And when you think about what could go wrong, you don't even want to think about it. Obviously, nothing's gone wrong in the hardest time yet. You know, the opening game in L.A. for America's opening was amazing. Toronto's opening was incredible yesterday. Vancouver's opening tonight will be, of course. And the Mexican opening for the entire deal was amazing. And the numbers are astronomical. The 3 billion watching the World Cup finals. We're anticipating the six million or more attendees from other countries. It is astronomical.
0: We are talking to the sport prof, Rick Horo. Rick, in terms of what makes this event what it is, what does the World Cup, what does the FIFA World Cup have that some of the other world championships might not be able to hold a candle to?
18: I think sustainability over time. You know, the 5-week, there's nothing like it in 15 venues, and the seamlessness of television all over the world as well. If you look at the feed, you know, the feed is effectively the same, and then people put local commentary on it. The standardization, some people will say that FIFA is overbearing. You know, people don't like the idea it's L.A. Stadium. Certainly SoFi doesn't. They don't like it's New York, New Jersey Stadium, not MetLife. But at the end of the day, you know, they'll live with it. And the FIFA standardization is one of the reasons why it's successful.
0: The 1994 hosting led to the creation of Major League Soccer. How different is the soccer marketplace in the United States and, for that matter, Canada and Mexico in 2026 than it was back in 1994 pre-Major League Soccer?
18: Well, and just look at the numbers of values of franchises, and we're over the billion mark with 5 of the teams. It tells that Messi succeeded Beckham as far as the superstar. And some view it as a, you know, resting place for has-been international players. It's not the case. The quality of soccer has improved, although that's anecdotal. But the values certainly have improved.
0: The Thursday night World Cup opener in Mexico, against South Africa, that drove 6.3 1 million average viewership to Fox. It peaked at 8.01 million. It was the most watched non-Team USA match in history, but it won't hold a candle to what USA Paraguay drew playing out of Los Angeles at SoFi Stadium on a Friday night. That should set records from an American World Cup point of view, won't it?
18: Yes, and we don't have the numbers yet, and we know that it's going to be astronomical. We'll have proof of that later today. And all the people I was texting said it was the best half of soccer that they've ever seen, clearly from an American side. And that's going to help North American soccer, broadly defined, for years to come.
0: We've talked World Cup. We've talked about the party that ABC and ESPN are happening, of course, with not only rights to the NBA Finals, but the Stanley Cup Final as well. Back-to-back nights of those two championships, you're talking cumulative numbers that are well north of 25 million Americans watching. But the last word I wanted to give you was on giving credit where credit is due to Commissioner Gary Bettman. He stubbornly held on to the notion that hockey could matter in non-traditional hockey markets. And here we are, another Stanley Cup in which either way, their non-traditional hockey market that's winning the cup. How much credit does he stand or should he receive for sticking with the program, television-wise, social-wise, media rights-wise, sponsorship-wise?
18: 100% of the credit. And let's remember, he's coming off of 4 years of other Sun Belt successes in cities that were not traditional hockey markets. So, you know, you could argue that the original six better wait in line because they got a breakthrough versus the expansion markets. And, of course, those markets mean a lot in the future, too. If we have expansion, which I'm sure he's bullish about talking about, you know, Houston's waiting. We've got other cities in American South waiting as well.
0: Last one for you without putting you on the spot. Who wins the Stanley Cup? Who wins the Larry O.B.?
18: Wow, you know, that is interesting. I think Carolina has finally, you know, found the number over the last two games. So I would firmly say Vegas comes back and wins in seven.
0: And New York Knickerbockers, is the wait over that goes back to the mid-1970s?
18: Yeah, and I don't know if it's five, six, or seven, but, you know, San Antonio, it's going to be hard to win three straight, especially with the one of them at least being in New York. So I'm thinking that too.
0: I'll reach out to you offline. Thanks so much for doing this. Enjoy the weekend.
18: Thank you, my friend. See you soon.
0: He is Rick Horro, the sports professor, the visiting sport business expert at Harvard University. And listen, I've been critical of Gary Bettman over the years. I thought he held on too long in Glendale, Arizona. And he wound up basically finding a gracious exit strategy into Salt Lake City and the Utah Mammoth. But without his persistence, you probably don't have the Carolina Hurricanes or the Vegas Golden Knights playing on Sunday. We'll check in on the collectibles market. What is driving the buzz on this first weekend of the FIFA 2026 World Cup? And also, what expect in terms of the NHL and the NBA with their biggest showcases in the spotlight this weekend? We'll be joined by Ken Richardson of Pastime Sports and Games next.
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27: Two assists in the game. He had a pair of goals in game one. Lead feed, pounds in, and a stick save there by Bussey. Another point for Golden Knight forward. And the Bussey chance start here.
0: Chris Cuthbert with the call on Rogers Sportsnet from coast to coast to coast. The most watched Stanley Cup final since 2015. We're headed towards that, with Game 2 being the most watched Game 2 since 2015, going in the neighborhood of 4.7 million average national audience south of the border. And certainly, you look at ABC and ESPN south of the border, what a unique opportunity they've got, riding two best of seven series that could still go the distance on both fronts. But even if they don't, they've already made their mark in the sand as one of the best springs that the National Hockey League has ever had on the TV side of things. And even without the first three rounds that were dominated by the Montreal Canadiens, not only on Rogers Sportsnet from coast to coast to coast, but even in the United States, in those first three rounds, no team was more prevalent. No team was more watched than the Montreal Canadiens, even though the measuring stick doesn't include Canadian audiences watching north of the border. Justin Morissette in the producer's chair. And Justin, what's caught your eye?
28: Well, you were sorry about that. You were talking earlier about how there's, you know, two non-traditional markets in this Stanley Cup final, which you're absolutely correct to point out. But we might not have a massive market juggernaut like the New York Knicks in this Stanley Cup. But what we do have is a great villain. And I talked last week about how I want to see anyone but Vegas ultimately win. I don't care who wins as long as it's not the Vegas Golden Knights. And I do think that hate watching is probably playing a factor here in terms of people tuning in, not because they're cheering for someone, but because they do not want to see the Golden Knights win this thing.
0: Well, you're absolutely right about that. And actually, just a quick sidebar, good news stories on both sides, lovable teams on both sides, don't necessarily matter as much when it comes to driving television ratings as a Luke Skywalker, Darth Vader kind of thing. If there's a team to hate, it's going to, you know, basically encourage a different kind of engagement, but big numbers. And listen, records are set not by the hardcore fan bases. They're set by casual sports fans coming in. And it doesn't take a lot for a sport fan in any market to know having three Stanley Cup finals in the first 9 years of their existence is a privileged existence at that. Next up, we check out some hot stuff.
15: Hot stuff. What's hot in jerseys, merchandising, and licensing on the Sport Market.
0: Of course, we've been talking about the retail merchandising side of the FIFA World Cup. It is a big deal. You saw it in the red at Toronto Stadium, BMO Field in Toronto, and you're going to see it next Thursday, June 18th at BC Place in Vancouver, Canada against Qatar. A lot of red jerseys to be seen there. The Vegas Golden Knights have been among the top three selling teams in the National Hockey League. That's what happens when you get 40 million tourists coming into your market to buy souvenirs, including souvenir jerseys. And you've also got, of course, the New York Knicks, a heritage brand. A lot of Knicks, blue and orange, being sold over this run this spring, which is all part of at least $160 million in revenue upside for MSG, for Madison Square Garden, sports and entertainment. But even though training camps are just opening, even though the NFL season is just around the corner, even though CFL football is only in its second weekend, it doesn't mean that Josh Allen and other NFL football personalities are driving the retail market, because that's exactly what's happening. For you Buffalo Bills fans listening on the Fan 590 in Toronto, Josh Allen this week overtook Drake May and Saquon Barkley as the hottest seller in the National Football League. Josh Allen paraphernalia is hot stuff. He's number one. Drake May falls to number two, Saquon Barkley number three with the Philadelphia Eagles. Then you've got Jackson Smith and Jigba of the Seattle Seahawks. He's fourth. And then you've got Jaden Daniels, hopefully bouncing back with a healthy season for the Washington Commanders. As is usual, the majority of the top 10 NFL sellers are quarterbacks. You've got a couple of wide receivers, and of course you've got Micah Parsons as well of the Green Bay Packers. Ken Richardson joins us from Pastime Sports and Games. You can reach him at ken@pastimesports.ca. Is it too early to start talking about how big a juggernaut the National Football League is, and in particular now Josh Allen is leading the way among top sellers among NFL players?
4: When it comes to the NFL, there might not be any time that's too early. They, on a marketing side, they tend to be just so much bigger than most other leagues, not just nationally, but globally. Josh Allen, we've seen a pretty good run up on his apparel, trading cards, all of the above. And with the season just around the corner, I think we're going to see a lot of interest in all NFL merchandise.
0: No surprise at all, Ken, that Josh Allen of the Buffalo Bills, a border franchise in the NFL, and Jackson Smith and Jigba of the Seattle Seahawks, another border franchise with a very large geographic footprint. No surprise that they're not only big forces in the overall top selling, but those two, Josh Allen and Jackson Smith and Jigba, are the two hottest selling NFL players in Canada, period.
4: Yeah, the NFL is a really star-driven league. A lot of their rules are, based to protect those big-name assets. So when all of the promotion is driven towards those big stars, we're going to see big sales in their apparel. Fantasy football, you get so many are stat-driven resources, and when that comes into play, those athletes are at the top of people's minds. So there's so many parts that go into the NFL side of what really moves the needle.
0: More hot stuff on the paraphernalia side of things and merchandising side of things. And that's true every time the New York Yankees are in town in Toronto and playing here north of the border. Explain the power of a heritage brand and what they do for multi-generational retail sales.
4: Yeah, the pinstripes is definitely a prime example. when it comes to heritage brands, that generational fan, should we call it, you know, when dad, grandpa, mom, uncle, whatever it is that you care to share that experience with, when you have the heritage brand, you know, nothing builds more of a fan base than winning. And when you've got the heritage brand, you've got typically an era when the team was very, very successful, which builds more fans, which builds more fans down the road.
0: Pretty interesting matchup on a Friday night at the Rogers Center. The heritage brand, the Grays of the New York Yankees, against the City Connect alternate jersey of the Toronto Blue Jays, which they wear Friday nights at home. Before we let you go, we'll talk about it more on our companion show, Pastime Radio, the collectible show. But the World Cup juggernaut is here. A lot of things are standard fare. And of course, FIFA, wherever it can make money, is there. But the two things that really stand out on the collectible side of things as hot stuff are the Panini stickers and soccer scarves. Explain their significance culturally within the retail game that is the beautiful game.
4: Well, when it comes to the sticker side of things, a lot of North American kids grew up headed down to their confectionery store, Opeachy in Canada, Tops in the United States, and they got their, whether it was baseball in U.S., hockey in Canada, they would take their nickel, dime, quarter, whatever it was when they were a young person, and get their pack of trading cards with a stick of gum, and that's one way that they enjoyed collecting as a young person. In many other parts of the world, whether it be Europe or South America, it was stickers. Kids would collect stickers as their main vehicle through collecting the stars of their favorite teams. And we're seeing a lot of that in all the host cities in both Canada and the United States. So when you throw in the already global collecting of the Panini World Cup stickers, and you have the host nations of Canada and the U.S., which typically aren't big sticker collectors, become big sticker collections or collectors, it's all of a sudden the demand has been over the moon.
0: Ken, enjoy the demand. We'll compare notes again on Pastime Radio, the collectible show, later on this weekend. You take care of yourself. Thanks for doing this.
4: Wonderful. Thanks so much for having me.
0: He is Ken Richardson of Pastime Sports and Games. You can reach him at ken@pastimesports.ca. You should also save the dates if you're listening on the Fan 590 in Toronto, Sportsnet 960 in Calgary, or Sportsnet 650 in Vancouver. Wednesday, October 14th to Sunday, October 18th, it is a mile-high sport experience weekend in Denver, including primetime Thursday night football, Seattle-Denver. 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
1: 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Bidding closes this Monday, June 15th at 10 a.m.
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10: They have to get it in. Harper lobs it inside. Castle hasn't lost it. That's it. It's over. The greatest comeback in NBA playoff history. The Knicks pull off the miracle comeback and lead it 3-1. Now one win away from a title.
0: A remarkable story indeed. And it'll only drive that much more in the way of television ratings. And ratings records are set not by the hardcore. They're going to be there anyway, in good times or bad. It's casual sports fans that get the word of mouth from their friends, family, associates at work, and they wind up tuning in. And you're going to see that happen in a big way when Victor Wembanyama and the San Antonio Spurs try to stave off elimination against the New York Knicks, which haven't won since the mid-1970s. And it begs the question, where do they stand this week in the sport market? Power Rankings.
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0: Our Power Rankings combine the wins and losses, especially recent winning streaks, with the sport business drivers that are franchise valuation, annual revenues, television numbers, attendance, and more. And on that note, an honorable mention to the Atlanta Braves. They were in the top five last week. They've fallen just outside of it, but still one of the dominant teams in this first third of the Major League Baseball campaign. They're not, though, in the top five.
15: Number five.
0: It is the Philadelphia Phillies, 37-32 going into the weekend, playing ball at a 5.36 clip. They're 7-3 in their last 10 games. And the Phillies, their franchise valuation, according to Forbes, $3.4 billion, based on projected annual revenues of $539 million. They have gone up $300 million in the year over year.
15: Number four.
0: It is the San Antonio Spurs, down 3-1, but still valued at $4.4 billion, still having Victor Wembanyama. So if they fall short this time around, they've got a pathway of at least 8 to 10 years here where they could do a lot of damage for the ownership group that is led by Peter John Holt. San Antonio Spurs are number four.
15: Number three.
0: It is the Vegas Golden Knights, a valuation of $2.2 billion, playing out of T-Mobile Arena on the Strip, where Game 6 is they're going to want to come back, according to John Tortorella, and create a Game 7, and you won't get any argument from ABC, ESPN, Sportsnet, and all the stakeholders in the National Hockey League. Bill Foley, the owner, third trip to the Stanley Cup Final in 9 years of existence.
2: Number two.
0: Tom Stundon and the Carolina Hurricanes looking for their second Stanley Cup in franchise history. They're playing at the Lenovo Center. They don't want to come back. They prefer to win it and get it done. Their valuation, $2.6 billion.
2: Number one.
0: And it is, for the second consecutive week, third of the last 4 weeks, the New York Knicks of the NBA with a valuation of $9.8 billion U.S. That's the third richest franchise in the NBA, the sixth richest in the world, based on projected annual revenues of $532 million. The Knicks are looking at a growth of 30% year over year in their franchise revenue. That is a significant run. They're already looking at more than $160 million surplus or profit in this year. That was the Knicks, number one. The Carolina Hurricanes, number two, just one win away from a Stanley Cup. The Vegas Golden Knights, number three. San Antonio Spurs, number four. And the Philadelphia Phillies of the National League East at number five. Those are the five hottest franchises in North American professional sport. And of course, gold this week on the podium, funded by Alpine Credits, goes to FIFA. This is a biggest World Cup event of all time, with 104 matches, 48 countries, three host nations, and 16 host cities. One of the big expansions, the hydration breaks, which opens up all kinds of additional advertising inventory and even more ways for FIFA to make money on the World Cup. 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
17: Good evening, I'm Roman Hader. The Green and Whites kick off 2026 with their first game of the regular season. Now, rising water levels could impact your weekend plans, and a community holds a concert as a way of saying thanks. CFL football is back in the land of living skies. The Saskatchewan Roughriders took on the BC Lions this afternoon for their first game of the regular season. Today's game marked the end of a long wait, with the team last playing as far back as May 23rd.
3: Ahead of that game, there was a party raging outside of Mosaic Stadium, marking Saskatchewan's first ever tailgate party. Our Jacob Bamauer was there.
18: While most people take their car or truck to the Rider game, one fan's trip was a little bit different.
19: From 1966, the year we won the first Grey Cup of the organization, and she's a good old milk truck. Souped her up a little bit, put a Bluetooth stereo in, a little bit of subwoofers, and now we're... It's a party mobile is basically the best I can describe it as.
18: Duncan Lamb is from Ituna and says the truck might not be as fast as it once was, but it still got him to the game in plenty of time to celebrate with 30,000 of his best friends. Outside Mosaic Stadium, I'm Jacob Bamhauer.
3: Miwasan Valley Authority is temporarily closing some popular areas due to higher water levels on the South Saskatchewan River. According to a social media post, Paradise Beach, Poplar Bluffs, and the Fred Heel Canoe Launch are all closed due to what the organization is calling a serious safety risk. Chief Whitecap Park and Cranberry Flats are all still open, but Miwasan is asking visitors to be extra careful around the river's edge. Pride Week is more than just a parade. Organizers say one of the biggest misconceptions is that it's about drawing attention to differences. Riviera Bonneau is one of the parade's organizers and says it's all about trying to show the community's visibility.
20: We're just trying to gain that love and acceptance from our community, as well as let people in Regina know if they don't have that community that we are here.
3: Regina's Pride Parade was held today at noon. Prime Minister Mark Carney says artificial intelligence is advancing faster than the global rules designed to control it. Speaking during a Q&A in Dublin, he says the rapid development of AI is exposing gaps in international coordination with no consistent standards governing how the technology is trained or deployed.
21: One of the other issues which is becoming more apparent is issues in terms of systemic risk to, for example, cyber or hacking, the ability to hack systems, whether they're in the financial sector, whether they would be other systemic infrastructure, utilities, and other aspects.
3: Earlier today, Carney announced that Canada and Ireland have agreed to work together on key issues like artificial intelligence, pharmaceuticals, biotechnology, and food security. An Oklahoma father is speaking out about how a viral TikTok challenge put his 15-year-old daughter in the hospital. Richard Presson says his daughter is clinically brain dead after trying the Benadryl challenge. He says his daughter was perfectly healthy before that challenge.
22: I was told by one of my daughter's friends that her and my daughter have both been doing this challenge. My daughter is now in ICU. She's been here for 5 days.
3: The challenge involves taking excessive doses of Benadryl to fight off the drug's natural sedating effects to experience a high or visual hallucinations. The trend has had the attention of the U.S. Food and Drug Administration for several years now. They characterize it as a persistent public health threat. Another shark attack in the waters off Australia. The fourth in a matter of weeks. A woman said to be in her 30s was seriously injured, sustaining bites to her left lower leg and her arms while swimming along the shores of Sydney. Beachgoer Michelle Donohoe found the situation very upsetting.
23: We're in the water here all the time. We train here. We swim out in that very spot pretty regularly. So yeah, just in shock.
3: This is the fourth shark attack since May 16th in Australia. Three other attacks were all fatal and all involved people who were spearfishing. It's an exciting weekend in central Saskatchewan. The town of Bigger is celebrating the completion of its multi-year revitalization project with a free concert. Jim Rickwood is the mayor and says he's expecting a massive turnout.
24: We're going to have 6 food trucks here, 3 beer gardens for Bigger Country. It's just going to be phenomenal. We're expecting between 4,000 and 5,000 people.
3: The All-Saskatchewan lineup features acts like Brock Andrews, Braden King, and headliner Jess Moskaluk. 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In Regina and southern Saskatchewan tonight, partly cloudy and a low of plus 5. Tomorrow, mainly sunny and a high of 23. Monday, partly cloudy with a 40% chance of showers and a high of 21. In Saskatoon and central Saskatchewan tonight, partly cloudy and a low of 6. Tomorrow, partly cloudy with a 30% chance of showers, a risk of a thunderstorm and a high of 24. Monday, sunny and a high of 23. For news anytime, go to cjme.com and ckom.com. I'm Roman Hader.
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0: It is finally here, the FIFA 2026 World Cup. It arrived in Canada on Friday at Toronto Stadium, the venue formerly known as BMO Field, home of Toronto FC and the Toronto Argonauts of the Canadian Football League, but home to the first ever World Cup match on Canadian soil on a Friday evening. Friday late afternoon, and it also was the first point ever won by Canada in World Cup competition. Now, of course, it would have been so much more compelling and dramatic if it was the first win in World Cup history, but if Canada plays like they did in the second half against Qatar on Thursday, June 18th, they should get their second, third, and fourth points and be in striking position of an advancement to the round of 32. And from a Canadian point of view, that would be a biggie, because Team Canada is in Vancouver at BC Place on Thursday against Qatar, and then will round out the group stage against Switzerland, one of two UEFA opponents in Group B. There's been a lot of negativity in the period leading up to the World Cup, but make no mistake, that's typical of mega events like the World Cup, mega events like the Olympics, especially the Summer Olympic Games. What is an Olympics, for example, without cost overruns or construction delays? Same kind of thing has plagued this FIFA World Cup, despite the pain being spread among two Canadian cities and 16 host cities all together. But now that the first ball has been struck, you can best believe that most, not all, but most of the attention will go on the good stories, the players themselves, the teams themselves, the beautiful game themselves. The period of negativity tends to go away once the athletes take center stage. We've got a lot of ground to cover in that context here on the Sport Market, on the Sportsnet Radio Network and the Sport Market Radio Network from coast to coast to coast, including where FIFA has grown. We'll get into that in our podium funded by Alpine Credits, the top three sport business stories of the week. We're also going to roll out our Bulls and Bears, the biggest winners and losers this week in the business of sport. We'll be joined at the bottom of the hour by John Festinger of Chandler Fogden Lyman, the UBC Law School. Will do the good, the bad, and the ugly. Get his take, his early take on the positioning of the FIFA World Cup. The other, just quick sidebar, USA showed the impact of a host nation win on Friday. 4-1 win, biggest goal differential, I believe, since 1930 for the American national team. If they get out of the ground, out of the group stage, it'll make things bonzo south of the border. Similarly with Mexico, who beat South Africa 2-0 in the first match of the World Cup on Thursday. Canada, a little bit more muted, would have loved the three, but they can work with the single point. They do need to take three from Qatar on Thursday at BC Place. Justin Morissette is in the producer's chair here with the Sport Market. What is drawing your attention, Justin? Is it in particular the opportunity, despite all the injuries, that exists there for Team Canada to make it to a round of 32, which would mean a third game in Vancouver? Or is there another storyline that's capturing your imagination early days of this FIFA World Cup?
1: I'm just kind of getting swept away in the cultural impact so far of the games and just the vibe of, you know, here in Vancouver, the Granville Strip and that downtown core, kind of having some fresh life injected into them. And look, I was very skeptical about these games. I was very critical about there not being the kind of tourism impact that perhaps the government believes when you are one of 16 host cities, because that's not the same sort of spotlight that when typically a World Cup has been put in one country and shared between kind of having some fresh life injected into them. And look, I was very skeptical about these games. I was very critical about there not being the kind of tourism impact that perhaps the government believes when you are one of 16 host cities, because that's not the same sort of spotlight that when typically a World Cup has been put in one country and shared between three cities.

0: Canadian point of view, I'll just put it out there. The fact that Vancouver and Toronto are the top two cities in several different surveys, including one by the Action Network, that will do a lot for sport tourism in those two marketplaces coming out of these games. That's a big part of the gold medal storyline, is the long-term impact on sport tourism in Toronto, host of six matches, and the long-term sport tourism impact in Vancouver, host of seven matches. To be number one and number two, with Seattle in third place, is a tremendous marketing opportunity for those two Canadian cities as sport hubs going forward. Those are the lead stories, our biggest sport business storylines this week on the Sport Market Podium, funded by Alpine Credits. Just around the corner, we'll roll out not only the biggest winners this week in the business of sport, but the biggest losers as well. It's our Bulls and Bears right here on the Sport Market with John Festinger of Chandler, Fogden, Lyman at the bottom of the hour. The good, the bad, and the ugly. We'll dig deep on the riches this weekend of being a sports fan, where you've got Stanley Cup final hockey, NBA finals basketball, RBC Canadian Open golf, New York Yankees playing in Toronto at the Rogers Centre, and the biggest FIFA World Cup in history. That and a lot more still to come right here as we rate and debate the Bulls and Bears of sport business.
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0: Right now, we're going to get right back to the calls with the Rough Riders win 31-27 to open the season against the BC Lions. 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

0: Welcome into the Green Zone post-game show. Jamie Nye, Daryl Davis, and Belton Johnson with you. What a start to the Rough Riders season. 31-27, a touchdown with 48 seconds left. Under a minute to go was Sam Emelis' third touchdown of the game. Those were all the touchdown passes thrown by Trevor Harris tonight. He threw three, and they're all the Sam Emelis in the end zone, but he added 417 yards passing as well tonight.
1: 165 to Keon Schaefer Baker.
2: Wow.
1: What a game he had, man.
0: Yes,
1: oh, man.
0: Indeed.
1: He's like the setup guy, and Sam Emelis is the closer, I guess, right?
0: Oh, that's what you expect from a healthy receiving core when those guys are healthy. Trevor Harris is a very, very happy quarterback. 1-877-332-8255 as we get back to the fan line, and we go to Darren up next. Darren, one down, 12 to go, Darren.
3: The best part of this whole night was hearing Les's voice. That was the best. Because he'll actually know, and it's, you know, like, I say to Les, I love you, buddy, and keep on keeping on. Like, when I heard his voice, that made my day. The game was secondary compared to that. But we are repeating. There's no way, no doubt in my mind, we're not repeating. And I want to congratulate all three of you guys for picking BC. I love it. As soon as you guys said that, when you guys do that, you guys know it never works out for you guys. It never does. And I think the play of the game is Emelis' last touchdown, and Belton mentioned this. AJ hit that guy. He did a cartwheel in the air. Mm-hmm. That was awesome. And I wish they would have went back and showed it again, because it was a great hit. Without that hit, who knows, maybe Harris gets hit. But I'm looking forward to the season. I wasn't at the game today because I had to work, because I had last month off. But

0: We're going there, buddy. We're going to be in Calgary, and we're going to be celebrating.
1: There you go. That's another call and another call of a repeat for the 2025 Grey Cup champion.
2: Calgary's next, right? Calgary had their number last season. Then they went, Calgary won all the regular season games against them. So
1: they did. Did you hear Jalen Philpott? Would have loved to be able to play Saskatchewan in the playoffs because we were the only team who didn't lose to them. Put it on the bulletin board. Okay.
2: Well, maybe they have the Riders' number, so we'll see if they have it this year. We're going to see in a week. We don't have to wait so long for the next football game.
1: Yeah, it's only a week, not three.
3: Thank God.
2: I want to see more football games like that, man. I'm enjoying soccer, but this is still way better.
3: Such a game.
2: Yeah.
1: 1-877-332-8255. Let's go to Bob up next. Bob, what do you got?
4: Well, as for my Friday prediction, Jamie, keep betting on the team that we're playing against, and we should continue winning. I think it helps us quite a bit.
1: Okay.
4: And Johnson, Camillus, Baker, Shake and Bake, I should say, great games. Of course, Harris had to throw the ball to them to get those yards. He unbelievable for a 40-year-old, so you can't go wrong there. And it was a little shaky in the second quarter there, but with Nathan, you know that they're going to get a lot of points. He's just that good, and Harris is that good as well. So you didn't expect the game to be not having a lot of points, but same with me. It was good to hear Les again, and I'm sure he's waiting for the song. I know that he likes that just as much as I do. And so do you guys. So that's really good. And I like it when Belton sings along. It always makes me feel a lot better when I hear Belton's voice. So, but anyway, thanks, guys. Glad to have you back. And make sure you bet on Calgary, Jamie.
1: You're not, cheering for you. You're not going to like my pick next week, Bob.
4: Oh, well. You know what I'm going to do to you if Saskatchewan lose against Calgary, if you bet on Saskatchewan.
1: What's that?
4: I'm just going to have to ride you because. And Bill, you got to help me.
1: Oh, they're going to be on my case. They're going to be on my case tonight. Yes, the Riders win 31 points, 31 seconds.

0: There it is, Bob's victory song. I give him a second for every point scored. There's 31.
1: Oh, man.
0: For Bob in Saskatoon. 1-877-332-8255. An impressive win indeed. And yes, the entire panel said BC. Britton, Locker, and producer Scott all said Saskatchewan.
1: We got to switch jobs next week and let them have the microphones and we'll go push the buttons.
0: Britton said 30-27 and it was 31-27.
1: Wow. Britton's a genius, man.
0: Wow. Oh,
2: man.
0: See,
1: you got a feel for it.
0: I think when I'm away, I'm going to let Britton make my picks for me.
2: Here.
1: You guys are all going to do that.
0: We'll see.
2: Wow.
0: Apparently, he's got his finger on the pulse of this football team a little bit more than
1: evidently
0: we do.
2: Wow.
0: Let's get right back to the fan line here on the Green Zone. I believe it is Dave. West Kelowna, Dave, coming up next here on the Green Zone postgame show. Dave, what do you think of tonight?
3: Hey, I agree with first off, I agree with Darren. The cartwheel hit at the end of the game was awesome. But I think you guys are missing one of the biggest factors of the game. Gainer the Gopher proposed to Kate.
1: Oh, no. Did we miss that?
0: No, that was weird. It's getting weird.
2: I thought they were just hanging out or something.
0: No, when she was in Edmonton and there was like, Punter was hitting on her, and then the Tiger Cats thing. I was like, what are we doing here? Anyways, that was... Maybe it'll come up, Dave, on Beasts and Beefs a little bit later on. Oh, that's all Dave wanted to talk about was Kate Burness and Gainer. Okay, and a great start to the season. This is going to be all year, isn't it?
1: I don't think we're not going to pick the other team all season though.
2: Right? They got my attention game one here.
1: What a great game to watch. That was entertaining, man. And I was
2: from
1: amazed.
2: Start to finish.
1: There. Yes, it was. But the BC's injuries obviously hurt the Lions a lot, right? They hurt their offense. They still had a pretty productive offense. But it seemed like the Riders were in control the entire game. And then all of a sudden they're down by 4 points, right? So
2: they did.
1: That's just how explosive BC is. And that they, even though they don't have a great secondary, they stayed close. They were patient enough. They're talented enough, especially on offense, and made it just a great game because. Didn't you think, right, that they scored touchdown, field goal, the Riders did. You think they're totally in control of this game, but BC was hanging around, and then the roughing the passer penalty. There's a penalty, a out-of-bounds hit that shouldn't have been called either, I thought.
0: That was a soft call, too.
1: Yeah. So, you know, I'm not picking on the refs, but there are a couple of calls that were questionable. But, you know, those are little things that keep the game close, too, though. And BC certainly was worth it. And, you know, BC had wanted full marks to the Lions. It was a heck of an effort, but Saskatchewan's just a little more finely tuned at the moment.
0: As we continue here on the Green Zone post-game show, keep the calls coming. That line is now open, as Dave in West Kelowna says goodbye. 1-877-332-8255 as we'll head to Saskatoon. Colin, what are you thinking tonight?
4: Oh, I think that you three are a couple of, or not a couple, that would be a triplet of putzes.
0: Yeah.
4: For freaking BC, you know, they have the Three Stooges and other places. And if it was just two of you, you might be dumb and dumber, but there's three of you. So you're putzes.
1: I'm Curly.
0: Larry Moan, Curly, Colin. There you go.
4: If you want to be Curly, well, Curly was the worst one. And then you're freaking talking about soccer, like after a freaking Ryder win.
0: Okay.
2: He had too much to drink.
0: They're tailgating victim two. We saw tailgating victim one on the way out.
1: Yeah, we walked out of the stadium. There was a guy passed out with five or six police officers around him.
0: Yeah.
2: Ouch.
1: Man, maybe got carried away.
0: 1-877-332-8255. When did we bring up soccer?
1: Oh, we said that because the games, the Riders haven't played forever. We said we're getting into soccer.
2: Early on there, right?
0: Yeah. My apologies.
1: Oh, yeah. He didn't deserve an apology, Jamie.
0: At least he didn't say the other F word.
1: Well, thanks, he might have. You beeped him.
0: let's get to the play of the game.
5: Maybe it made you. It might have made you. Or maybe just made you.
6: Come on!
5: It's time for the play of the game.
0: All right, Daryl Davis, what do you got for play of the game?
1: I'm not going to, but I really want to give it to that review challenge just because it really made a difference.
0: The pass interference.
1: The pass interference call, Ouellette, right? Yeah, right? On Ouellette. But, yeah. But Ouellette's involved in this one, too, and it's the one that Belton and I talked about. Darren talked about when Belton and I saw that helicopter hit by Ouellette. I want to give it, a bunch of plays by Keon Schaefer-Baker, too, but it's an offensive game. It was a pretty high-scoring game. That touchdown, the third touchdown pass, it's the game winner, so it has to be the play of the game. It's only a six-yarder, but Sam Emelis, when he needs to get open, gets open, and he runs wonderful patterns. He's right in sync with his quarterback, Trevor Harris, so let's give it the play of the game tonight to the hat trick, the third touchdown, six-yard touchdown catch by Sam Emelis from Trevor Harris.
0: The game winner for the Saskatchewan Rough Riders is our play of the game here on the Green Zone post-game show. 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

0: Jamie Nye, Darrell Davis, and Belton Johnson with the Ear in the Green Zone. Taking a lot of grief, of course, for our pick from the pregame show, but I'll have you know, Saskatchewan, rest assured, my 8-year-old is going to give it to me tomorrow morning, because when I told him I was picking BC, he was not happy with me at all. Although I think his prediction was 48-17 for the Rough Riders today, so he was going big. And it looked good early, 14-0 for the Saskatchewan Rough Riders, 17-3 at one point as well. But yeah, you're giving me grief. I'll get it tomorrow morning when he wakes up. There's no doubt. And he wore a green wig today, so he'll probably be wearing that one for the rest of the season too. For home games as well. Jamie Nye, Darrell Davis, and Belton Johnson with you here in the Green Zone post-game show. We need to get to our Game Warriors.
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2: 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Now, Game Warriors.
0: Yes, each and every week, as we put a bow on the football games, we give you our Game Warriors for the Riders and the BC Lions. And we always start with the winning side, and that is the Rough Riders offensive Game Warrior, Darrell Davis. There's a
3: Look, of course it should be Trevor Harris, but I like to give it to somebody other than the quarterback, if that's okay, right?
0: Yeah, the winning quarterback. Yeah,
3: of course. And he had an amazing game. He's certainly the most important player of the game today.
0: 417 yards, 3 touchdowns.
3: No interceptions, right? He just, and as Belton said, I don't think anybody could have started the first quarter of the first season game better than Trevor Harris did with the Rough Riders. But, you know, yeah, obviously he's the key guy. But he also threw to 3 guys, and one of these guys will be an unsung hero. But the guy who scored 3 touchdown catches, on 3 touchdowns on catches, has to be the player of the game. You just, when you score that many touchdowns and contribute 18 points in a victory like that, it's got to be Sam Emilis.
0: Sam Emilis, 91 yards, by the way, as
3: 6 targets on 6 catches on 6 targets, too, right? 3 touchdowns. You know, they had a whole bunch of receivers play exceptionally well, a whole bunch of players play exceptionally well, but a guy who scores 3, let's give him the Game Warrior for the Saskatchewan Roughriders.
0: There is the Game Warrior, 3 touchdowns, the hat trick today for Sam Emilis. We're going to hear from him in just a couple of seconds, but first, the offensive lineman, or the offensive Game Warrior, sorry, for the BC Lions.
3: Well, same thing. Could probably be the quarterback again, but he also didn't throw a touchdown pass. He ran for 1, though, but let's give it to Justin McInnes, former Rough Rider, 8 catches, 129 yards. And I thought he was going to break one for them too today, but pretty good performance by Justin McInnes to be the Game Warrior for the BC Lions.
0: 8 catches today for the former Rough Canadian. Imagine if he was still in Saskatchewan.
3: Oh, I know. He didn't play nearly this well when he was in Saskatchewan, though.
0: Well,
3: right?
0: He was always hurt.
3: Yeah, he was. That made a huge difference, but he's turned into a tremendous, tremendous receiver.
0: Absolutely, he has. So, 2 Canadian receivers, Emilis and McInnes, as we slide over to the defensive Game Warriors.
3: No, we've talked about it, and Corey Mace did, too, that as a group, they're a pretty strong front defensive front, the 4-man crew, but and you know, there were a couple guys who shone, but the guy I kept noticing, especially late in the game, was Antoine Brooks. When they really needed stops, we've talked about how he started last year as a defensive back, and then they moved him to that Sam linebacker spot, and he has just become a great player. And Jamie said he expects him maybe to be an all-star this year. I just watch him play, and he's fearless. He stopped running backs. He went after receivers. He was all over the field, made 13 defensive tackles. So,
0: one tackle for loss and a knockdown.
3: Yes. Yeah. Wow. So amazing, amazing game by Antoine Brooks Jr. And he will be the defensive Game Warrior for the Saskatchewan Roughriders.
0: And for the BC Lions?
3: Well, the best guy in the league, best defensive player in the league, still makes a bit of an impact. He forced a fumble. He sacked quarterback Trevor Harris and had 3 defensive tackles. And had his way a little bit around Saskatchewan's pretty decent offensive line. So Matthew Betts, I think, is still a pretty strong player. I know that their defense needed a little bit more work, maybe a little more pressure, because that secondary is not very strong. But at the moment, especially with Gary Peters out. But so I think Matthew Betts was the defensive Game Warrior for the BC Lions.
0: There you have it. Your Game Warriors, Antoine Brooks, And Matthew Betts on defense, Sam Emilis and Justin McInnes on offense. Let's hear from the man with the hat trick, Sam Emilis from the Rough Riders.
4: Obviously, those three touchdowns definitely helped us win the game. So we just executed and made plays when we needed to.
5: Run me through that third touchdown and get another one on these guys.
4: Third touchdown, I just had a out route. And I had inside leverage, so I knew I just had to keep my leverage and race to the ball. And Trevor threw me a perfect ball, and that's what happened.
6: You talked yesterday about the wristbands with the R respond.
4: Yeah.
6: This is a perfect example?
4: Oh, yeah, for sure. You know, we started the game hot. Then we kind of, like, let our foot off the pedal a little bit the second and third quarter. And the fourth quarter, it's all about finding a way to win. And the R factor definitely came into effect.
6: Anything that stands out that why the offense kind of sputtered a bit in the third quarter?
4: We will have to look at film to see what happened. But obviously it's game one, and we're gonna use this we're gonna study the film and get better from there.
7: How big is a win like this? You guys come back, you know, have to respond accordingly, but you guys get the win. Like, how big is a win like this in game one?
4: Yeah, I mean, whenever you get a win, it's a good win. You know, that's why we can't complain about no win. Ugly win, a good win, it's a win. So we're gonna look at the film and get better from there. It's our first game from the season, so we're gonna get better from there for sure.
5: What was it like to get this win when you guys unveil that banner? I know you're not focused on it, but to give the fans that sort of feeling.
4: I mean, you know, we do everything for them, you know. That was a nice thing to see the banner coming down and seeing the fan finally back in Mosaic Stadium after 6 months. So it was good seeing them, and obviously seeing the banner and giving them a win is nothing better than this.
0: That is Sam Emilis, our offensive game warrior with a hat trick. Three touchdowns, 91 yards for the top Canadian of the Grey Cup game. Right back at it with his good friend Trevor Harris today. Quite the connection. Coming up next, our unsung heroes and a wrap on a 31-27 victory for your Saskatchewan Rough Riders right here on 980 CJME and 650 CKOM.
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0: to watching in the comfort of their home. 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But there's nothing like that game day experience going there. You guys now have tailgating. 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The panel's going to be on location. So I'm going to come out and get me some fat-free chicken, some water with lemon in it, and I'm going to enjoy some of the tailgating, too. You never know. So we're going to be there, so I'm looking forward to it. So let's hope these fans come out and show out, because this is a great brand of football.
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15: 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I hate hockey.

0: 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Sunday, mainly sunny and a high of 23. Monday, partly cloudy with a 40% chance of showers and a high of 21. That's your 980 CJME News Update. 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
15: Hardy toddy, gosh Javadi, who the hell are we? Hey, flim flam, bim bam, old miss by that.
1: He's our grill master, Grey Cup champion.
16: 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That's what happened.
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17: 1, 2, 3, let's eat!
18: Yes, our game day analyst Belton Johnson every Monday afternoon getting set for the Riders and the BC Lions this coming Saturday. It's about damn time. Hey, Belton, this has been a long wait for the Riders to get going in 2026.
17: What would a CFL scheduler makers thinking, man? Come on, already. It should have happened.
18: It should happen. It should happen, absolutely.
19: Yeah.
18: But what do you think will happen? As we get closer to this game, the Lions coming in with revenge on their minds. By the way, their Arrows Up podcast came out. It's like an hour episode, yeah. Week one. And it starts from where it ended last year with that disappointment of losing in Saskatchewan in the West Final. Belton, what do you expect to see from Nathan Rourke and company as they pay a visit to Mosaic Stadium?
17: Honestly, think that offense is going to come out humming. You know, Rourke, he's had all offseason to, you know, kind of stew and think about things. And I think they're going to come prepared in here with that offense. And don't forget, fellas, they've added a couple key pieces on defense, too, I think, that's going to, you know, I think they're going to have a pretty decent defense as well. And, you know, again, the Riders, I know they're ready to go. They're ready to play. But, you know, sometimes you got to get smacked in the face before you wake the giant up, too.
19: Riders, so we got a prediction and a thought about what's going to happen on Saturday when we raise the banner here for our Grey Cup champions, the Saskatchewan Rough Riders from last year. Now, have you had a chance to sit down and think about what the record is going to be this year for the Riders? Or are we saving that for maybe pregame on Saturday on the Green Zone?
17: I've thought about the record because I know we have a bet.
18: Darren and Rosh Percy wants to bet us again. 13-5, he says, for the
19: Stakes
18: Rough Riders.
19: On the line again, eh?
18: Yeah.
19: Okay.
17: So I've definitely thought about it, Locke. I think I got my magic number in play here.
19: Okay. All right. You want to save it for Saturday? We can do that.
17: It's up to Jamie.
18: No, give it to me now. What is it?
17: The Riders, my prediction, they'll get at least 11 wins.
18: So 11-7 is where Belton Johnson's going.
19: Where does that put them? Is that like
18: that would be second then, second right?
17: Place. Yeah, I got them winning, getting second place for sure.
18: And BC first?
17: Oh yeah.
19: Okay.
18: Yeah, I'm in the similar boat. If I always do three win windows. I always do three win windows now. Instead of just pegging one and I move it at the scale, I'm at 10, 11, 12 in there. I can't get to the 13, 14 wins. The West looks, especially watching Calgary and Winnipeg and Edmonton this weekend, I went, oh man, this.
17: They've gotten better, Jay.
18: Getting to 10 and 11 wins will be a real good season. I could see a lot of 9-9s up there in the CFL this year, Belton.
17: Agreed. Watching some of those games this weekend, and teams have gotten better. And, you know, it didn't look like any games were real lacking to me either, right? You know, usually see offenses come out sputtering slow and everything. No, these guys, they came ready this year, it looks like. And, again, you know, teams have gotten better, right? The Riders, they didn't get worse, but they lost a lot of key players, I'll put it that way. You know, they did lose a lot.
19: Belton, I'm curious, and I know you spent a lot of your career playing, so you wouldn't have been partaking in the tailgating, but you've been retired for a bit, so you probably got an idea of where you would, you know, direct people. What would be your number one tip for tailgaters as we launch into a new era of watching football in Saskatchewan this Saturday?
17: And look, for me, is, you know, I just think about Ole Miss and the tailgating at the Grove, right? And, you know, the one thing I tell fans would be to enjoy it. You know, sharing of the foods, the drinks and things of that nature, right? Playing cornhole. Enjoy that whole moment. Enjoy the kids running around in the park area there. And, you know, I'm not sure if anybody have TVs or things out, but, you know, that's one thing with the tents and things up. When I was at Ole Miss, I enjoyed all of that, but especially the food. Enjoy the heck out of that, man.
18: Yeah, it's going to be interesting. This is new territory for Rider fans to partake. And, Belton, you've seen it. You've been, as you said, the Grove at Ole Miss. Mm-hmm. And you talk about like how do you pre like how much you got to get pre cooking, right? You think you can't or do you barbecue right on the spot? What do you think?
19: Yeah, when's a good time for me to show up?
18: Locker says if I show up right at noon, because we're on the air at 3, I'm thinking
19: you're
18: maybe
19: not gonna get fat.
18: Walk through. He thinks it would be too early.
19: It's too early.
18: Although I'm not sure how many people are cooking gluten-free. But hey, a steak's gluten-free with no spices on it. So go nuts.
17: So, and fellas, I think, you know, again, depending on when the game, and I can't remember, Jamie Luck, what time, you know, gates open or...
18: It's 5 hours before the game. So noon is when cars can start parking.
17: So be there at noon. That's what I would say, cuz. And again, you know, if you're doing ribs or something, right, it takes about 5 to 6 hours, depending on the method you use, cooking, ribs there and everything, right? We know burgers are pretty easy. You know, if you got the patties made there and everything, just slap them on the grill.
19: There we go.
17: The buns out. What else, Jamie? What else we want? Do we want fried chicken? Did anybody bring the fryer?
19: Oh, I bet you'll see a couple of guys with the fryers.
18: Absolutely. Deep frying out there?
19: Deep fry a whole chicken. Yeah.
18: Oh, and deep fry anything. Just get the batter out there ready to go.
19: There we go. Let her rip.
18: Mars bars, whatever. Give it a shot.
19: And I agree. Britton's brought this up the other day when we were talking about the tailgating. He's like, I hope we start seeing some more traditional watermelon helmets in the crowd, right? You're going to have time. You're sitting there. You can't play cornhole for 5 hours. Somebody is going to be in charge of the cooking, and probably you're not going to, you know. So there's going to be some idle hands. You're going to get a knife, get some watermelons going, and let's do this right.
17: I'm with you. Let's do it right, man. And hopefully the fans are listening in to the Green Zone, which I know they will with those tips coming too. Yeah,
18: absolutely. Yeah, Make sure the radio's on about an hour before kickoff. That's when Belton Johnson gives you his tailgating tip, and you can try it next week, which we always get a hint for what's coming. What's the hint this week, Belton, for the tailgating tip with Sherwood Co-op?
17: Jamie, you're going to be so, man, I'm about 6-7 weeks ahead right now, right? So the tip this week is pineapple.
19: Pineapple.
17: Oh, what?
19: Right side up, I hope.
18: Yeah.
17: Hey.
18: Yeah.
17: Looks like SpongeBob's house under the sea there, so.
18: Pineapple. See, I always try to guess, and I am completely stumped right now.
19: That's a glaze.
17: I can't wait to try this recipe, and you know, I
18: will. Is it like a sweet and sour thing?
19: No, I bet you it's sweet and spicy.
17: I like those. Lock is on the. He's on the right track.
18: All right.
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18: Jamie and Locker with you here in the Green Zone, getting set for game one of the Saskatchewan Rough Riders 2026 season. And to help us preview that game is running back of your Grey Cup champion Rough Riders, AJ Ouellette, joining us now here on the Green Zone. Let's dig into the Grey Cup rings. When they were unveiled, when you crack them open, you take a look, is there a detail that surprised you that you liked better than most?
19: Cool.
18: Yeah, there's so many little details in there, AJ. What did you like best?
17: So many details. One that sticks out for me is there's a piece of the game ball inside the ring. And that sticks out for me because I'm stupid and scored a touchdown and just launched the ball in the air instead of just keeping it. So not having that ball to take home, now I do have a piece of the game ball with me in that ring.
19: AJ, when you win a Grey Cup, it's hard to hang on to everyone. And that happens in all sports, right? You know, guys move on. So you're looking at a number of new faces this year. How different is this team, if at all, from the team that you fielded last year?
17: Man, it's hard to say that we're different. We lost some good guys, and we brought in some really good guys. Getting to know, you know, like we lost A.J. Allen, a great locker room guy and a great athlete, but we brought in Josh Woods. And getting to know him on the personal level, he's a great human being that I would want in the locker room, and he's an amazing athlete as well. So I just feel like we're going to miss those guys tremendously, right? They're brothers forever. But I feel like the guys that we have that'll be on that field Saturday are who we need to win.
18: AJ Ouellette joining us here on the Green Zone. Of course, you're one of the leaders. You're one of the vets in the room. How do you try to set a new tone for a new team trying to achieve the same goal as last season, which is win a Grey Cup? Like, how do you go about trying to, Corey's doing his damnedest not to talk about repeat. So, like, how do you set that new tone off the start of a year?
5: Well, I think we just, you know, carry it off from last year. Our thing was just, you know, you got to win every week. You can't look too far ahead. Professional sports, it's hard to get a single win. So you got to approach every game like it is the most important game, because it is. And that's what we're doing this week. I mean, we're not looking in the future. It is BC and BC only.
19: AJ, we here on the press side of things have been sort of privy to Corey Mace's wrath around the use of the word repeat or anything even resembling the word repeat this year. Is there a team punishment if anyone references repeat around Corey?
5: I don't know if there's one around Corey. I'm sure there is. I know Andrew doesn't like that in the running back room. So if there's mention about Grey Cup, like, it doesn't even matter about this year's Grey Cup. I mean, we're approaching it week by week, so we're not even talking about this year's Grey Cup, let alone last year's Grey Cup. And being with teammates with Andrew in the past, we had a fine system where if you were wearing a Grey Cup shirt, you had to pay a fine, which went to the team, and you guys kind of used it to maybe go out to dinner at the end of the season, stuff like that.
6: Chicken money, right? That's what they used to call it back in the chicken old day. AJ Ouellette here on the Green Zone. There is a big addition, not the ring, to the AJ Ouellette family. Congratulations, by the way, on fatherhood. How much does fatherhood change perspective maybe for you as you dip into your 30s here and have a new one to take care of at home?
5: Well, man, I was talking to someone today, and I don't know why I had baby fever in college, but like my goal was to play as long as possible to be able to have a little jersey in the stands. And this is this. I mean, this game Saturday is the first time I get that. So
19: awesome.
5: Accomplishing that was awesome. It's going to be awesome. And it's just a little extra motivation, and my preparation for games has changed a little bit. I'm getting up about an hour and a half earlier than I did last year to make sure I can leave the facility an hour earlier, to make sure I can get home and spend some time with the family before it's bedtime, because she goes to bed pretty early.
19: AJ, do you miss the trailer?
5: You know what? You miss that side of you, but it is much more comfortable in the house.
6: AJ Ouellette, of course, was at a campground last year until they turned the water off, and then hung out with the Harris family for a little bit down the stretch run of the season. He talked about changing as an athlete a little bit, changing, but as you get older, what are the biggest changes you've applied to prepping for a season in your off season, and why did you make those changes?
5: I mean, the biggest prep is making sure conditioning is up. As a younger guy, I could kill myself in training camp and be perfectly fine for season when it comes to the cardio stuff. If I do that now, I feel like I'd be limping into week one. So just gradually building up the cardio, and then maintaining strength, not chasing the strength numbers anymore. Apparently, coaches finally got into my head that I don't have to squat over 700 pounds to prove I'm strong. So kind of just get the body feeling good and maintain strength rather than chasing new numbers.
19: So we have a former teammate of yours on here in less than an hour, Nathan Rourke from Ohio University. So we're looking for any dirt before we get him on.
5: Any dirt? He looked better and played better in green and white.
6: Yes, the colors of Ohio University. But no weird eating habits we need to throw a question at Nathan Rourke about from AJ Ouellette? Like, does he put ketchup on macaroni or anything like that?
5: Oh, man, I wish I could remember that far back. But I would say, so I was his host for his official visit at Ohio. And I would just ask him what kind of grade he got on the test he had, because
6: okay.
5: I was showing him around, and I was supposed to, you know, take him into the dorms and see some of the other guys and some other places across campus. And he goes, "Can I just go back to the hotel? I need to study for an exam I have." I was like, "This dude's a nerd. I want him on our team. I want him on our team. I need a nerdy quarterback."
6: Okay, we'll throw that. We'll see what grade he got studying at his official visit at Ohio University. AJ, any okay? What's the wristbands say this year from Trevor Harris?
5: Trevor Harris, man, I got the one from him that says "Jesus saves." Of course. Now I don't. Am I allowed to share this?
6: I don't know. I don't know the rules.
5: I'll just say the one side of it, because we have two sayings, and one is from Trevor, and it's the R factor, and it's basically just the response. It doesn't matter what happens. The only thing that we can control is the response. So one of the sides of the wristband is R factor.
6: Oh, right on, AJ. Can't wait. Final question. I need to know this, and fans would be curious on how many Rough Riders. Tailgating starts 5 hours before the game starts. I don't know how early you get to the stadium, but are any of the players, you know, looking to just swing do a walk through a of the tailgate that starts for the first time outside Mosaic on Saturday?
5: I'm sure there's going to be some guys poking through there. just 5 hours before, man, I might be getting there right at rush hour for the tailgating here.
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0: decide to go, you know, toe for toe with the NFL in any type of way has failed. And I don't want to see the CFL fail. And I think that the owners and the board of governors and the commissioner obviously want to see the league thrive as well, you know. But I think at the same time, I think it's, let's go through the proper channels that when we're going to go and make some rule changes, let's go through the rule committee.
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17: We're getting ready for the opening game for the Saskatchewan Rough Riders. The defending Grey Cup champions begin their quest for a repeat in 2026. It begins Saturday at Mosaic.

0: CJME weather. Sunday, mainly sunny and a high of 23. Monday, partly cloudy with a 40% chance of showers and a high of 21. 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
14: Let's turn our attention to Edmonton. And I'll tell you what, Locker, I worked there. 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I was around with Dustin Nielsen, and I was around with Jason Greger and Bob Stauffer and all of them.
15: Yeah.
14: Gene Principe, they're all still there when I worked there.
15: Yeah.
14: I know the personalities. I know the dynamic. They are losing their collective minds over Mike Babcock being the next head coach. Jason Gregor had Mike Commodore, Mike Babcock's least favorite. Well, no. Mike Babcock is Mike Commodore's least favorite human being on the planet. I don't know how Babs thinks of Mike Commodore. So, of course, Mike Commodore is completely against it. Jason Gregor's ranting against it. Dustin Nielsen's going, what are we doing? He's a bully. He's an embarrassment to coaching in the National Hockey League. What are the Edmonton Oilers even thinking, pondering the name of Mike Babcock to come into the Edmonton Oilers? This is a huge mistake. Our first text yesterday before we even hit the air was an Oilers fan saying, what the heck are they doing?
15: Yeah.
14: This is what they're doing. This is why the Edmonton Oilers are hiring Mike Babcock. Because Connor and Leon need to be held accountable, and they actually want a coach now. They're in their 30s. They've grown up to the point of going, we can handle this. We don't need our best friend to pat us on the back and saying it's okay. We want someone to hold our feet to the fire because we want to win a championship. So knowing that and hearing that from Connor McDavid and Leon Draisaitl, guess what the Edmonton Oilers did? They found the coach who will do anything to keep players accountable and doing hockey the right way within a heavily prepared system. And that guy's Mike Babcock. He's more prepared. He's better prepared than John Cooper. Like Tom McClellan and Jay Woodcroft, who the Oilers have already hired, were his assistants. They work with Mike Babcock. They are from the Mike Babcock school. So instead of hiring his assistants and his pupils, they went to the mentor. They went to the guy who taught him how to do it. So Mike Babcock comes with a ton of baggage, from looking at players' phones for photos from their summer vacations all the way to treating Mitch Marner the way in which he did. And Mike Babcock was on this show and even said, I did that wrong and I've owned it, and I owned it that day. He went in the Toronto Maple Leafs locker room and apologized. He's owned it. And I bet you he's telling the players, I've learned from it. I'm a better man. I'm a better person. But there's a lot of people, after the stories of Johan Franzen and Mike Commodore and others who've spoken out since that Columbus, and they were on Spittin' Chiclets, and it was a week-long or two-week-long absolute Mike Babcock character assassination. So that is what everybody thinks from that on Mike Babcock. But they want a coach who's going to be heavily systematic, heavily prepared, and knows how to get the best out of the players that he is given. So they're going with Babcock, and it's going to go one of two ways, and you know what it is. Either he's the hero, the reclamation project, and a two-time Stanley Cup champion, or Stan Bowman gets fired along with Mike Babcock in 2 or 3 years when it doesn't work.
15: The one thing that I asked when we had Drew on, I asked whether or not Babcock has the ability to be self-aware of what it is that he's doing wrong. Because we kind of broke down ego and the fact that you need it and that you can sort of sway depending on where you are in life on the good side or, you know, the ugly side of ego. Ego and confidence are two different things, but quite often confidence and ego are their teammates.
14: Yeah.
15: Right? And if you're a confident individual, you have some ego, and sometimes your ego can get in the way. A healthy ego gets knocked down, like you get deflated every once in a while. Some people don't learn the lessons from those deflation points. They still walk away from situations.
14: So I'm saying that it was their problem, not my problem.
15: Yeah, I did what I needed to do, and they still don't see what it is that they did wrong, because ultimately the goal was to knock that person down. And I think Babcock is the type of guy that runs into certain individuals and there's all types of different personalities in a locker room, and goes, that guy's going to be a problem. And if I don't deal with him, we're not going to win. And I think he picked out certain people in certain dressing rooms and tried to knock them down a peg and thought that he was the guy to do the job. And so it'll be interesting to see, because he's 63, if he has figured out how to do that, because there are ways of poking holes in egos and deflating egos that need to be deflated. And listen, if you're being honest with yourself, everybody with a certain amount of ego needs to have that deflated every once in a while. I've had mine deflated more than a couple of times, and it was needed, right? So if he hasn't learned that lesson on how to negotiate those egos properly, it's going to be a nightmare in Edmonton.
14: Oh, it'll be over within 6 months.
15: But I have a feeling, and maybe you can correct me if I'm wrong. Just, listen, I haven't met any of these guys. I think this team is at a point where they could use a Mike Babcock. I think they know it.
14: I think they know it.
15: McDavid
14: said it after the Olympics with John Cooper about how prepared he was. And like, wow, the level of detail with Bruce Cassidy and John Cooper and Peter DeBoer was next level stuff.
15: He saw something that he wasn't seeing with the coaches that had been through the ringer in Edmonton already.
14: And if they can't talk to Cassidy, DeBoer's got a job and John Cooper's not going anywhere in Tampa. Guess who else was detailed and really, really, really dug deep on what it takes to win, who won 2 gold medals and a Stanley Cup and a world championship? It's Mike Babcock.
15: I'll add one more thing to it. First off, I think there's going to be chaos in Edmonton, but I think it's going to be the guys that need it.
14: Going to be.
15: Oh, yeah.
14: It's happening.
15: No, but I think Babcock is going to have problems with certain people in the organization. And I'm talking players, and I'm talking people that think they might run things. But here's the other thing. I'll say, if you're listening to Oilers Nation right now and wondering why everyone's freaking out, there's more to that story. And it's not just about Babcock. It's about that group. And again, Jamie and I know all these people. We know all these personalities. And I think a lot of it has to do with the fact that a lot of people in Edmonton are upset and bothered by the relationship that Stauffer has with Cates, and that they feel like he might be pulling strings behind the scenes. We got a glimpse into that when Skinner got traded. Well, we talked to more than a couple of people that are like, we think Stauff pulled the pin on this.
14: Well, it's
15: so these guys are losing their mind because this is Stauff brought this up 3-4 weeks ago, and then all of a sudden it looks like it's happening.
14: So
15: all these guys in Edmonton that are in the media that report on that team are freaking out just as much about the fact that Stauff made this happen.
14: Stauffer didn't make this happen.
15: I think he did.
14: Enough. Come on.
15: I think he did, Jamie.
14: No, he didn't make it happen.
15: Okay, where did this come from?
14: He gets inside information. He already knew Cates was talking to Babcock when he said it 3 weeks ago. Cates said, hey,
15: I think one night he got up.
14: You wouldn't sound like a dummy if you brought Mike Babcock's name up, but they're buddies. They've known each other for years with their days with the University of Alberta. That's the relationship between the host of Oilers Now and the color analyst of the Oilers. And nepotism is the thing. Cates knows him, and that's where Stauff is, and he knows the owner, and he's going to break news. And he said today Connor McDavid's going to sign a 7-year extension next summer, because Cates probably said, and by the way, I got McDavid's wrapped up, by the way. Don't even worry about talking about where he's going to be. This is 980.
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14: Let's go to the center of attention for Canadian soccer fans right now. That is Toronto, and that's where we find Lee Cormish, a Saskatchewan super fan, of course, trying to stop in at 16 stadiums for this World Cup. And number two, Mexico 1, Toronto 2. Lee, what was it like? I saw you on the television after that first chance, by the way. That was a miss by Jonathan David. And then Kyle Larin equalizes the game. Lee, how was the match in Toronto?
22: Yeah, you know what? That miss by Jonathan David. I just put your laces through the ball and hammer that thing home. You know what I'm saying? So, Kyle Larin, he comes up with the big goal when we needed it. I am so relieved that we got the draw because, you know what? It was looking like a 1-0 defeat. And if we started with a 1-0 defeat in Toronto, it would have been disaster going forward. So the draw now salvages, and now we go forward, and now we can make something happen.
15: Canada's third appearance in the World Cup. This is the first time football has ever been on Canadian soil. So today is a big day in Toronto. You got to witness it. Can you sort of set the stage for us? We've seen some videos. We're watching here in Saskatchewan, Lee, but we would love to get your sort of, it sounds like you're sort of in the middle of it right now, too.
22: Yeah, I am. I'm just at the aftermath of everything. And I'll tell you, I've experienced something I've never experienced before. There was thousands and thousands of red jerseys and Maple Leaf flags, and you pulled every supporter of Canadian sport to BMO Field, to Toronto Stadium tonight. And it was so interesting because I've seen so many people that I've never seen before. But it was Canada. It was Canada that brought it into the stadium, and we outplayed Bosnia to the nines, but unfortunately, I don't know how they scored that goal. Maybe Max could have been a little better on that one, but we got the draw, which is, you know, we salvaged.
0: Yeah, Lee, there was a huge goal, a huge moment for the Canadian side. You saw that march towards the stadium, and as you mentioned, you talked about it. You've been following this team for a long time, the Voyageur all over the world. But what's it like to have it at home, Lee?
22: It's different. I have to travel to experience what I experienced today. So to have it at home, I mean, the emotions hit me. And that march to the match, that is recognized globally. What we saw in that march was, it gives me chills. And then to bring it all into the stadium and do what we did today, we got the 1-1 draw. My goodness, I'm actually in a little bit of a weird headspace where I don't feel like I'm in Canada right now, but I am.
15: That's very cool. So what are your plans for the World Cup? Because is it true we're hearing that you're going to try to hit every stadium that the World Cup is going to be in North America?
22: Guys, I messaged Guinness World Records to try to complete some type of record. They're poor in communication, so it's my personal mission. There's 16 stadiums that are going to hold matches, so I'm going to visit all 16 cities. That's my mission. It's a personal best, that's all. But tomorrow I head to Boston and then so forth from there. So to be in Toronto for a home match, still, it doesn't sink in yet.
0: So you do Boston, of course, New York, Los Angeles. You're going to be all over the place with this World Cup and being a, what are you looking for? Like, what are some of the countries and players you're going to see on this jersey, a journey that you're excited to see? And how do you think this World Cup is going to go overall?
22: Well, first of all, FIFA did us no justice by, opening up this resale platform of tickets, because there's a lot of good people in Canada that should be attending these matches. And we've only got Vancouver, we've got Toronto, and that's it. Regina should be hosting, Edmonton, Winnipeg. But besides that, I'm looking at the overall thing of things. And, you know, Canada on the world stage, we played today. We took it to Bosnia for 90 minutes. My gosh, they scored a lucky goal. We tied it in the end. I guess we'll take it.
0: But do you have a favorite, Lee, on who's actually going to win the World Cup or how deep Canada can actually go here? How about the round of 16?
22: Well, you know what? We're going to go to the round of 32, and then that's a big match. I think we'll go to the round of 16, but we're going to have trouble scoring. And you saw that today. There was a little bit of trouble in that finishing aspect of things. If we go any less than the round of 16, it's a bust. If we go beyond the 16 to the final eight, that is a huge win for us.
15: Lee?
0: I think he's still trying to. No, he's there.
15: Lee, are you there?
22: Yeah, I'm here.
15: I got a would you rather question for you. Would you rather have dinner with Ryan Reynolds, obviously, of Welcome to Wrexham fame, or Jason Sudeikis of Ted Lasso fame?
22: I'd go with Ryan Reynolds.
15: Okay.
22: I've watched Ted Lasso, and yeah, it's funny, it's good stuff, but you know what? Ryan Reynolds, he's a stud.
0: Well, Ryan Reynolds
15: was
0: in
15: at
0: the building.
15: Game, yeah.
0: Yeah, he was in the building.
22: He was there.
0: People were running up, getting selfies with him during the match as Lee Cormish trying to stop in at 16 stadiums through this World Cup. What were the opening ceremonies like yesterday? You were in Mexico to witness that, Lee.
22: Oh, my goodness. When you look at 16 stadiums, number one on my list was Azteca in Mexico City. And the best way to get there was the first game, Mexico, South Africa. Jamie, I'm telling you, there was 81,000 Mexicans in their seats for the opening ceremonies. There was 81,000 Mexicans screaming when they scored the first goal and the second goal. I'm telling you, Mexico does it better than anywhere else on the planet, it feels. And Azteca is the most iconic stadium on the planet when it comes to World Cup.
0: And then three red cards yesterday, Lee.
15: That's crazy.
0: Wasn't expecting that in the first match of the World Cup.
22: Yeah, no, I wasn't either. I don't know why that last player in Mexico did that challenge the way he did, because the game was in the bag. 2-0. We haven't seen a red card since, oh my goodness. It's been a lot of years since we saw a red card in the opening match. I think it was 94 when Marco Echeverry with Bolivia put his cleats up against a German player. So three red cards in the opening match. Yeah, the poor guy from Mexico is going to miss the next match. South Africa wasn't very good, but, you know, I'm not sure about that group. Korea beat Czech Republic. You know, if we don't win our group, we go to L.A. and we finish second from Mexico's group. So, man, we could be in for a Canada-Mexico tilt in L.A., and that would be crazy.
15: So, Lee, how many years have you been following the World Cup, like going physically to the World Cup?
22: Well, 2006, it was a reality to travel to the World Cup. I've been following since 1998.
15: Yeah.
22: I watched the final in 1994, which got me addicted to the whole event of the World Cup, and I still have VHS tapes from 98 and 2002, and I watched the old matches. But 2006 was the first time I was able to go to England, Paraguay in Frankfurt, and I watched David Beckham sail a free kick into the box. It ended up being an own goal, but England won 1-0, and I've been to 105 matches since. Tonight was 106. So,
15: very cool.
22: Guys, I love it.
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8: You probably check commodity prices every morning. 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Collecting moisture? 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
11: When you think about important trading partners for our province, China is right up there. I mean, they buy canola, they buy peas, they buy potash, uranium, and beef. The relationship, though, has not always been smooth. We know there's always political tension. There's trade disputes going on. Last year, China imposed steep tariffs on several Canadian agricultural products in response to the Canadian tariffs on Chinese EVs. So it was a bit of a tit for tat. Earlier this year, Canada and China reached a temporary agreement that saw some of those tariffs suspended. Last week, Trade and Export Development Minister Warren Keating was in China in an effort to strengthen trade ties, promote Saskatchewan products, and maybe even extend some of those breaks from tariffs. That is where we start our show this morning, a check-in with Minister Warren Keating, who joins us by phone. Minister, thank you so much for taking the call.
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0: 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Sunday, mainly sunny and a high of 23. Monday, partly cloudy with a 40% chance of showers and a high of 21. That's your 980 CJME news update. I'm Roman Hader.
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0: Well, on this radio program, I would suggest over the last few months, there's been a handful of topics that we will keep coming back to because they are very much a present part of conversations. And what's going on in Alberta with the separatist movement, the referendum discussion, and now some of the messaging that's been coming from leaders like Alberta Premier Danielle Smith, Pierre Poilievre, leader of the Federal Conservatives. There's been a lot of what I would say push for national unity. In the case of Danielle Smith, you'll remember last week, she actually started throwing out some numbers of what the cost of separation would be. Now, there were people, when we played that clip for you on the show, there were a number of people who were calling and texting in saying, you know, those are inflated numbers. Those aren't the numbers that I'm seeing, because the Alberta Prosperity Project have been throwing out some numbers of their own, which they don't seem to jive with what Danielle Smith said. I'm flipping through the Globe and Mail the other day, and I see this article from Gary Mason. And Gary, in this article, is talking about the numbers, basically. In fact, the title of the article is "The Numbers Alberta Separatists Don't Want You to See." And this is based on a gentleman who's got some credibility, a fellow by the name of Lenny Kaplan. So I read through the article and thought this is a good conversation to bring to the air so that you and I can, after the fact, talk a little bit more about it. I'm happy to say we have connected today with Gary Mason in his office in Vancouver. He's a national affairs columnist for the Globe and Mail. Gary, thanks for taking the call today.
16: Oh, my pleasure, Adam.
0: Yeah, your article in the Globe and Mail caught my eye immediately. The numbers Alberta separatists don't want you to see. What, you know, tell me a little bit of the background behind this column that you wrote.
16: Yeah, well, first of all, I should say that I have been following, you know, sort of the politics of Alberta probably for 40 years. Ever since I got into journalism, I was a young political reporter in British Columbia, but I spent a lot of time covering Alberta politics. And then that ramped up when I joined the Globe more than, 20 years ago. And so I have spent a lot of time parsing through the politics of that province, talking to people. I travel to Alberta often. And I have, as a journalist, I have a lot sort of invested in where this goes, because I obviously believe that Alberta is an important part of Canada and should remain an important part of Canada. So I'm going to be involved in this debate in terms of providing information to the public. And so obviously there's a huge question around, what will this cost, Alberta to separate? And more importantly, what will it cost the residents? Because that's really not kind of spoken in very clear terms. Anyway, to cut to the chase here, a fellow by the name of Lenny Kaplan got a hold of me. And Lenny is, until recently, he was a senior manager in the Fiscal and Economic Policy Division of Alberta's Ministry of Treasury Board and Finance. And among his, files was, he was asked to find ways to reform the current federal provincial fiscal arrangement. So, I mean, those are his bona fides, Evan. He knows numbers. He worked in Treasury. This isn't some guy. He's an economist with a lot of credibility. Jason Kenney just recently was singing his praises on X. Anyway, he got a hold of me and said, listen, I recently sent in an access to information request to the government asking for all memoranda, briefing notes, studies, reports, PowerPoint presentation, emails, attachments, spreadsheets, anything to do with the showing the economic and fiscal impacts on Alberta arising from the separation, what would happen. And he eventually got a response that said, after a thorough search that was conducted by the Executive Council, no records of anything was found to respond to your request. Well, two things. I think that I don't believe that. I don't believe that there hasn't been any communication within the government about a threat to separate. And I think, two, I think it's incredibly irresponsible for the government not to have initiated, studies, cost-benefit analysis, tests of what this would all mean. And so there's that.
0: So which can I just stop you right there? Which of those do you surmise is true? Is it that there was nothing, or that there was something they didn't want to give?
16: I think that there may not have been a rigorous study done, any kind of an analysis. because perhaps they thought this thing was never going to reach the point that it has. But I don't believe that there hasn't been any communication inside government, you know, some briefing notes, emails, some stuff to do with this. It defies any kind of, probability. That's just not the way governments operate. There's all sorts of emails flying around on this, and there would be emails flying around through the premier's office, sure. I'm sure. But anyway, to continue, the last July, the Alberta Prosperity Project, which is the group sort of leading this whole separatist push, they released a fiscal plan that projected a surplus in the billions of dollars within 1 year of separation. And then the group said that Alberta's economy would double within 12 years and the province would have the highest GDP per capita of any country in the world. This was what they had set out there. And it was just everybody shot it down and just said that this is ridiculous. But, you know, believe it or not, there's a lot of people that believe it and, you know, that don't have access to the kind of information others do.
0: Was there modeling, Gary, that was done to support that? Like, hearing that, but I didn't see fact sheets on it.
16: They had graphs and things like that, but there was no credible group behind it, you know, that a credible group of economists who were putting their names to this. This was, you know, just this group that had, you know, looked at some sort of data and came up with this. It was ridiculous, basically. And it lasted for about a day and then it died because nobody gave it any credibility. Anyway, Mr. Kaplan, who is a noted economist, and he went out and did his own, you know, preliminary estimates on what separation would mean. And he came to the very quick conclusion it would be an economic disaster. He, and I'll just give you some of the numbers if you like me to, Evan.
0: Sure.
16: His analysis indicated the independence would reduce the Alberta economy by about $39.1 billion in the first full year as an independent country. And that would lead to an almost 5% contraction in the household disposable income of all Albertans. And then it just went on from there. Total employment in the province would fall by more than 45,000 jobs in year one of independence. Personal income per person would fall by 6.2%. Retail sales would fall by 8.2%. Housing starts would fall by 10.5%. Residential investment would fall by 14.5%. There were at least a dozen economic metrics that Mr. Kaplan looked at, and all of them were in the negative if separation was pursued. Now, I'm going to pause there and say Mr. Kaplan is not the only person that has done some preliminary research on this. The University of Calgary economist Trevor Toon, who is widely respected, not only in Alberta, but across the country, he is a much sought-after voice and an opinion on his views. He also did some preliminary forecasting, and he said the Alberta economy would shrink by roughly 4% in the first year it was out alone.
0: Gary Mason, a national affairs columnist for the Globe and Mail. Again, if you want to check his article out, you can just Google it. It was in the Globe on June the 6th. The numbers Alberta separatists don't want you to see. We'll take a break. We'll be right back here on 980 CJME and 650 CKOM.
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0: I love the fact that I grew up with lake life was a part of my growing up. We had a family cabin out by Katepwa Lake, which is out, you know, close to Fort Capel. And we would go down to the family cabin all the time. And through the years going down there, we kind of grew our boat size. So we had, my grandfather had one of those little kind of tin fishing boats, a little 9.9 mercury motor on the back of it. So we would go out in that. My dad got one of the bigger fiberglass, like a 14-15 foot fiberglass boat. And so I've spent a lot of time on the water, on the lake, but always in a motorboat. I have never in my life been involved in sailing, never been on a sailboat. So we're having this conversation a couple of weeks ago, and a buddy of mine said, oh, I love sailing. I just took lessons a couple of years ago. I said, where did you take lessons? He said, Lake Diefenbaker. I said, you could take sailing lessons on Lake Diefenbaker? I had literally no idea. But that is a destination. You can learn the basics of sailing. You can get internationally recognized certifications right here in Saskatchewan. on Lake Diefenbaker. Beginners on how to handle a sailboat, navigate changing conditions, build the skills needed to charter boats literally around the world. So whether that's a bucket list adventure for you, maybe it's a new summer hobby, something to keep the kids busy, well, you can do it right here. And I've got the guy who can talk about it. David Larwood is the owner and instructor with Living Sky Sailing School. And I'm happy to say David is joining me by phone this morning. David, thanks for taking the call.
2: Well, thank you so much for this invitation to share the fun.
0: Sailing in Saskatchewan, who knew? How does that work that a Saskatchewan sailing school came to be?
2: Well, you know, Saskatchewan has water, it has boats, and it has wind, so that's all that you need.
0: Those are the ingredients.
2: Yeah. So we lived a lake up by Prince Albert, and it was a small one, and somebody just dumped off this little dinghy sailboat. So those are the ones that are, you know, 15 feet and less than one or two person boats, and they go really fast, and things happen quick, and you get really, really wet on those, and that's what CanSail and SaskSail are great at teaching on the different lakes. But I wanted to do some cruising. I want to do something like out in the Gulf Islands and stuff, and, you know, get into bigger ones where the bigger boats with the big keel and they don't tip. And so, yeah, I took some training in BC and came back and thought, well, okay, now I want some practice. And there was like nothing in Saskatchewan. I got to hold the yacht clubs and things, and I couldn't find, I didn't know anybody with a boat. And so I bought one and, practiced and did a bunch out at Diefenbaker, and some of my instructors were encouraging me to maybe teach with my education background. And so in 2021, I put out a shingle. And like you, Evan, I had 107 people come on my boat that year. 104 had never been on a keel boat in their life.
0: Yeah.
2: I was like, okay, there we go. So there's an interest and we've got a place. So that's how it started, and we're good to go and operating for 6 years now.
0: Is there something about Lake Diefenbaker, David, that makes it a good place to learn sailing?
2: Absolutely. Like, we'll go with conditions and access. So, like I say, you need wind, and we all know Saskatchewan has that, and we also know that we get variable wind, and it changes constantly. So when you're on a sailboat, you just need to tweak the sails to the wind. And so we get all this practice. And so the conditions are great. And then the other one is the access. So any of the marinas on Lake Diefenbaker, you can be, you know, idle out of the marina, and you can be out on the water within 20 minutes, sails up, go wherever the wind is and come back. When you're out in, you know, when you're in destinations and stuff, like, you got to get out of the marina, then you get out of the harbor, then you got to avoid the float planes and the ferries. So it could be 40 minutes or an hour, and then you got to get somewhere. So what I'm saying is that when we teach and sail in Lake Diefenbaker, if we're out for 8 hours, we probably sailed for seven. And if we're out in a destination or Croatia or someplace, you're lucky to get 50% or less sailing time.
0: Right.
2: So it's about teaching sailing. And so you get that experience and all that on Diefenbaker. And the access and the community of people is fantastic at all the yacht clubs and the communities that mariners are located at on the lake.
0: David Larwood is my guest. He's the owner and instructor at Living Sky Sailing School. So if I showed up tomorrow, I have zero sailing experience. I would be like Owen Wilson in The Wedding Crashers. Did you see that movie where, you know, he clearly doesn't know how to sail? You would be able to, you teach people like me, do you?
2: Absolutely. That's the wheelhouse. And that's like anybody that shows up in the dock, we tell them you are in the top 15% of the sailors on the planet right now, because you are actually doing something about it. You know, there's the people that watch it on TV, but you've come out and you're ready to pull a line. And it is so exciting to see within an hour how all of a sudden they realize that, you know, how this works and how they feel for that and how simple it is. It's really, really simple. And you just get the sequence and then start paying attention to the conditions. So yes, that's exactly what we do, is we take the people from absolutely nothing. Had a woman one time, they had a fishing boat, her and her husband came out for lessons, and we do an orientation. The first thing that we do is we have them get on the boat, like you say, with what your parents and stuff had. Well, those boats are rocky and tippy, like you can stand on one side and it tips over, it leans over and stuff. She couldn't believe that the boat didn't move because the center of gravity is below. And she said, I got to get off and get back on because I don't think I don't think that that was right. And so, yeah, so you just, you know, we take them right from that point where they have no idea what it even feels like to be on a sailboat for stability, and get them up to hoisting the sails and tacking by themselves. And it's just fun to watch these people become confident. In a day, you can understand it, the concept.
0: The type of boat, does it make a difference? You mentioned, you know, some beginner boats that sometimes people learn on. What are you teaching people on? And is sailing no matter what type of boat you're on?
2: No, a little bit different. Kind of like what I mentioned, like in Saskatchewan, the one that most people think about is CanSail. And those are those dinghies. Like they have a centerboard. Their center of gravity is above water. They're like 15 feet or less. Super fast. You learn the skills really quick. They can get really wet. In ours, we have keel boats. So these are the ones that have at least 2,000 pounds underneath the water below the waterline. So if a boat is 4,000 pounds, you know, 2,500 of that is below the water. And so you stay way more stable. We, out on Diefenbaker, we're the last boat to leave the water if the waves come up because we're cutting through. We're a displacement boat. So we're cutting through the water. We're not bouncing on the top of it. So we, you know, we hit waves and it just kind of cuts through them. And so those cruising boats usually start about the 25-foot length and around the 4,000 pounds. And then as you get up to the big ones, 50 feet and, 15,000 pounds, the lines are tighter. The boat reacts a little slower, but you do all the same skills. And that's where we get back to Diefenbaker is.
0: David Larwood is my guest again, the owner of Living Sky Sailing School right here in Saskatchewan. They do their training on Lake Diefenbaker. You can check them out online, livingskysailingschool.ca. 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
0: Monday finds me in Cigar Lake, Saskatchewan, up there for a tour of the uranium mine. So Tamara Cherry takes the chair for one day. I'll be back on Tuesday. Full show, though, on Monday. We've got a lot to talk about Western separation, the cost-benefit of investment in hosting the Grey Cup, and should we put vape detectors in school bathrooms?
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14: 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Maybe it's time we take a step back and reevaluate. You remember we had the professor from a university over in Australia on our program about a week ago talking about how has it gone over there? Because they've done the social media ban for youth under the age of 16, something that we are hearing the federal government here in Canada are going to be proposing formally tomorrow, bringing out what that legislation might look like. So this is where we have the opportunity to hear from organizations

0: 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Sunday, mainly sunny and a high of 23. Monday, partly cloudy with a 40% chance of showers and a high of 21. That's your 980 CJME news update. 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
9: Well, bus ridership is something that we have talked about predominantly with regard to Saskatoon, but it's been a discussion for Regina and other communities as well, because it feels, over the last little while, it feels like it's become less and less safe to ride the bus. Now, I say that with hesitance because there are a number of people who rely on the bus to get back and forth from work, to do errands. I mean, it's their mode of transportation, which is, I think, why this issue is so frustrating, because there should be, I don't know if it's a simple solution, but there should be a solution to try and solve the problem of what we're seeing, reports of pepper spray and attacks and fighting and shouting and drinking and drug use and disorder and all of the stuff that is happening on buses. Well, Saskatoon Council is looking at making some changes that they're hoping will just be another tool in the toolbox to address this issue. In fact, it was just passed at committee yesterday. This went to a committee. It unanimously passed there. They've got a new bylaw that expected to go ahead to the July council meeting, and ultimately, if approved, which I'm guessing it will come into effect September the 1st. And there's a number of things in the bylaw trying to address disorder on the buses. Now, no one knows the challenges on city transit more than those people who use it all the time. Robert Clipperton is a spokesperson for the bus riders of Saskatoon. I've heard him talking about safety in buses and what needs to be done to try and improve the situation for users of the transit system. And I'm happy to say we've connected with Robert Clipperton this morning. Robert, thank you so much for taking the call.
10: Well, good to be here. Thank you.
9: Is the city of Saskatoon making a step in the right direction with what was discussed at committee yesterday?
10: Oh, I think they're making a step in the right direction. Part of it is the best utilization of the transit police officers that are being phased in as they are able to hire officers to be able to fill those positions. So that's good. I think sometimes people have unrealistic ideas of what they can expect. Most security officers of any kind travel in pairs. And we've had people say, well, we should have some security on every bus. Well, when there's over 90 buses on the road at a particular hour in Saskatoon, you're going to have another 180 people to just staff those buses for that shift. I mean, it doesn't make any sense.
9: Yeah.
10: But some of the measures I think they talk about it as putting measures in a place sort of officially as opposed to just practice. So emphasis to start with on education. Secondly, moves to suspend people for periods of time. If you're a repeat offender or something happens on a bus, you might find yourself without any ability to ride the bus for a month. A little bit of that has been done since I've been in Saskatoon, but it's been very, very rare. And then they follow off with a fine system, which may affect a different demographic, put it that way.
9: What do you hear most? I mean, you're in the position, you're the spokesperson for the bus riders of Saskatoon. I was going through some of the comments on the webpage. I mean, this is a serious issue for a number of people, but what do you hear concern-wise, what do you hear the most from people?
10: Well, the most, if we were to quantify it, there are people who get upset with behaviors on the bus that aren't a danger, but they're annoying. So, yes, we don't want to hear somebody with their music on in the bus, or there are people who have been sleeping on the street and they don't necessarily smell that good on the bus. Well, to my mind, those kind of things are minor. There have been serious assaults on the buses. I must say they pop up once in a while. It seems to be centered in certain parts of the city. There was somebody who wrote into our Facebook page a while back and said, you know, I've accepted a new job downtown. Is it safe for me to take the bus? And I think it was from Silver Spring. And somebody got on and says, oh, don't take the bus. It's not safe to get on the bus. Went on with cautions, and then somebody else responded, said, you know, I've been taking that bus for 24 years to work on a daily basis, and I've never seen anything on the bus. And I've never seen anything on the bus. I've seen people taken off the bus as late as yesterday, but it wasn't because they were causing any disturbance that I was present for.
9: Right.
10: That was.
9: Robert Clipperton is my guest. He is a spokesperson for Bus Riders of Saskatoon. Yesterday at committee, it was unanimously passed that there will be some changes coming up. It will be going to council, but a new bylaw that looks and takes a number of issues into consideration. The note about fare evasion is interesting to me, Robert, because the numbers are staggering. They used a method to try and calculate how many evaded fares there were in the last year. 131,000 times people skipped paying. This is close to $400,000 in revenue that's lost. Big issue, clearly.
10: Yeah, I was somewhat amazed at the numbers. And the other thing is the trend. So that 131,000 was up from, you know, close to 42,000 in 2023. There are people out there who said, well, if those people aren't paying, I'm not going to pay either. And I've been on the bus, was on the number two here a couple of months ago, and I think with one of your staff, actually. And there were very few people paying to get on the bus, and most of those people didn't look like they had a single nickel to rub together, nor a pocket to put it in if they'd had one. But then one young woman gets on, and she's eating a cupcake and carrying a bakery box. I suspect she could have gone without one of those cupcakes and paid her bus fare.
9: Well, it sounds like this will be part of what the enforcement is. And so there may be an expectation, because we know some people will have a pass. So there may be an expectation to be able to prove that you've paid basically your fare to ride on the bus. All of this, I mean, I said this in my introduction, Robert. I think all of it is great. I just wonder about how the actual operational enforcement will go. You said it yourself. I mean, even with the city police involvement and a number of transit officers involved, it's still tough to cover the widespread of buses throughout the city.
10: Yes. Well, two things. One, I think focusing on people who are causing the problems. And I suspect, and we have no idea what the numbers are, that there is a relatively small group that are repeatedly causing problems on the bus. And is that 40 people? Is it 60 people? Is it 100 people? You know, we don't know. But if those people weren't riding the bus, I think things would be considerably better. The other thing, just in terms of fare evasion, you know, Calgary's low-income bus pass for the people with the lowest income is $6.30 for a month. And ours is $66.50 for a month. Mm. So perhaps if the lowest income people or the no-income people had the opportunity to make the trip really affordable for them, there'd be far fewer people not paying the fare.
9: Robert Clipperton is my guest, the Bus Riders of Saskatoon spokesperson. Obviously, the bus rapid transit system, the Link system, is in the future here, not that far away. Do you think this is a good move now, Robert, to clamp down on this to try and eradicate some of the problems? Because we know that the goal is in the future to try and incentivize more people to use public transit, whether it's daily or even getting to special events in the downtown area. Cleaning up these problems and having a bit of a track record of reduction of violence and problems on buses might and should lend itself to that enhanced ridership that they're looking for.
10: Yeah, and we've made that point to City Council as well during budget times. Like, let's get these problems ironed out before BRT goes live in 2028. So that's 2 years.
9: Robert Clipperton, he is the spokesperson for the Bus Riders of Saskatoon here on 980 CJME and 650 CKOA.
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9: When you talk about affordability and housing, whether it's owning houses or renting, whether it's renting apartments, I mean, it all the market is the market. So we've done this when we've had the Saskatchewan Realtors Association on. They will say the rental market and the home ownership market are very much connected. And so as you see things twist and turn in this market, there's always evaluations that are going on. And Stats Canada just did a new report to show what rents are looking like across Canada. The report showed that most rents across Canada have actually gone down. The average is 0.9%, so almost 1%. For the first quarter of the year. Some places down significantly. Vancouver down 2.2. Ottawa Gatineau down 5.6. Kingston, Ontario down 5.9. But some places were up and leading the way on the rent increase side of things was Saskatoon. The biggest increase in this report, 9.4% increase. Regina also an increase, 5.7 was the increase there, and there were a number of other communities that were kind of between Saskatoon and Regina. Now, just to clarify, that doesn't mean Saskatoon has the highest rent in Canada. What it means is that their rent costs have increased the most in this first quarter of the year. Again, this was a Stats Canada report. It was posted in the National Post. Now, politically in the province, you see the SAS party and the NDP going back and forth on this. The NDP, the opposition NDP, have been calling for some sort of rent control in the province. The NDP, in fact, did a release the other day saying the province has now experienced 47 consecutive months of rent increases, and they are renewing their call for rent control. This is a topic we've talked about on the show. We've had many industry experts from various different angles look at this, and there are, of course, pros and cons to this. It is implemented in some places. It is not implemented in others. We currently don't have rent control here in Saskatchewan. One of the voices that we have talked to in the past about this is the Rental Housing Saskatchewan team. I've got the CEO, Landon Field, joining us by phone this morning. Landon, thank you so much for taking our call.
20: Good morning, Evan. It's always great to talk to you.
9: So the stat I just threw out, that Saskatchewan has now seen 47 consecutive months of rent increases. So can you just maybe just start off by getting just your thoughts on that?
20: For sure. And I appreciate the opportunity to speak to that. As you know, it is a stark headline, but maybe not entirely accurate. We do have rental regulation in the province, and nobody's rent is going up month over month over month. You know, if you're in a lease agreement, you're locked in for the duration of that term. Month to month tenancies have different rules. And so when we're talking about, you know, increases to rent, we're talking about increases in asking rents. And the asking rents across our province demonstrate the new product that a lot of our members have been building and providing. And what comes with newer product, less availability, tends to be a little bit higher prices. You see more amenity-rich buildings. So there's some context to that statement, but definitely mindful of the supply crunch that we're in.
9: So do you have any thoughts, Landon, on like this report done by Stats Canada that shows rent in some centers is going down and some of these locations have rent control? Is there any thought as to what would have caused the anomaly, for example, in Saskatoon? Is it anomaly that we're seeing rent the highest in Canada in terms of the increase, not the total rent, but the increase at 9.4%?
20: Yeah, so I think, you know, markets are cyclical and policies are structural. And what we see here is other jurisdictions saw mass numbers of decrease in terms of immigration. And so that across the country has had no doubt an impact on the rental market and on the economic markets. But I think the increase in Saskatchewan is actually demonstrating our affordability advantage. We actually saw population gain from other provinces. Other jurisdictions that are more expensive are looking to Saskatchewan for more affordable housing. You did mention at the top, you know, we do actually have some of the lowest rents in the country, and that is in part because of the policy environment we have.
9: So what impact would rent control have if that became a thing here? The provincial government has indicated they're not interested in it. Should they turn on that and decide this is the way to go? What impact do you see that having?
20: Yeah, the evidence for rent control is very clear and consistent, you know, across jurisdictions, economic studies. You know, it may be well-intentioned, but in the end, you know, it produces outcomes that are fundamentally at odds with our long-term affordability and housing supply goals. You see the deterioration of housing stock when landlords and housing providers don't have the capital to reinvest. You see the complete exit of the market of a lot of housing providers. And so we were very pleased to have the Saskatoon and Regina Chamber of Commerce, as well as the Construction Association, Realtors, and both Home Builders Associations join us in writing letters to the opposition and to the government to really explain how this would impact not only the housing markets in our cities, but also the economies throughout the province.
9: We're chatting today with Landon Field. He's the CEO of Rental Housing Saskatchewan. So there are places in Canada, cities in Canada, and jurisdictions that have rent control. Have they realized some of the negative impacts that you're talking about, Landon, when you know, they've had it in some cases for quite some time?
20: Yeah, absolutely. You talk to investors and builders that look at the policy environment of how they can get projects to pencil out, and governments are evaluating their policies as well. It's interesting, in Yukon, they're actually removing rent controls The government ran and campaigned on that promise, and you had residents supportive of that because they have seen, you know, less investment in their building, less housing choice for their families and for their parents and for renters in that province. And so their government is actually removing that program. Nova Scotia is also doing a full review of the impacts of rent control. And so we really want to avoid all of that and continue building. We've seen tremendous growth. We led the nation in housing starts last year. You don't have to look very far to see new residential projects taking shape, not only in our two major centers, but also right across the province.
9: So what is the response then? Like, obviously, when you're looking at it from an industry standpoint, from those that are building new homes, I mean, I've had the Realtors Association, I've had the Chambers on the show to talk about rent control, and they're, you're right, their position is very consistent with yours, that there are lots of strategies that can come in play to keep it a competitive environment, but rent control is not one. What is the response if you're talking to a renter, though, that is finding, you know, increases seeming to kind of be able to escalate without any ceiling on them? Not looking at it from industry, but looking at it from the personal standpoint, what is your response to a person that might be asking that question?
20: Yeah, absolutely. And I think you want people to feel like they have mobility and that they're not trapped in place. And so when you're talking about housing starts or unit availability or the growth plans that our two major centers are really focused on, and how can we build more housing? How can we say yes to more housing options? And as a renter, you're looking around and you're trying to see, you know, am I in a competitive environment where market rents are actually competing to have me as a tenant and there's more amenities in the buildings? Prices are competitive, or would we be in an environment like other jurisdictions that are rent controlled where housing is extremely unavailable? You feel trapped in place. You don't know, where you would be able to go. So we want to be able to make sure that the people of this province have the options to live and work in the communities that are growing right here.
9: That is Landon Field. He is the CEO of the Rental Housing Saskatchewan Group. And they are just one of many voices in this conversation on rent. 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
23: 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Bidding closes this Monday, June 15th at 10 a.m.
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0: 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A John Deere 9860 and 9660 combines. A really sharp 2005 IH Tandem grain truck. A 2008 Apache high clearance sprayer. Plus another 237 lots. Bidding closes this Monday, June 15th at 10 a.m.
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7: They're burying us alive!
9: But hey, as they say in hockey, let's do that hockey.
10: So, Drew,
11: yeah,
10: Mike Babcock in Edmonton, potentially.
11: Yeah.
10: Thoughts?
11: Heard you guys talking about that. Well, I think you know, when you talked about it, first thing that you were 100% right on was the fact of when you're talking about a detailed guy. And I think I told you this, Jamie, that when I was going back to the Sharks and when Mike was coaching here at the University of Saskatchewan, when he came back before he went to Columbus, I've known Mike since we were teenagers. So I called him and said, hey, are you watching video? Are you doing anything like that? And he went, as a matter of fact, we are. We're at the rink. You want to come down? We're going to watch it at this time. So I started going in every day to watch video with him. Now, I worked with Mike before at Hockey Canada, and I had watched video and, of course, you know, done video work for the San Jose Sharks, for Daryl Sutter when he was coaching. I watched it with Ron Wilson when he came in, when Todd McClellan came in. I watched video with all these coaches. And I sat with some of the best coaches in the world. Third day I came home, I walked home from the university after watching with Mike and Michael. And I said, and my son Donovan said, how is that? And I said, Donald, I've been lying to people for 30 years and I know anything about the game of hockey. And Donovan started to laugh. He said, levels to this thing? I said, levels to this thing. I've never seen a guy as detailed as you said and smart about breaking down a hockey game like him. It's incredible. On the other thing you guys are right on is that, yes, he is demanding. And yes, he is not the most popular coach that anybody's ever played for. But remember when we had Pete DeBoer on, and I asked Pete DeBoer a question back in the Green Zone days when I said to him, how come guys keep having career years with you? And he started to laugh and said, well, there's a lot of guys out there who've lost my number as well. There are guys who aren't going to like you. And Mike is demanding. And Mike has made mistakes, without a doubt. And Mike does have a solid ego. You better have a solid ego.
12: You can't do that job without an ego.
11: Exactly.
12: You can't
11: do anything well without an ego. Ego gets a bad rap. But you're right. And Mike talked about it on the show with us when he came back to that Columbus job and talked about his kids talking to him and saying, And tell me, guys, you haven't heard this before in your life. It's not what you're saying. It's how you're saying it. And I've had that.
12: I think I have that T-shirt. My wife bought that.
11: Exactly, right? Yeah. So Mike talked about that. And the phone thing, and Jamie, I know we talked about this, and I've told you this before. Mike and I exchange pictures all the time. He wants to look and see what your family's doing. He wants to get to know what all about your family. Now, you're right, Locker, when you were talking about the fact of, but from a coach-player perspective, it does have a little bit of a different, It does have a different feel to it because he is the coach of the team. So it could have been, it was awkward for some.

0: CJME weather. Sunday, mainly sunny and a high of 23. Monday, partly cloudy with a 40% chance of showers and a high of 21. That's your 980 CJME News Update. 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
17: Hardy Toddy, Gosh Trabody, who the hell are we? Hey, flim flam, bim bam, oh miss by that.
1: He's our Grill Master Grey Cup champion.
18: Smack! That's what happened.
1: Here's Delton Johnson.
19: 1, 2, 3, let's eat!
18: Yes, our game day analyst, Belton Johnson, every Monday afternoon, getting set for the Riders and the BC Lions this coming Saturday. It's about damn time. Hey, Belton, this has been a long wait for the Riders to get going in 2026.
19: What would a CFL scheduler makers thinking, man? Come on, already. It should have happened.
18: It should happen. It should happen, absolutely.
20: Yeah.
18: But what do you think will happen? As we get closer to this game, the Lions coming in with revenge on their minds. By the way, their Arrows Up podcast came out. It's like an hour episode, yeah. Week one. And it starts from where it ended last year with that disappointment of losing in Saskatchewan in the West Final. Belton, what do you expect to see from Nathan Rourke and company as they pay a visit to Mosaic Stadium?
19: Honestly, think that offense is going to come out humming. You know, Rourke, he's had all offseason, you know, kind of stew and think about things. And I think they're going to be come prepared in here with that offense. And don't forget, fellas, they've added a couple key pieces on defense, too, I think that's going to, you know, I think they're going to have a pretty decent defense as well. And, you know, again, the Riders, I know they're ready to go. They're ready to play. But, you know, sometimes you got to get smacked in the face before you wake the giant up, too.
20: Riders, so we got a prediction and a thought about what's going to happen on Saturday when we raise the banner here for our Grey Cup champions, the Saskatchewan Rough Riders from last year. Now, have you had a chance to sit down and think about what the record is going to be this year for the Riders, or are we saving that for maybe pregame on Saturday on the Green Zone?
19: I've thought about the record because I know we have a bet.
18: Darren and Rosh Percy wants to bet us again. 13-5, he says, for the
20: Stakes
18: Rough Riders.
20: On the line again, eh?
18: Yeah.
20: Okay.
19: So I've definitely thought about it, Locke. I think I got my magic number in play here.
20: Okay. All right. You want to save it for Saturday? We can do that.
19: It's up to Jamie.
18: No, give it to me now. What is it?
19: The Riders, my prediction, they'll get at least 11 wins.
18: So 11 and 7. 11 and 7 is where Belton Johnson's going.
20: Where does that put them? Is that like.
18: That would be second then,
19: second,
18: right?
19: Place. Yeah, I got them winning, getting second place for sure.
18: And BC first?
19: Oh, yeah.
20: Okay.
18: Yeah, I'm in the similar yeah. boat. If I always do three win windows. I always do three win windows now. Instead of just pegging one and I move it at the scale, I'm at 10, 11, 12 in there. That's okay, yeah. That's I can't get to the 13, 14 wins. The West looks, especially watching Calgary and Winnipeg and Edmonton this weekend, I went, oh man, this
19: they gotten better, Jay.
18: Getting to 10 and 11 wins will be a real good season. I could see a lot of 9-9s up there in the CFL this year, Belton.
19: Agreed. It's, I mean, you know, watching some of those games this weekend, and teams have gotten better. And, you know, it didn't look like any games were real lacking to me either, right? You know, usually see offenses come out sputtering slow and everything. No, these guys, they came ready this year, it looks like. And again, you know, teams have gotten better, right? The Riders, they didn't get worse, but they lost a lot of key players, I'll put it that way. You know, they did lose a lot.
20: Belton, I'm curious, and I know you spent a lot of your career playing, so you wouldn't have been partaking in the tailgating, but you've been retired for a bit, so you probably got an idea of where you would, you know, direct people. What would be your number one tip for tailgaters as we launch into a new era of watching football in Saskatchewan this Saturday?
19: And look, for me, is, you know, I just think about Ole Miss and the tailgating at the Grove, right? And, you know, the one thing I tell fans would be to enjoy it. You know, sharing of the foods, the drinks and things of that nature, right? Playing cornhole, enjoy that whole moment, enjoy the kids running around in the park area there. And, you know, I'm not sure if anybody have TVs or things out, but, you know, that's one thing with the tents and things up. When I was at Ole Miss, I enjoyed all of that, but especially the food. Enjoy the heck out of that, man.
18: Yeah, it's going to be interesting. This is new territory for Rider fans to partake. And Belton, you've seen it. You've been, as you said, the Grove at Ole Miss. Mm-hmm. And you talk about, like, you got to get pre-cooking, right? You can't, or do you barbecue right on the spot? What do you think?
20: Yeah, when's a good time for me to show up?
18: Locker says if I show up right at noon, because we're on the air at 3, I'm thinking
20: you're
18: maybe
20: not gonna get fat.
18: Walk through. He thinks it would be too early.
20: It's too early.
18: Although I'm not sure how many people are cooking gluten-free. But hey, a steak's gluten-free with no spices on it, so go nuts.
19: So, and fellas, I think, you know, again, depending on when the game, and I can't remember, Jamie Luck, what time, you know, gates open or...
18: It's 5 hours before the game, so noon is when cars can start parking.
19: So be there at noon. That's what I would say, guys. And again, you know, if you're doing ribs or something, right, it takes about 5 to 6 hours, depending on the method to use, cooking, ribs there and everything, right? We know burgers are pretty easy. You know, if you got the patties made there and everything, just slap them on the grill.
20: There we go.
19: Get the buns out. What else, Jamie? What else we want? Do we want fried chicken? Did anybody bring the fryer?
20: Oh, I bet you'll see a couple of guys with the fryers.
18: Absolutely. Deep frying out there?
20: Deep fry a whole chicken. Yeah.
18: Oh, and deep fry anything. Just get the batter out there ready to go.
20: There we go. Let her rip.
18: Mars bars, whatever. Give it a shot.
20: And I agree. Britton's brought this up the other day when we were talking about the tailgating. He's like, I hope we start seeing some more traditional watermelon helmets in the crowd, right? You're going to have time. You're sitting there. You can't play cornhole for 5 hours. Somebody is going to be in charge of the cooking, and probably you're not going to, you know. So there's going to be some idle hands. You're going to get a knife, get some watermelons going, and let's do this right.
19: I'm with you. Let's do it right, man. And hopefully the fans are listening in to the Green Zone, which I know they will with those tips coming too.
18: Yeah, absolutely. Yeah, make sure the radio's on about an hour before kickoff. That's when Belton Johnson gives you his tailgating tip, and you can try it next week, which we always get a hint for what's coming. What's the hint this week, Belton, for the tailgating tip with Sherwood Co-op?
19: Jamie, you're going to be so, man, I'm about 6-7 weeks ahead right now, right? So the tip this week is pineapple.
20: Pineapple.
18: Pineapple.
19: Oh, what?
20: Right side up, I hope.
18: Yeah.
19: Hey.
18: Yeah.
19: Looks like SpongeBob's house under the sea there, so.
18: Pineapple. See, I always try to guess, and I am completely stumped right now.
20: That's a glaze.
19: I can't wait to try this recipe, and you know, I
18: is it like a sweet and sour thing?
20: No, I bet you it's sweet and spicy.
19: I like those. Lock is on the right track.
18: All right.
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18: Jamie and Locker with you here in the Green Zone, getting set for Game 1 of the Saskatchewan Rough Riders 2026 season. And to help us preview that game is running back of your Grey Cup champion Rough Riders, A.J. Ouellette, joining us now here on the Green Zone. Let's dig into the Grey Cup rings. When they were unveiled, when you crack them open, you take a look. Is there a detail that surprised you that you liked better than most?
20: They're so cool.
18: Yeah, there's so many little details in there, AJ. What did you like best?
19: So many details. One that sticks out for me is there's a piece of the game ball inside the ring. And that sticks out for me because I'm stupid and scored a touchdown and just launched the ball in the air instead of just keeping it. So not having that ball to take home, now I do have a piece of the game ball with me in that ring.
20: AJ, when you win a Grey Cup, it's hard to hang on to everyone. And that happens in all sports, right? You know, guys move on. So you're looking at a number of new faces this year. How different is this team, if at all, from the team that you fielded last year?
19: Man, it's hard to say that we're different. We lost some good guys, and we brought in some really good guys. Getting to know, you know, like we lost A.J. Allen, a great locker room guy and a great athlete, but we brought in Josh Woods. And getting to know him on the personal level, he's a great human being that I would want in the locker room, and he's an amazing athlete as well. So I just feel like we're going to miss those guys tremendously, right? They're brothers forever. But I feel like the guys that we have
5: that'll be on that field Saturday are who we need to win.
18: AJ Olette joining us here on the Green Zone. You, of course, you're one of the leaders. You're one of the vets in the room. How do you try to set a new tone for a new team trying to achieve the same goal as last season, which is win a Grey Cup? Like, how do you go about trying to, Corey's doing his damnedest not to talk about repeat. So, like, how do you set that new tone off the start of a year?
5: Well, I think we just, you know, carry it off from last year. Our thing was just, you know, you got to win every week. You can't look too far ahead. Professional sports, it's hard to get a single win. So you got to approach every game like it is the most important game, because it is. And that's what we're doing this week. I mean, we're not looking in the future. It is BC and BC only.
20: AJ, we here on the press side of things have been sort of privy to Corey Mace's wrath around the use of the word repeat or anything even resembling the word repeat this year. Is there a team punishment if anyone references repeat around Corey?
5: I don't know if there's one around Corey. I'm sure there is. I know Andrew doesn't like that in the running back room. So if there's mention about Grey Cup, like, it doesn't even matter about this year's Grey Cup. I mean, we're approaching it week by week, so we're not even talking about this year's Grey Cup, let alone last year's Grey Cup. And being with teammates with Andrew in the past, we had a fine system where if you were wearing a Grey Cup shirt, you had to pay a fine, which went to the team, and you guys kind of used it to maybe go out to dinner at the end of the season, stuff like that.
18: Chicken money, right? That's what they used to call it back in the old day. AJ Olette here on the Green Zone. There is a big addition, not the ring, to the AJ Olette family. Congratulations, by the way, on fatherhood. How much does fatherhood change perspective maybe for you as you dip into your 30s here and have a new one to take care of at home?
5: Well, man, I was talking to someone today, and I don't know why I had baby fever in college, but like, my goal was to play as long as possible to be able to have a little jersey in the stands. And this is this. I mean, this game Saturday is the first time I get that. So
20: awesome.
5: Accomplishing that was awesome. It's going to be awesome. And it's just a little extra motivation, and my preparation for games has changed a little bit. I'm getting up about an hour and a half earlier than I did last year to make sure I can leave the facility an hour earlier, to make sure I can get home and spend some time with the family before it's bedtime, because she goes to bed pretty early.
20: AJ, do you miss the trailer?
5: You know what? You miss that side of you, but it is much more comfortable in the house.
18: AJ Olette, of course, was at a campground last year until they turned the water off, and then hung out with the Harris family for a little bit down the stretch run of the season. He talked about changing as an athlete a little bit, changing, but as you get older, what are the biggest changes you've applied to prepping for a season in your off season, and why did you make those changes?
5: I mean, the biggest prep is making sure conditioning is up. As a younger guy, I could kill myself in training camp and be perfectly fine for season when it comes to the cardio stuff. If I do that now, I feel like I'd be limping into week one. So just gradually building up the cardio, and then maintaining strength, not chasing the strength numbers anymore. Apparently, coaches finally got into my head that I don't have to squat over 700 pounds to prove I'm strong. So kind of just get the body feeling good and maintain strength rather than chasing new numbers.
20: So we have a former teammate of yours on here in less than an hour, Nathan Rourke from Ohio University. So we're looking for any dirt before we get him on.
5: Any dirt? He looked better and played better in green and white.
18: Yes, the colors of Ohio University. But no weird eating habits. We need to throw a question at Nathan Rourke about from AJ Olette. Like, does he put ketchup on macaroni or anything like that?
5: Man, I wish I could remember that far back. But I would say, so I was his host for his official visit at Ohio. And I would just ask him what kind of grade he got on the test he had, because
18: okay,
5: I was showing him around and I was supposed to, you know, take him into the dorms and see some of the other guys and some other places across campus. And he goes, can I just go back to the hotel? I need to study for an exam I have. I was like, this dude's a nerd. I want him on our team. I want him on our team. I need a nerdy quarterback.
18: Okay, we'll throw that. We'll see what grade he got studying at his official visit at Ohio University. AJ, what's the wristbands say this year from Trevor Harris?
5: Trevor Harris. Man, I got the one from him that says Jesus saves, of course. Now, am I allowed to share this?
18: I don't know. I don't know the rules.
5: I'll just say the one side of it, because we have two sayings, and one is from Trevor, and it's the R factor, and it's basically just a response. It doesn't matter what happens. The only thing that we can control is the response. So one of the sides of the wristband is R factor.
18: Oh, right on, AJ. Can't wait. Final question. I need to know this, and fans would be curious on how many Rough Riders. Tailgating starts 5 hours before the game starts. I don't know how early you get to the stadium, but are any of the players, you know, looking to just swing, do a walk through of the tailgate that starts for the first time outside Mosaic on Saturday?
5: I'm sure there's going to be some guys poking through there. 5 hours before, man, I might be getting there right at rush hour for the tailgating here.
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3: We're getting ready for the opening game for the Saskatchewan Rough Riders. The defending Grey Cup champions begin their quest for a repeat in 2026. It begins Saturday at Mosaic Stadium, 5 o'clock the kickoff. The BC Lions are visiting, and Craig Reynolds, the president and CEO of the Saskatchewan Rough Riders, has more on what to expect this year at Mosaic Stadium with a championship celebration Saturday, tailgating, etc. Craig, thanks so much for joining us to tee up a new season for the Green and White.
4: Thanks for having me, guys. Great to talk to you as always.
3: So, I just said repeat. Is that okay, or do I owe you a dollar?
5: You're fined, Jamie Nye.
4: Yeah. Corey sort of set the standard there. We're not talking repeating for sure. We're talking about going 1-0 this week for sure.
5: Craig, just a quick thought on the Grey Cup rings. The videos are out. If you go to the Saskatchewan Rough Riders YouTube page, there's a couple of really cool content pieces that you guys released, but you guys must be very pleased with that end product.
4: Yeah, thanks, Walker. Yeah, absolutely we are. They're just incredibly well done, and kudos to Trevor and Jameer and Jorgen for their design, you know, working with Corey and J.O. I just think they did a tremendous job designing the rings, reflecting, you know how much this team means to the province, and just celebrating the year, you know, a fantastic year last year. So I think the design was excellent, and certainly it was a great night when we get to see the guys finally get their hardware for a job well done.
3: Can you go deeper into the design process on the thought and the ideas that were thrown around, as you just mentioned? A few players
5: love the game.
3: They really got a hands-on ability to put their imprints on these championship rings.
4: Yeah, no, absolutely. You form a ring committee, and so those three guys I mentioned worked collaboratively with Corey and J.O. and you know, Barron's, who ultimately produced and designed the rings, were fabulous to work with. So they come with some ideas and some concepts that they've perhaps seen in other places, but it's really up to the guys to come through with what's important to them to reflect on the ring. You know, obviously we've got Rider Nation on the bottom, you know, reflecting our fans, but you know, the top coming off and the actual game ball embedded in the top was just a really cool touch that I personally had not seen before, and so I think that was truly special. But just that, have the top pop off, have the full stadium in there. There's the 1-0 on the Maxtron as well. So it was just, you know, the little details that they thought of were just really impressive.
3: Yeah, the branding thing too. That was the coolest detail for me, was the replica of the branding board on that.
4: 100%. And that leather was the one thing I wanted to keep it as much of a surprise as I possibly could for myself and obviously for others. But, you know, I'd seen most of the design, but I was not aware of the branding. So that was really cool when I saw that and looked at it and immediately recognized, oh, that, man, they replicated the branding. That was, you know, again, really, really a good thinking by them.
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0: 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Sunday, mainly sunny and a high of 23. Monday, partly cloudy with a 40% chance of showers and a high of 21. That's your 980 CJME News Update. 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
10: Let's turn our attention to Edmonton. And I'll tell you what, Locker, I worked there. I know these people. I was around with Dustin Nielsen, and I was around with Jason Greger and Bob Stauffer and all of them.
11: Yeah.
10: Gene Principe, they're all still there when I worked there.
11: Yeah.
10: I know the personalities. I know the dynamic. They are losing their collective minds over Mike Babcock being the next head coach. Jason Greger had Mike Commodore, Mike Babcock's least favorite. Well, no. Mike Babcock is Mike Commodore's least favorite human being on the planet. I don't know how Babs thinks of Mike Commodore. So, of course, Mike Commodore is completely against it. Jason Greger's ranting against it. Dustin Nielsen's going, what are we doing? He's a bully. He's an embarrassment to coaching in the National Hockey League. What are the Edmonton Oilers even thinking, pondering the name of Mike Babcock to come into the Edmonton Oilers? This is a huge mistake. Our first text yesterday before we even hit the air was an Oilers fan saying, what the heck are they doing?
11: Yeah.
10: This is what they're doing. This is why the Edmonton Oilers are hiring Mike Babcock. Because Connor and Leon need to be held accountable, and they actually want a coach now. They're in their 30s. They've grown up to the point of going, we can handle this. We don't need our best friend to pat us on the back and saying it's okay. We want someone to hold our feet to the fire because we want to win a championship. So knowing that and hearing that from Connor McDavid and Leon Draisaitl, guess what the Edmonton Oilers did? They found the coach who will do anything to keep players accountable and doing hockey the right way within a heavily prepared system. And that guy's Mike Babcock. He's more prepared. He's better prepared than John Cooper. Like Tom McClellan and Jay Woodcroft, who the Oilers have already hired, were his assistants. They've worked with Mike Babcock. They're from the Mike Babcock school. So instead of hiring his assistants and his pupils, they went to the mentor. They went to the guy who taught him how to do it. So Mike Babcock comes with a ton of baggage. From looking at players' phones for photos from their summer vacations all the way to treating Mitch Marner the way in which he did. And Mike Babcock was on this show and even said, I did that wrong and I've owned it, and I owned it that day. He went in the Toronto Maple Leafs locker room and apologized. He's owned it. And I bet you he's telling the players, I've learned from it. I'm a better man. I'm a better person. But there's a lot of people. After the stories of Johan Franzen and Mike Commodore and others who've spoken out since that Columbus, and they were on Spittin' Chiclets, and it was a week long or 2 week long absolute Mike Babcock character assassination. So that is what everybody thinks from that on Mike Babcock. But they want a coach who's going to be heavily systematic, heavily prepared, and knows how to get the best out of the players that he is given. So they're going with Babcock, and it's going to go one of two ways, and you know what it is. Either he's the hero, the reclamation project, and a two-time Stanley Cup champion, or Stan Bowman gets fired along with Mike Babcock in 2 or 3 years when it doesn't work.
11: The one thing that I asked when we had Drew on, I asked whether or not Babcock has the ability to be self-aware of what it is that he's doing wrong. Because we kind of broke down ego and the fact that you need it and that you can sort of sway depending on where you are in life on the good side or, you know, the ugly side of ego. Ego and confidence are two different things, but quite often, confidence and ego are their teammates.
10: Yeah.
11: Right? And if you're a confident individual, you have some ego, and sometimes your ego can get in the way. A healthy ego gets knocked down, like you get deflated every once in a while. Some people don't learn the lessons from those deflation points. They still walk away from situations.
10: So I'm saying that it was their problem, not my problem.
11: Yeah, I did what I needed to do, and they still don't see what it is that they did wrong, because ultimately the goal was to knock that person down. And I think Babcock is the type of guy that runs into certain individuals, and there's all types of different personalities in a locker room, and goes, that guy's going to be a problem. And if I don't deal with him, we're not going to win. And I think he picked out certain people in certain dressing rooms and tried to knock them down a peg and thought that he was the guy to do the job. And so it'll be interesting to see, because he's 63, if he has figured out how to do that, because there are ways of poking holes in egos and deflating yep. egos that need to be deflated. And listen, if you're being honest with yourself, everybody with a certain amount of ego needs to have that deflated every once in a while. I've had mine deflated more than a couple of times, and it was needed, right? So if he hasn't learned that lesson on how to negotiate those egos properly, it's going to be a nightmare in Edmonton.
10: Well, it'll be over within 6 months.
11: But I have a feeling, and maybe you can correct me if I'm wrong. Just, listen, I haven't met any of these guys. I think this team is at a point where they could use a Mike Babcock. I think they know it.
10: I think they know it. McDavid said it after the Olympics with John Cooper about how prepared he was. And like, wow, the level of detail with Bruce Cassidy and John Cooper and Peter DeBoer was next level stuff.
11: He saw something that he wasn't seeing with the coaches that had been through the ringer in Edmonton already.
10: And if they can't talk to Cassidy, DeBoer's got a job and John Cooper's not going anywhere in Tampa. Guess who else was detailed and really, really, really dug deep on what it takes to win, who won 2 gold medals and a Stanley Cup and a world championship? It's Mike Babcock.
11: I'll add one more thing to it. First off, I think there's going to be chaos in Edmonton. But I think it's going to be the guys that need it.
10: Going to be.
11: Oh, yeah.
10: It's happening.
11: No, but I think Babcock is going to have problems with certain people in the organization. And I'm talking players, and I'm talking people that think they might run things. But here's the other thing. I'll say, if you're listening to Oilers Nation right now and wondering why everyone's freaking out, there's more to that story. And it's not just about Babcock. It's about that group. And again, Jamie and I know all these people. We know all these personalities. And I think a lot of it has to do with the fact that a lot of people in Edmonton are upset and bothered by the relationship that Stafford has with Cates, and that they feel like he might be pulling strings behind the scenes. We got a glimpse into that when Skinner got traded. Oh. We talked to more than a couple of people that are like, we think Stoff pulled the pin on this.
10: Well, it's
11: so these guys are losing their mind because this is Stoff brought this up 3-4 weeks ago, and then all of a sudden it looks like it's happening.
10: So
11: all these guys in Edmonton that are in the media that report on that team are freaking out just as much about the fact that Stoff made this happen.
10: Stafford didn't make this happen.
11: I think he did.
10: Come on.
11: I think he did, Jamie.
10: No, he didn't make it happen.
11: Okay, where did this come from?
10: He gets inside information. He already knew Cates was talking to Babcock when he said it 3 weeks ago. Cates said, hey,
11: I think one night he got up.
10: You wouldn't sound like a dummy if you brought Mike Babcock's name up, bud. They're buddies. They've known each other for years with their days with the University of Alberta. That's the relationship between the host of Oilers Now and the color analyst of the Oilers. And nepotism is the thing. Cates knows him, and that's where Stoff is. And he knows the owner, and he's going to break news. And he said today Connor McDavid's going to sign a 7-year extension next summer. Because Cates probably said, and by the way, I got McDavid's wrapped up, by the way. Don't even worry about talking about where he's going to be. This is 980.
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10: Let's go to the center of attention for Canadian soccer fans right now. That is Toronto, and that's where we find Lee Cormish, a Saskatchewan super fan, of course, trying to stop in at 16 stadiums for this World Cup. And number two, Mexico 1, Toronto 2. Lee, what was it like? I saw you on the television after that first chance, by the way. That was a miss by Jonathan David. And then Kyle Larin equalizes the game, Lee. How was the match in Toronto?
19: Yeah, you know what? That miss by Jonathan David. I just put your laces through the ball and hammer that thing home. You know what I'm saying? So, Kyle Larin, he comes up with the big goal when we needed it. I am so relieved that we got the draw because, you know what? It was looking like a 1-0 defeat. And if we started with a 1-0 defeat in Toronto, it would have been disaster going forward. So the draw now salvages, and now we go forward, and now we can make something happen.
11: Canada's third appearance in the World Cup. This is the first time football has ever been on Canadian soil. So today is a big day in Toronto. You got to witness it. Can you sort of set the stage for us? We've seen some videos. We're watching here in Saskatchewan, Lee, but we would love to get your sort of, it sounds like you're sort of in the middle of it right now, too.
19: Yeah, I am. I'm just in the aftermath of everything. And I'll tell you, I've experienced something I've never experienced before. There was thousands and thousands of red jerseys and Maple Leaf flags, and you pulled every supporter of Canadian sport to BMO Field, to Toronto Stadium tonight. And it was so interesting because I've seen so many people that I've never seen before. But it was Canada. It was Canada that brought it into the stadium, and we outplayed Bosnia to the nines, but unfortunately, I don't know how they scored that goal. Maybe Max could have been a little better on that one, but we got the draw, which is, you know, we salvaged.
10: Yeah, Lee, there was a huge goal, a huge moment for the Canadian side. You saw that march towards the stadium, and as you mentioned, you talked about it. You've been following this team for a long time, the Voyageur all over the world, but what's it like to have it at home, Lee?
19: It's different. I have to travel to experience what I experienced today. So to have it at home, I mean, the emotions hit me. And that march to the match, that is recognized globally. What we saw in that march was, it gives me chills. And then to bring it all into the stadium and do what we did today, we got the 1-1 draw. My goodness, I'm actually in a little bit of a weird headspace where I don't feel like I'm in Canada right now, but I am.
11: That's very cool. So what are your plans for the World Cup? Because is it true we're hearing that you're going to try to hit every stadium that the World Cup is going to be in North America?
19: Guys, I messaged Guinness World Records to try to complete some type of record. They're poor in communication, so it's my personal mission. There's 16 stadiums that are going to hold matches, so I'm going to visit all 16 cities. That's my mission. It's a personal best, that's all. But tomorrow I head to Boston and then so forth from there. So to be in Toronto for a home match, still, it doesn't sink in yet.
10: So you do Boston, of course, New York, Los Angeles, you're going to be all over the place. With this World Cup and being a, what are you looking for? Like, what are some of the countries and players you're going to see on this jersey, a journey that you're excited to see? And how do you think this World Cup is going to go overall?
19: Well, first of all, FIFA did us no justice by opening up this resale platform of tickets, because there's a lot of good people in Canada that should be attending these matches. And we've only got Vancouver, we've got Toronto, and that's it. Regina should be hosting, Edmonton, Winnipeg. But besides that, I'm looking at the overall thing of things. And, you know, Canada on the world stage, we played today. We took it to Bosnia for 90 minutes. My gosh, they scored a lucky goal. We tied it in the end. I guess we'll take it.
10: But do you have a favorite, Lee, on who's actually going to win the World Cup, or how deep Canada can actually go here? How about the round of 16?
19: Well, you know what? We're going to go to the round of 32, and then that's a big match. I think we'll go to the round of 16, but we're going to have trouble scoring. And you saw that today. There was a little bit of trouble in that finishing aspect of things. If we go any less than the round of 16, it's a bust. If we go beyond the 16 to the final eight, that is a huge win for us.
11: Lee?
10: I think he's still trying to.
11: No, he's there.
10: Lee, are you there?
19: Yeah, I'm here.
11: I got a would you rather question for you. Would you rather have dinner with Ryan Reynolds, obviously, of Welcome to Wrexham fame, or Jason Sudeikis of Ted Lasso fame?
19: I'd go with Ryan Reynolds.
11: Okay.
19: I've watched Ted Lasso, and yeah, it's funny, it's good stuff, but you know what? Ryan Reynolds, he's a stud.
10: Well, Ryan Reynolds was in
11: the
10: building.
11: Game, yeah.
10: He was in the building.
19: He was there.
10: People were running up, getting selfies with him during the match as Lee Cormish trying to stop in at 16 stadiums through this World Cup. What were the opening ceremonies like yesterday? You were in Mexico to witness that, Lee.
19: Oh, my goodness. When you look at 16 stadiums, number one on my list was Azteca in Mexico City. And the best way to get there was the first game, Mexico, South Africa. Jamie, I'm telling you, there was 81,000 Mexicans in their seat for the opening ceremonies. There was 81,000 Mexicans screaming when they scored the first goal and the second goal. I'm telling you, Mexico does it better than anywhere else on the planet, it feels. And Azteca is the most iconic stadium on the planet when it comes to World Cup.
10: And then three red cards yesterday, Lee.
11: That's crazy.
10: wasn't expecting that in the first match of the World Cup.
19: Yeah, no, I wasn't either. I don't know why that last player in Mexico did that challenge the way he did, because the game was in the bag. 2-0. We haven't seen a red card since, oh my goodness. It's been a lot of years since we saw a red card in the opening match. I think it was 94 when Marco Echeverri with Bolivia put his cleats up against a German player. So three red cards in the opening match. Yeah, the poor guy from Mexico is going to miss the next match. South Africa wasn't very good, but, you know, I'm not sure about that group. Korea beat Czech Republic. You know, if we don't win our group, we go to L.A. and we finish second from Mexico's group. So, man, we could be in for a Canada-Mexico tilt in L.A., and that would be crazy.
11: So, Lee, how many years have you been following the World Cup, like going physically to the World Cup?
19: Well, 2006, it was a reality to travel to the World Cup. I've been following since 1998.
11: Yeah.
19: I watched the final in 1994, which got me addicted to the whole event of the World Cup, and I still have VHS tapes from 98 and 2002, and I watched the old matches. But 2006 was the first time I was able to go to England, Paraguay in Frankfurt, and I watched David Beckham sail a free kick into the box. It ended up being an own goal, but England won 1-0, and I've been to 105 matches since. Tonight was 106. So
11: very cool.
19: Guys, I love it.
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3: Social media, of course, is a part of daily life, especially for young people, but we have talked about this on the show a lot. As it continues to grow, social media companies become smarter. Algorithms are perfectly curated to keep you, your children, anyone who uses them locked in. Maybe it's time we take a step back and reevaluate. You remember we had the professor from a university over in Australia on our program about a week ago talking about how has it gone over there? Because they've done the social media ban for youth under the age of 16, something that we are hearing the federal government here in Canada are going to be proposing formally tomorrow, bringing out what that legislation might look like. So this is where we have the opportunity to hear from organizations and youth. Remember, we did the youth panel one day. Advocates, people that work in this space. And my next guest is exactly that. Laura Lawrence actually called into the show when we had the open lines after the professor from Australia. Laura is the CEO of Youth Matter Canada. She's a mental health advocate. She's a philanthropist. She's a best-selling author, award-winning entrepreneur. And I'm happy to say Laura Lawrence is joining me in studio. Laura, thank you for being here.
4: Good morning, Evan. Thanks for having me.
3: You're fresh out of a meeting with the Saskatchewan government on the notion of social media and a youth ban, correct?
4: Yeah, just came from the legislative building, actually.
3: What was that? How did that meeting go? What were you talking to them about there?
4: So I was just sharing again some of the work that we do with Youth Matter here in Saskatchewan, just supporting youth in many aspects of their mental health. But most recently in the last few years, the Look Up initiative that we've started with online harms prevention and just education and awareness to youth, families and communities about what's really happening behind the screens of our children. Mm-hmm. So I think that we're hearing about this now. There's been legislation happening all over the world in different countries, legislating these harmful spaces as they should. We're seeing that Canada is moving in that direction. And what I want to bring to the table is the other notion to this. We can talk about legislation, we can talk about enforcement, but we need to talk about education and awareness that leads to prevention of these online harms. And also, how do we keep our minds healthy in these worlds where we're psychologically tethered to our devices 8 hours a day?
3: Laura, you've been doing this work now for quite a while. You're a school teacher to begin with, am I right?
4: Yes, yeah.
3: And so tell me how you got into the work you're doing now and a bit about the mandate of Youth Matter Canada.
4: Yeah, for sure. So I was a high school classroom teacher for 15 years. And when I transitioned out of that, I still wanted to do the educational piece. I love educating. I love speaking. And so then I moved into the entrepreneurial journey of still speaking for a living, which took me back into schools talking about mental health related topics. How do we build mental health toolkits and safety plans? How do we destigmatize? And in 2019, I had an idea alongside a couple of advocates who are good friends of mine to start Youth Matter Canada, which is basically a nonprofit organization founded here in Saskatchewan. We're based out of Melfort, and we have multiple different initiatives that help support youth in their developing lifelong wellness and mental wellness.
3: So I'm guessing a big part of the work you do is the responsible use of social media, yeah, internet platforms, things like that. Is a lot of this from what you saw, what you experienced as a classroom teacher?

0: 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Sunday, mainly sunny and a high of 23. Monday, partly cloudy with a 40% chance of showers and a high of 21. That's your 980 CJME News Update. I'm Roman Hader.
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13: Well, bus ridership is something that we have talked about predominantly with regard to Saskatoon, but it's been a discussion for Regina and other communities as well, because it feels over the last little while, it feels like it's become less and less safe to ride the bus. Now, I say that with hesitance because there are a number of people who rely on the bus. to get back and forth from work to do errands. I mean, it's their mode of transportation, which is, I think, why this issue is so frustrating, because there should be, I don't know if it's a simple solution, but there should be a solution to try and solve the problem of what we're seeing, reports of pepper spray and attacks and fighting and shouting and drinking and drug use and disorder and all of the stuff that is happening on buses. Well, Saskatoon Council is looking at making some changes that they're hoping will just be another tool in the toolbox to address this issue. In fact, it was just passed at committee yesterday. This went to a committee. It unanimously passed there. They've got a new bylaw that expected to go ahead to the July council meeting, and ultimately, if approved, which I'm guessing it will be, will come into effect September the 1st. And there's a number of things in the bylaw trying to address disorder on the buses. Now, no one knows the challenges on city transit more than those people who use it all the time. Robert Clipperton is a spokesperson for the bus riders of Saskatoon. I've heard him talking about safety in buses and what needs to be done to try and improve the situation for users of the transit system. And I'm happy to say we've connected with Robert Clipperton this morning. Robert, thank you so much for taking the call.
14: Well, good to be here. Thank you.
13: Is the city of Saskatoon making a step in the right direction with what was discussed at committee yesterday?
14: Oh, I think they're making a step in the right direction. Part of it is the best utilization of the transit police officers that are being phased in as they are able to hire officers to be able to fill those positions. So that's good. I think sometimes people have unrealistic ideas of what they can expect. Most security officers of any kind travel in pairs. And we've had people say, well, we should have some security on every bus. Well, when there's over 90 buses on the road at a particular hour in Saskatoon, you're going to have another 180 people to just staff those buses for that shift. I mean, it doesn't make any sense.
13: Yeah.
14: But some of the measures I think they talk about it as putting measures in a place sort of officially as opposed to just practice. So emphasis to start with on education. Secondly, moves to suspend people for periods of time. If you're a repeat offender or something happens on a bus, you might find yourself without any ability to ride the bus for a month. A little bit of that has been done since I've been in Saskatoon, but it's been very, very rare. What? And then they follow off with a fine system, which may affect a different demographic, put it that way.
13: What do you hear most? I mean, you're in the position, you're the spokesperson for the bus riders of Saskatoon. I was going through some of the comments on the webpage. I mean, this is a serious issue for a number of people, but what do you hear? Concern-wise, what do you hear the most from people?
14: Well, the most, if we were to quantify it, there are people who get upset with behaviors on the bus that aren't a danger, but they're annoying. Hmm. So, yes, we don't want to hear somebody with their music on in the bus, or there are people who have been sleeping on the street and they don't necessarily smell that good on the bus. Well, to my mind, those kind of things are minor. There have been serious assaults on the buses. I must say they pop up once in a while. It seems to be centered in certain parts of the city. There was somebody who wrote into our Facebook page a while back and said, you know, I've accepted a new job downtown. Is it safe for me to take the bus? And I think it was from Silver Spring. And somebody got in and says, oh, don't take the bus. It's not safe to get on the bus. Went on to with cautions, and then somebody else responded, said, you know, I've been taking that bus for 24 years to work on a daily basis, and I've never seen anything on the bus.
13: Mm-hmm.
14: So, and I've never seen anything on the bus. I've seen people taken off the bus as late as yesterday, but it wasn't because they were causing any disturbance that I was present for.
13: Right.
14: But that was.
13: Robert Clipperton is my guest. He is a spokesperson for Bus Riders of Saskatoon. Yesterday at committee, it was unanimously passed that there will be some changes coming up. It will be going to council, but a new bylaw that looks and takes a number of issues into consideration. The one of the note about fare evasion is interesting to me, Robert, because the numbers are staggering. They used a method to try and calculate how many evaded fares there were in the last year. 131,000 times people skipped paying. This is close to $400,000 in revenue that's lost. Big issue, clearly.
14: Yeah, I was somewhat amazed at the numbers. And the other thing is the trend. So that 131,000 was up from, you know, close to 42,000 in 2023. There are people out there who said, well, if those people aren't paying, I'm not going to pay either. And I've been on the bus, was on the number two here a couple of months ago, and I think with one of your staff, actually. And there were very few people paying to get on the bus, and most of those people didn't look like they had a single nickel to rub together, nor a pocket to put it in if they'd had one. But then one young woman gets on, and she's eating a cupcake and carrying a bakery box. I suspect she could have gone without one of those cupcakes and paid her bus fare.
13: Well, it sounds like this will be part of what the enforcement is, and so there may be an expectation, because we know some people will have a pass, so there may be an expectation to be able to prove that you've paid basically your fare to ride on the bus. All of this, I mean, I said this in my introduction, Robert, I think all of it is great. I just wonder about how the actual operational enforcement will go. You said it yourself. I mean, even with the city police involvement and a number of transit officers involved, it's still tough to cover the widespread of buses throughout the city.
14: Yes. Well, two things. One, I think focusing on people who are causing the problems. And I suspect, and we have no idea what the numbers are, that there is a relatively small group that are repeatedly causing problems on the bus. And is that 40 people? Is it 60 people? Is it 100 people? You know, we don't know. But if those people weren't riding the bus, I think things would be considerably better. The other thing, just in terms of fare evasion, you know, Calgary's low-income bus pass for the people with the lowest income is $6.30 for a month. And ours is $66.50 for a month. Mm. So perhaps if the lowest income people or the no-income people had the opportunity to make the trip really affordable for them, there'd be far fewer people not paying the fare.
13: Robert Clipperton is my guest, the Bus Riders of Saskatoon spokesperson. Obviously, the bus rapid transit system, the Link system, is in the future here, not that far away. Do you think this is a good move now, Robert, to clamp down on this to try and eradicate some of the problems? Because we know that the goal is in the future to try and incentivize more people to use public transit, whether it's daily or even getting to special events in the downtown area. Cleaning up these problems and having a bit of a track record of reduction of violence and problems on buses might and should lend itself to that enhanced ridership that they're looking for.
14: Yeah, and we've made that point to City Council as well during budget times. Like, let's get these problems ironed out before BRT goes live in 2028. So that's 2 years.
13: Robert Clipperton, he is the spokesperson for the Bus Riders of Saskatoon here on 980 CJME and 650 CKOA.
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13: When you talk about affordability and housing, whether it's owning houses or renting, whether it's renting apartments, I mean, it all the market is the market. So we've done this when we've had the Saskatchewan Realtors Association on. They will say the rental market and the home ownership market are very much connected. And so as you see things twist and turn in this market, there's always evaluations that are going on. And Stats Canada just did a new report to show what rents are looking like across Canada. The report showed that most rents across Canada have actually gone down. The average is 0.9%, so almost 1%. For the first quarter of the year. Some places down significantly. Vancouver down 2.2, Ottawa Gatineau down 5.6, Kingston, Ontario down 5.9. But some places were up and leading the way on the rent increase side of things was Saskatoon. The biggest increase in this report, 9.4% increase. Regina also an increase, 5.7 was the increase there, and there were a number of other communities that were kind of between Saskatoon and Regina. Now, just to clarify, that doesn't mean Saskatoon has the highest rent in Canada. What it means is that their rent costs have increased the most in this first quarter of the year. Again, this was a Stats Canada report. It was posted in the National Post. Now, politically in the province, you see the SAS party and the NDP going back and forth on this. The NDP, the opposition NDP, have been calling for some sort of rent control in the province. The NDP, in fact, did a release the other day saying the province has now experienced 47 consecutive months of rent increases, and they are renewing their call for rent control. This is a topic we've talked about on the show. We've had many industry experts from various different angles look at this, and there are, of course, pros and cons to this. It is implemented in some places. It is not implemented in others. We currently don't have rent control here in Saskatchewan. One of the voices that we have talked to in the past about this is the Rental Housing Saskatchewan team. I've got the CEO, Landon Field, joining us by phone this morning. Landon, thank you so much for taking our call.
0: Good morning, Evan. It's always great to talk to you.
13: So the stat I just threw out, that Saskatchewan has now seen 47 consecutive months of rent increases. So can you just maybe just start off by getting just your thoughts on that?
0: For sure. And I appreciate the opportunity to speak to that. As you know, it is a stark headline, but maybe not entirely accurate. We do have rental regulation in the province, and nobody's rent is going up month over month over month. You know, if you're in a lease agreement, you're locked in for the duration of that term. Month to month tenancies have different rules. And so when we're talking about, you know, increases to rent, we're talking about increases in asking rents. And the asking rents across our province demonstrate the new product that a lot of our members have been building and providing. And what comes with newer product, less availability, tends to be a little bit higher prices. You see more amenity-rich buildings. So there's some context to that statement, but definitely mindful of the supply crunch that we're in.
13: So do you have any thoughts, Landon, on like this report done by Stats Canada that shows rent in some centers is going down and some of these locations have rent control? Is there any thought as to what would have caused the anomaly, for example, in Saskatoon? Is it an anomaly that we're seeing rent the highest in Canada in terms of the increase, not the total rent, but the increase at 9.4%?
0: Yeah, so I think, you know, markets are cyclical and policies are structural. And what we see here is other jurisdictions saw mass numbers of decrease in terms of immigration. And so that across the country has had no doubt an impact on the rental market and on the economic markets. But I think the increase in Saskatchewan is actually demonstrating our affordability advantage. We actually saw population gain from other provinces. Other jurisdictions that are more expensive are looking to Saskatchewan for more affordable housing. You did mention at the top, you know, we do actually have some of the lowest rents in the country, and that is in part because of the policy environment we have.
13: So what impact would rent control have if that became a thing here? The provincial government has indicated they're not interested in it. Should they turn on that and decide this is the way to go? What impact do you see that having?
0: Yeah, the evidence for rent control is very clear and consistent, you know, across jurisdictions, economic studies. You know, it may be well-intentioned, but in the end, you know, it produces outcomes that are fundamentally at odds with our long-term affordability and housing supply goals. You see the deterioration of housing stock when landlords and housing providers don't have the capital to reinvest. You see the complete exit of the market of a lot of housing providers. And so we were very pleased to have the Saskatoon and Regina Chamber of Commerce, as well as the Construction Association, Realtors, and both Home Builders Associations join us in writing letters to the opposition and to the government to really explain how this would impact not only the housing markets in our cities, but also the economies throughout the province.
13: We're chatting today with Landon Field. He's the CEO of Rental Housing Saskatchewan. So there are places in Canada, cities in Canada, and jurisdictions that have rent control. Have they realized some of the negative impacts that you're talking about, Landon, when you know, they've had it in some cases for quite some time?
0: Yeah, absolutely. You talk to investors and builders that look at the policy environment of how they can get projects to pencil out, and governments are evaluating their policies as well. It's interesting, in Yukon, they're actually removing rent controls the government ran and campaigned on that promise, and you had residents supportive of that because they have seen, you know, less investment in their building, less housing choice for their families and for their parents and for renters in that province. And so their government is actually removing that program. Nova Scotia is also doing a full review of the impacts of rent control. And so we really want to avoid all of that and continue building. We've seen tremendous growth. We led the nation in housing starts last year. You don't have to look very far to see new residential projects taking shape, not only in our two major centers, but also right across the province.
13: So what is the response then? Like, obviously, when you're looking at it from an industry standpoint, from those that are building new homes, I mean, I've had the Realtors Association, I've had the Chambers on the show to talk about rent control, and they're, you're right, their position is very consistent with yours, that there are lots of strategies that can come in play to keep it a competitive environment, but rent control is not one. What is the response if you're talking to a renter, though, that is finding, you know, increases seeming to kind of be able to escalate without any ceiling on them, not looking at it from industry, but looking at it from the personal standpoint? What is your response to a person that might be asking that question?
0: Yeah, absolutely. And I think you want people to feel like they have mobility and that they're not trapped in place. And so when you're talking about housing starts or unit availability or the growth plans that our two major centers are really focused on, and how can we build more housing? How can we say yes to more housing options? And as a renter, you're looking around and you're trying to see, you know, am I in a competitive environment where market rents are actually competing to have me as a tenant and there's more amenities in the buildings, prices are competitive, or would we be in an environment like other jurisdictions that are rent controlled where housing is extremely unavailable? You feel trapped in place. You don't know, where you would be able to go. So we want to be able to make sure that the people of this province have the options to live and work in the communities that are growing right here.
13: That is Landon Field. He is the CEO of the Rental Housing Saskatchewan Group, and they are just one of many voices in this conversation on rent. 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
13: Monday finds me in Cigar Lake, Saskatchewan, up there for a tour of the uranium mine. So Tamara Cherry takes the chair for one day. I'll be back on Tuesday. 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We've got a lot to talk about Western separation, the cost-benefit of investment in hosting the Grey Cup, and should we put vape detectors in school bathrooms?
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0: CJME weather. Sunday, mainly sunny and a high of 23. Monday, partly cloudy with a 40% chance of showers and a high of 21. That's your 980 CJME news update. I'm Roman Hader.
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2: As we step into another topic that, of course, is front of mind for us, as we know, last year, at this time, we had a lot of wildfires burning in the province. It had been already declared to be an emergency in many communities. Evacuations had taken place. We've seen a few areas in the province where it's been a problem so far this year. And I know we're not through it all, but it's been a better year. I think we can safely say on that front. And, you know, sometimes when we're thinking about forestry and wildfires, we forget that this province is actually covered in forest. The whole northern half of the province, of course, has a lot of trees, a lot of forestry. And forestry, by the way, the industry supports more than 12,000 jobs in northern Saskatchewan. But the industry has got some challenges. There's some troubling points that they're working through. The recent wildfire seasons, of course, raising serious concerns about the long-term supply of timber. This is needed to keep the mills operating and attract investment. Last year alone, more than 1 million hectares burned in Saskatchewan's commercial forest zone. This is where my next guest comes in and can add to this conversation. We've had Carl Neggers on the show before. He's the CEO of Forest Saskatchewan, and Carl is joining me in studio today. Thanks so much for being here.
3: Well, thanks for having me, Evan.
2: So, I mean, we talked about the wildfires. You and I talked about them last year. This year, a better start, largely due to, of course, the snowpack and the weather that has helped us out, I would suggest.
3: And the moisture, yeah.
2: Yeah, the moisture.
3: Yeah, that's all timely, yeah.
2: Is it so? Where are things standing today in the province?
3: Well, currently, I think there's only a couple of fires that they're expressing as active. Most of them are contained. The most recent fire, the Lobstick Fire, which was the Nesbitt Forest in and around Prince Albert, was the most significant. Not only in terms of its burn, but its proximity to a major community like Prince Albert.
2: Right, and in that case, I know there were a few people on the text line critical of the late start they felt the province got at trying to fight that fire. Did we just get lucky with weather conditions there, do you think?
3: I think, there was some suggestion that the agency responsible for wildfire suppression kind of dropped the ball early, kind of moving away from fire activity when it was close to Duck Lake. But with the winds that aggravated the actual fires, the embers really increased the size and the impact of that fire. And thank God the winds were blowing the way they were. Otherwise, the city of Prince Albert could have been under a more significant threat. And thank God the timely rains came when they did, because that fire actually leaped the Saskatchewan River, or the North Saskatchewan River, and was threatening some communities, even the community of Shelbrooke.
2: I know after the fires basically were contained last year, there was, of course, lots of reflection by the province saying, we are going to commission a report to be done to try and help us understand what are the lessons learned from this. MNP was commissioned. Premier Moe was just asked about that in a news conference the other day, when that MNP fire review would be ready. This is what he had to say.
4: I think I said earlier, as soon as it's available, we'd make it available publicly. We've said that from the beginning, and when we're able to make it public, we will.
5: What is the timeline on that, though? Because it was due months ago.
4: That is the timeline. When we can make it available, we will. And I would say that's as soon as possible.
2: So what he said, when we can make it available, we will. Now, you have a sense that report is done.
3: I do. The whole process, when it was commissioned by the premier and the agency, and we would have preferred an external review, but it was an internal review, and Myers North Penny was requested to involve stakeholders, including the industry. So we felt it was quite a public process, right? So during the process, there was a commitment to have the report commissioned and completed by the end of February, have the government and the agency review it for its content, and then release it to the public probably by the end of March 2026. Mm-hmm. We heard from the minister delaying that. We as an industry association requested from the president more clarity on the release of that report. indicated that it would be the spring of 2026. We're now into the summer, and we just recently sent a letter to the minister asking for the release of that report. And what the premier is saying is somewhat kind of funny, because his words in the fall were that he wanted lessons learned for 2026. Well, we're in the 2026 season,
2: right?
3: And our accounts on the ground, is not much has changed, which is unfortunate, because you mentioned in your introduction the severity of the 2025 season, and God bless Mother Nature this year, but that still doesn't help us if things get worse and the agency is not taking advantage of the recommendations that were made.
2: Carl Neggers is the CEO of Forest Saskatchewan. So what is it that makes you think that report is done? Are you seeing some changes, some things being implemented that you feel are as a result of the report and recommendations?
3: Yeah, we're seeing that the agency itself is taking some on the ground actions to involve the industry through an advisory committee. Not that it's very active, but the statement and the process seems to be commissioned. So where did that come from? Did that come from the report? Is that something they're thinking will improve? Well, if the report is indicating that that's something they should do, then where's the rest of the recommendations? Because fundamentally, for us, is we've requested that in their mandate, that resource protection is part of their mandate, not just public safety, because the Crown is responsible for the protection of that resource, because it commissions licenses, 20-year agreements with us and 2 to 5 year agreements with small operators, mm-hmm. family-based operations, and the Lobstick Fire is a classic example where small to family operations have been impacted, where in some cases their 2 year allocation has been completely wiped out. So, where's the report? Where's the recommendations? And how, as an industry, can we help implement those recommendations to improve the situation?
2: Right. So what would change? You talked about resource protection needs to be included as part of the strategy, not just like personal protection. Mm-hmm. But what would change if that was the case? Why is that important, Carl?
3: It's critical because in some cases, we've seen that when fires aren't threatening a community or a place where people are actively living and working, there's a less interest in suppression. Now, the challenge there is if you allow a wildfire to grow, it gets harder and harder to manage, and it gets extremely difficult to suppress. So if you're attacking the fire when it's incubating in its infancy, that's a great time to reduce its threat. Fundamentally, if you're allowing a fire to grow and become exclusively wild, it's destroying resources that we are allocated for our harvest licensing, but you're also destroying wildlife habitat and other potential recreational investments that people have made, even though they may not be there.
2: One thing that comes up every time we talk about forest fires or wildfires is, you know, the people that will point out this is part of nature renewing itself. So, you know, is there an element of that to be factored into this discussion?
3: For ages has been a way for renewal, and we shouldn't suspect that it's going to change. And with climate change, we know it's been aggravated. It's more aggressive. But there's things as we know that we can do to prevent its harm to things that are important to us.
2: Mm-hmm.
3: And, when we talk about resource protection, we're talking about also resource management. What can we do to manage resource so it becomes more wildfire resilient, mm-hmm. and Mother Nature doesn't have the chance to destroy the things that are important to us as well?
2: Do we do a good job of forestry management? This came into a discussion point when we watched what happened in Jasper. I remember mm-hmm. people very critical of saying, you know what, you don't want to go in and strip back trees because you want the beauty of the forest right behind the community. But at the same time, experts were saying we could have predicted that this was a possible problem because of the way you manage the forest. Where are we at in the province?
3: Or didn't manage the forest. Well, I think that comes down to public awareness and public education. I think where all levels of government have dropped the ball is informing the public on what a healthy forest is. And Jasper is a great example. Though those trees were still standing, those trees were standing dead. And there wasn't a government entity that didn't realize that it was a fire waiting to happen. Mm-hmm. And so shame on them. I've talked to you a little bit before about the Nesbitt Forest where the Lobstick Fire occurred, and that was riddled with dwarf mistletoe, and people actually reside in that forest. So there is current risk, but people are unaware of what that risk means to them because they're not quite sure what a dead tree looks like when it's standing. And most people want trees around them, we suggest they should have healthy trees around them, not standing dead ones where wildfire can occur. And if wildfire does occur, even if it's remote from your location, it's aggravated by the dryness of those trees.
2: Right. Carl Neggers is the CEO of Forest Saskatchewan. We'll take a break. We'll be right back here on 980 CJME and 650 CKOM.
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0: 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Sunday, mainly sunny and a high of 23. Monday, partly cloudy with a 40% chance of showers and a high of 21. 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
14: If you grew up in Saskatchewan, I would say you probably have some sort of familiarity with cattle, the importance of the cattle industry. They're a big part of our economy, our landscape, and for many families, it's livelihood. That's why this story out of the United States is getting a lot of attention in the ag world in our province right now. A flesh-eating parasite known as the New World Screwworm has been found in U.S. livestock for the first time in decades. In fact, if you haven't heard of the screwworm before, I'd never even heard of it prior to this story. It's probably because it basically had been eradicated from North America since 1966. Basically, the parasite's larvae feed on living tissue, causing painful wounds that can become life-threatening if untreated in the animals. This is something that they are dealing with in Texas. But of course, we wonder, should it be causing us a worry up here in Canada? What protections are in place at the border? What is this screwworm all about anyway? To answer these questions, I'm happy to say we've connected with Dr. Lee Rosengren, who is the chief veterinary officer with the Canadian Cattle Association. Dr. Rosengren is joining me by phone today. Thank you so much for taking our call.
15: Thank you for having me.
14: Let's start with the obvious question. What exactly is this flesh-eating screwworm all about?
15: I think you did a great introduction, Evan. This is a fly that lays the larva or the maggots in wounds. And the reason this fly is unique is because these maggots can be laid in living flesh. Typically, flies only eat dead flesh, but that living flesh, and they can create quite a massive wound in the infested animals. For that reason, they are a pest we do not want in North America, and the United States Department of Agriculture is eradicating them and pushing them back out, back south.
14: It's something that it sounds like it's out of a horror movie, honestly, when we're talking about flesh-eating parasite. So how is it different from maggots? I mean, a lot of people will think about maggots when you've got rotting flesh or a wound, those types of things.
15: Well, I'm glad we're doing this over lunch hour.
14: yeah, no, good timing, isn't it?
15: Yeah, so a typical maggot would only burrow or eat dead flesh, but these are unique in that they are able to eat and survive on the flesh of a living animal, which is what makes the wound so very severe.
14: So do we have any sense, Dr. Rosengren, why it's back now? I mean, the stories I've read, North America spent years eradicating screwworms. How did we do that, and what has changed?
15: So yes, we pushed this, pushed this back in the late 60s and early 70s, way down into Central America. And that was really with the development of an interesting scientific technique where they produced sterile male flies. This female New World screwworm fly only mates once in her life. So if you can overwhelm the population with sterile males, she mates once, she doesn't produce offspring, you break the life cycle. That approach was used to push this way down into Central America. But since about 2022, so the last 3 or 4 years, we have seen this fly creeping northward. And it has certainly been creeping through Mexico for the last couple of years. And that is the reason that the United States border has been closed to Mexican cattle for over a year now. So it's not a surprise that we have some infestations in Texas, but it's certainly something we're watching and the United States is taking very seriously.
14: We're chatting today with Dr. Lee Rosengren, who is the chief veterinary officer with the Canadian Cattle Association. It makes sense because the news story I heard last night was the release of essentially millions of flies to try and disrupt the reproduction or the mating cycle of these flies, which I was a bit of a head scratcher to me, but you did a good job of explaining it there, Doc.
15: Thanks. And it's an interesting approach in that we need more sterile flies. They are investing in more facilities, but those have not come online yet because you can imagine this is an environmental approach. And so we need enough flies out there to create that fire break, as you will, and push them back.
14: So, you know, I mean, I think one of the big questions here, I think about friends of mine who are large ranchers in the province of Saskatchewan. I mean, this has to be a worry. Canadian officials are saying the risk here is still low. Is that factual? And if so, why? What gives us the ability to say risk is low?
15: It is factual. So in the 70s, this did not creep up as far as Canada. This is a tropical/subtropical fly. It does need warm temperatures. The Canadian winter is truly our protection in this situation in that it would stop this fly from ever becoming endemic. That said, the maggots could come in on an infested animal that was undetected, and we might have a small localized situation to deal with, but we are not concerned about this establishing in Canada.
14: Right. So, I mean, there's been some steps in place. I know there's no more, at least currently, no beef imports. Is it from the United States in general or just this certain area? Do you know?
15: Oh, let me back you up. So no impact to beef imports. This is not a food safety disease. This is strictly an animal health issue.
14: Sure.
15: But we have blocked the import of animals from Texas.
14: Gotcha.
15: So animal health certificates will not be issued, not only for cattle, but for all animals from the state of Texas until we have a clear sense of where the infestation is.
14: Because, I mean, that clarification is important because I also heard a news story this morning that it's more than just cattle. I heard a dog, for example, had been infected.
15: That's right. This fly will lay its maggots in any warm-blooded animal. So that includes livestock such as cattle. It includes pets, horses, humans, and wildlife. So a very wide range of hosts could potentially be infested.
14: So if I'm a rancher listening today, and I mean, I'm happy to hear you talk about the low risk that there is in Canada, but is there something that ranchers should be a little more aware of or vigilant to just in watching their cattle and their herds to ensure that this doesn't become a problem here?
15: Absolutely. Excellent question. Yes, so ranchers should certainly be increasing their monitoring of what I would call high-risk animals. That would include any animals that were imported from the United States in the last 21 days because we don't always have a full history on those animals. It would also include any animals with wounds. So occasionally wounds happen by accident, but we do also have wounds that are known to occur with management procedures such as branding, castration, dehorning. In those situations, just stepping up your monitoring of those animals for any foul-smelling wounds, visible maggots, lesions, let's check that out. Let's not just sit there and trust that all is well.
14: Everything you wanted to know about screw worms and more right there on 650 CKOM and 980 CJME.
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14: It was late afternoon yesterday. The federal government announced the Safe Social Media Act, which basically will require social media companies to restrict children under 16 years of age from their platforms. But it doesn't necessarily force AI chatbot platforms to do the same. According to the Minister of Canadian Identity and Culture, Mark Miller, he said the act is part of a duty to protect children on social media and AI chatbot platforms, ensuring they incorporate age-appropriate designs, include content warning labels, safe search settings for children, and measures to reduce addictive behaviors like endless scrolling. So this is a priority. We knew this was coming. They have signaled this actually for quite some time. Val Caldwell is an online safety educator, a public speaker who works with children and parents and schools and organizations on navigating the digital world safety. Val has spent years helping families understand online risk and healthy technology. And Val has joined us in the past. Happy to have Val back this morning. Thanks so much for taking the call.
28: Thanks for having me once again.
14: Okay, so you and I talked a few weeks back about what this potential ban could look like, and I want to even talk to you in a second about whether the word ban is the right word. What is just your reaction to the Safe Social Media Act, as it's been called?
28: Yeah, so, I mean, I have some, I guess, mixed feelings. I'm happy to see it moving forward. Obviously, my number one goal is to keep kids safe, so I do like a lot of the aspects of it. I would like to see maybe, and maybe there'll be more coming out, just more about how they are actually going to hold these companies accountable. I know they're talking about big fines, and but there's some things about it that I still have a lot of questions, and I think it's early days to have a full opinion on it. One of the biggest ones that jumps out at me is the constant AI chatbot conversation. So I don't know. I'm assuming they're referring to things like ChatGPT, but I'm curious to know what they're going to do about the chat apps like Polybuzz and Talkie, where, you know, kids in grade three are having sexualized conversations with AI bots. And I don't see any conversation around those at all. And those seem to be a real significant issue that I am hearing more and more from kids. So I have a lot of questions.
14: So many conversations since you and I last talked. I've had guests on the show. We've done open lines on this. And I have to say, you know, my opinion is kind of morphed on this, because I was a guy right off the start that said, look, bans don't work. In my experience, bans drive things underground further, right? It creates this dark space where the people trying to get around the ban exist. However, I've talked with now so many parents and educators and even youth who say, you know what, restrictions wouldn't be a bad thing, that I'm like, I've kind of come around on this issue. Do you feel, and you've been talking with hundreds, thousands of people over the years about online safety, do you feel just the concept of this is a move in the right direction?
28: I've never been a fan of the word ban. We went through this in Manitoba when we banned cell phones from schools, and I feel it's very punitive in nature, and I think we're missing the mark. I would rather we approach it in a way that kids understand why we're doing this, and it's not a punishment. It's because there's significant safety harms online. So I wish they would just get rid of the word ban. I think we should focus more on the reasons why we're doing this and what the issues are for kids. My big concern, though, is like if I'm 15 today and I'm 16 tomorrow, what safety nets are put in place to prepare me for, you know, I turn 16 and I get handed, okay, now you have free rein to all this stuff. But what are the education pieces that we're putting in place? That's my biggest question, is are there going to be educational sessions? Or is it going to be tied into the curriculum in schools? How are we going to prepare these kids now who won't have exposure to it? The day they turn 16. I mean, we wouldn't give a 16-year-old keys to a brand new car without teaching them how to drive. So that's kind of where my questions are.
14: That's a good analogy. I was reading an interview that was done last night with an online safety expert from Eastern Canada, and they liked the opening that the federal government has left for platforms to allow youth to access them if they prove themselves safe, basically if they take certain steps to ensure that they've done everything to provide that safe zone that ultimately I think this legislation is trying to achieve. Do you think that's possible? Do you think that's likely?
28: Yeah, that was something that jumped out at me too. I just think, how do you do that when one of the first things they're leaving out of the bill is private messaging? And that's where a lot of the initial connections happen. That's where the images are sent. That's where the threats are being made against kids when it comes to sextortion. And so I guess to hold the companies accountable and have companies make things safe, I would think that should also include the private messaging feature. I do think, I mean, obviously that would be the ultimate goal. And I've said this a million times, we're putting kids in playgrounds that are unsafe. So if there's a way to make the playground safe, I think that would be the perfect solution. I'm just not sure how you do that when you're leaving out things like, you know, the private messaging feature on these apps.
14: Val Caldwell is my guest. She's a public speaker, online safety educator for children and adults based out of Manitoba. And you can find her on her Facebook page. Just look up Val Caldwell. You'll find her. She's been doing this work for a number of years. There's a few comments that people have made that we've been talking about this that I'm curious to get your thoughts on. One is this whole age verification issue. What we see that is rolling out in Australia has got lots of people concerned. You know, the notion of children basically having to take selfies to prove their age, those types of things. We don't know exactly what platform age verification system they're going to use here in Canada, but do you see this whole age verification, even just the collection of data that happens from adults as a result of proving they're of age to access platforms, seems to be a problem for many people?
28: Yeah, I think that's always an issue for people. I think you and I had discussed earlier when Discord had done this and then they used, you know, a secondary app that was supposed to delete the information and didn't, and then it was hacked, and I think it was 70,000 people's personal information was released on the internet. So there's always that fear. My concern, honestly, in the conversations I've been having with kids, like Roblox implemented this, and so many kids have said things like, you know, if you do your makeup a certain way, do your hair a certain way. Some kids will just admit they get an older person to scan their face so they can get around the age verification. So I'm not really sure how you implement that, you know, in terms of making sure that people are using it correctly. Not a big fan of asking kids to upload personal data like their passports or their birth certificates. Yeah, I think it opens a whole other conversation around, you know, personal safety. And I think that's where a lot of the issues for people come, is they feel like it's a government overreach when they're asking people to put their personal data in. At the same time, I don't know how you verify someone's age if you don't have some way to verify mm-hmm. that they are actually who they say they are.
14: We're seeing Australia, of course, made the change a few months back. It's not perfect. We talked with a professor in Australia about a month ago. He was very clear. It's not perfect the way that they've rolled it out there. Canada now doing it. There's other countries that are looking at it. Do you think these platforms are going to start leaning into this themselves voluntarily? Or is the pressure from a couple of larger countries in the world going to be enough to force this?
28: I would hope. I mean, for me, I always struggle with, I don't understand why they wouldn't want to keep children safe. Like, to me, that should just be an inherent value that every person on the planet has, is to protect the most vulnerable people in our population. So my hope would be that they would honestly look at this. But then, you know, we look at the things that have happened over the years and the number of children who have been harmed and the number of children who have died by suicide because of those harms. And the platforms just continue to do the same things day in and day out without making any significant safety changes. So maybe it will be the pressure. One thing I would like to say, I think, you know, legislation doesn't do everything. It is a multi-tiered, as we discussed last time, right? We all have a part in this. And I've been a municipal councillor in Manitoba for 20 years, and it's very difficult to get legislation right off the hop. And so I think that we need to take a beat and wait and see, you know, kind of what the government's plan is and as things roll out. And obviously, probably the first draft of this won't be the final draft of it. So I'm hoping that we'll see, you know, some additional changes. They're open to some feedback. We'll see what the Conservatives have to say. But I think it's going to be an ongoing conversation.
14: Val Caldwell is a public speaker. She's been doing online safety education for years, not just for children, but for adults. So the fact that this has just recently rolled out, the Safe Social Media Act, lots of unanswered questions. There's lots of things yet we don't know exactly how this is going to play out. They're telling us it could be 18 months before we actually see all of the details and this kind of in full force. But in the meantime, it gives you and I something to talk about what do we need to consider? What needs to be looked after in terms of getting this right? What's the balance need to look like here on 980 CJME and 650 CKO?
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0: CJME weather. Sunday, mainly sunny and a high of 23. Monday, partly cloudy with a 40% chance of showers and a high of 21. That's your 980 CJME news update. I'm Roman Hader.
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2: Premier Scott Moe is heading to Europe for the next 10 days on a pretty important trade mission aimed at strengthening Saskatchewan's relationships with key partners across the European Union. Trip includes a few different stops, Belgium, the Czech Republic, France, and Poland, just to name a few, focusing on expanding trade, attracting investment, promoting Saskatchewan's strengths, especially in energy, ag, critical minerals, and defense. But thankfully, before he heads out on this mission, he carved out some time to talk with us here this morning. I'm happy to say Premier Scott Moe joining us by phone. Premier, thanks for the call.
3: Well, thank you, Evan, on what is a beautiful morning.
2: Yeah, beautiful morning, although we got a storm coming tonight. So in this province, you never say never. But let's talk about this announcement. Just announced a pretty exciting and important trade mission for our province, Premier. Talk about where you're headed.
3: Yeah, on a number of fronts, I think. We'll spend some time in Eastern Europe, Czechia, as well as Poland. And somewhat connected, but not in Eastern Europe, is Belgium. Connected because it is a port city and it is an opportunity for us to provide some food and energy security to that Eastern European area through that port in Belgium with potash and agricultural products and increasing our exports there. But also on the energy security front, you know, it's all things nuclear in Eastern Europe as they look for a more sustainable supply than maybe what they've traditionally had in a Russian supply. And no better place to look than Saskatchewan for, one, the fuel, the uranium, and two, the Saskatchewan-based technology that we have through Cameco that's based right out of Saskatoon here. So that is part of the mission that we're on. And then we'll be off to Paris for the largest defense trade show on Earth. Over 100,000 people will be coming together. When you think of the industries that are leading globally in the innovation and technology, providing those manufactured goods to our mining and oil and gas sector, it's a very small step for them to participate in the Canadian investment in defense spending and to create those partnerships globally through attending that trade show, which is called the Erasatory in Paris, France. So we'll be off to France at some point next week as well, supporting a new industry or an expansion of an existing industry to every degree that we can.
2: Let's talk about a couple of points in there. First of all, who's part of your delegation, Premier?
3: STEP, the Saskatchewan Trade and Export Partnership, and a number of their partners, and I expect a number of manufacturing companies out of not just Saskatoon and Regina, but across the province that are looking to deepen their connections with military defense contractors from around the world, and even from those in Canada, because we will be part of the Canadian Pavilion at that defense show as well. Obviously, our significant potash and uranium companies, Cameco and Nutrien, will be part of this as well. But, you know, it is interesting. You know, food and energy security are often things that we all too often in the Western world or in Canada take for granted. They're not taking that for granted in Eastern Europe right now due to, you know, the Russian invasion of Ukraine and some geopolitical, the geopolitical environment that they are living under there. And, you know, this is an opportunity for us to deepen some trade with existing partners and to expand to a few other European countries as well.
2: What will success look like? Will it be some signed contracts? I know, I think about your recent trip to India where a huge uranium deal was signed. Is that what you're hoping you'll come back with?
3: Ideally, I think success would look like at least some intentional documents. All signed contracts start with intentional documents, and in India, we started working on that in 2018. Actually, that uranium agreement that Cameco had signed with the country of India. We do have relationships, whether it be through Cameco, Nutrien, and other Saskatchewan-based producers in that Eastern Europe space. And what success would look like would be any intentional documents, whether they be memorandum of understandings or actually deliberate intents to move forward and tightening our trade relationship between any of those countries. companies and some Saskatchewan companies for us to diversify our existing exports, but also for us to deepen that trade relationship in those Eastern European countries. On the defense side, I think this is a new frontier for us. Not entirely new, but definitely an opportunity for expansion when we see the investment that's going to flow in the Canadian defense spending over the next number of years. No better way for Canadian and Saskatchewan companies that already have that expertise to partake in that as well.
2: Premier Scott Moe is my guest. Let's talk about the defense spending part of this, because I think there are lots of people whose attention has been piqued with some of the enhanced defense spending that this country will be doing. What in Saskatchewan do we have to offer the defense sector, both within our country and potentially on this trade mission that you're headed on?
3: I think a whole lot. And at first is there's more than this, but really at the, you know, at my level of understanding, there's really two levels of opportunities to participate in this as an actual contractor of defense spending, of which we do have at least one here in the province, but then to be a subcontractor in the construction and investment of some pretty specialized equipment. You know, we have a Calian out of the just adjacent to the University of Saskatchewan here that is a contractor in the defense spending across Canada and around the world. But we have many subcontractors that help a general contractor like that or a direct contractor with defense build the equipment that they need. And when you look at the expertise that we have, whether it be hydraulics, you know, electric vehicles, autonomous vehicles, drones, and all of the specialized equipment that so many Saskatchewan companies build for our mining sector, for our oil and gas sector, ensuring that those sectors are more efficient and using some of the latest technology in the world. And then these companies in Saskatchewan are providing that technology to other mining companies around the world. It is nothing but a small step to take that innovation, that expertise over to the military defense procurement side. And so we're actively, I think, speaking with whether it be Chambers of Commerce, STEP, other organizations, and directly with some of these companies in this industry. You know, how do we support you in expanding and becoming qualified to partake in the investment that's going to happen in Canada that I would say is crucially important? I mentioned all too often we take our food and energy security for granted here in Canada, and we should not. We also take our very sovereignty and our ability to defend ourselves for granted, and we certainly shouldn't. And so we welcome the increase in defense spending by the federal government, and I think there's a real opportunity for Saskatchewan companies to expand their operations in that space.
2: Premier Moe, as you head on a trip like this, and you know, there's been a lot of talk, especially with everything going on in the United States and tariffs, lots of talk about portfolio diversification. When you head over to what is a fairly significant trade mission to Europe, is this about diversification or is it about expansion of the exports that we've got going right now?
3: I would say both. First, the U.S. is our largest trading partner as Canadian and as a province of Saskatchewan. However, Saskatchewan is quite well diversified relative to any other province. We export to over 160 countries around the world. I think there is only about 195. And honestly, some of those we choose not to export to for obvious reasons. So the U.S. is going to continue to be our largest trading partner. There's no doubt about that. And we might even further or increase that trade with them over the next number of years, despite what we hear out of the White House on a daily basis. That being said, we're also increasing the value of our exports. We see new uranium mines coming on, new potash mines, new copper mines, expansions into helium, lithium, the alumina find outside of Tisdale. We're going to expand the value of our exports, and it would do us well as we look at that expansion in value that we try to diversify that to the greatest degree we can. It really creates resilience in the industries and ultimately resilience in the careers and jobs that are going to the families that are going to essentially generate their wealth in these industries for generations to come. And so I think it's both. This is an expansion of our trade practices, but it's also a diversification of that expansion in general. And that's the way that I look at it.
2: Premier Scott Moe headed to Europe, literally leaves today on a 10-day trade mission. Belgium, Czech Republic, France, Poland, some of the stops that he's making, including that big trade show that he was talking about, one of the largest defense trade shows in the world that is happening in Paris while they're over there, all part of this trade mission the premier is headed on. Here on 650 CKOM, 980 CJME.
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2: In Pelican Narrows, one person is dead, another seriously injured. 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

0: CJME weather. Sunday, mainly sunny and a high of 23. Monday, partly cloudy with a 40% chance of showers and a high of 21. That's your 980 CJME News Update. 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
0: Well, on this radio program, I would suggest over the last few months, there's been a handful of topics that we will keep coming back to because they are very much a present part of conversations. And what's going on in Alberta with the separatist movement, the referendum discussion, and now some of the messaging that's been coming from leaders like Alberta Premier Danielle Smith, Pierre Poilievre, leader of the Federal Conservatives. There's been a lot of what I would say push for national unity. In the case of Danielle Smith, you'll remember last week, she actually started throwing out some numbers of what the cost of separation would be. Now, there were people, when we played that clip for you on the show, there were a number of people who were calling and texting in saying, you know, those are inflated numbers. Those aren't the numbers that I'm seeing, because the Alberta Prosperity Project have been throwing out some numbers of their own, which they don't seem to jive with what Danielle Smith said. I'm flipping through the Globe and Mail the other day, and I see this article from Gary Mason. And Gary, in this article, is talking about the numbers, basically. In fact, the title of the article is "The Numbers Alberta Separatists Don't Want You to See." And this is based on a gentleman who's got some credibility, a fellow by the name of Lenny Kaplan. So I read through the article and thought this is a good conversation to bring to the air so that you and I can, after the fact, talk a little bit more about it. I'm happy to say we have connected today with Gary Mason in his office in Vancouver. He's a national affairs columnist for the Globe and Mail. Gary, thanks for taking the call today.
12: Oh, my pleasure, Adam.
0: Yeah, your article in the Globe and Mail caught my eye immediately. The numbers Alberta separatists don't want you to see. What, you know, tell me a little bit of the background behind this column that you wrote.
12: Yeah, well, first of all, I should say that I have been following, you know, sort of the politics of Alberta probably for 40 years. Ever since I got into journalism, I was a young political reporter in British Columbia, but I spent a lot of time covering Alberta politics. And then that ramped up when I joined the Globe more than 20 years ago. And so I have spent a lot of time parsing through the politics of that province, talking to people. I've traveled to Alberta often. And I have, you know, as a journalist, I have a lot sort of invested in where this goes, because I obviously believe that Alberta is an important part of Canada and should remain an important part of Canada. So I'm going to be involved in this debate in terms of providing information to the public. And so obviously there's a huge question around, you know, what will this cost, you know, Alberta to separate? And more importantly, what will it cost the residents? Because that's really not kind of spoken in very clear terms. Anyway, to cut to the chase here, a fellow by the name of Lenny Kaplan got a hold of me. And Lenny is, until recently, he was a senior manager in the Fiscal and Economic Policy Division of Alberta's Ministry of Treasury Board and Finance. And among his, you know, files was, he was asked to find ways to reform the current federal provincial fiscal arrangement. So, I mean, those are his bona fides, Evan. He knows numbers. You know, he worked in Treasury. This isn't some guy. He's an economist with a lot of credibility. Jason Kenney just recently was singing his praises on X. Anyway, he got a hold of me and said, listen, I recently sent in an access to information request to the government asking for all memoranda, briefing notes, studies, reports, PowerPoint presentation, emails, attachments, spreadsheets, anything to do with the showing the economic and fiscal impacts on Alberta arising from the separation. What would happen? And he eventually got a response that said, after a thorough search that was conducted by the Executive Council, no records of anything was found to respond to your request. Well, two things. I think that I don't believe that. I don't believe that there hasn't been any communication within the government about a threat to separate. And I think, two, I think it's incredibly irresponsible for the government not to have initiated, you know, studies, you know, cost-benefit analysis, tests of what this would all mean. And so there's that.
0: So which can I just stop you right there? Which of those do you surmise is true? Is it that there was nothing, or that there was something they didn't want to give?
12: I think that there may not have been a rigorous study done, any kind of an analysis, because perhaps they thought this thing was never going to reach the point that it has. But I don't believe that there hasn't been any communication inside government, you know, some briefing notes, emails, some stuff to do with it. It defies any kind of, probability. That's just not the way governments operate. There's all sorts of emails flying around on this, and there would be emails flying around through the premier's office, sure. I'm sure. But anyway, to continue, the last July, the Alberta Prosperity Project, which is the group sort of leading this whole separatist push, they released a fiscal plan that projected a surplus in the billions of dollars within 1 year of separation. And then the group said that Alberta's economy would double within 12 years and the province would have the highest GDP per capita of any country in the world. This was what they had set out there. And it was just everybody shot it down and just said that this is ridiculous. But, you know, believe it or not, there's a lot of people that believe it and, you know, that don't have access to the kind of information others do.
0: Was there modeling, Gary, that was done to support that? Like, hearing that, but I didn't see fact sheets on it.
12: They had graphs and things like that, but there was no credible group behind it, you know, that a credible group of economists who were putting their names to this. This was, you know, just this group that had, you know, looked at some sort of data and, you know, came up with this. It was ridiculous, basically. And it lasted for about a day and then it died because nobody gave it any credibility. Anyway, Mr. Kaplan, who is a noted economist, and he went out and did his own, you know, preliminary estimates on what separation would mean. And he came to the very quick conclusion it would be an economic disaster. And I'll just give you some of the numbers if you'd like me to, Evan.
0: Sure.
12: His analysis indicated the independence would reduce the Alberta economy by about $39.1 billion in the first full year as an independent country. And that would lead to an almost 5% contraction in the household disposable income of all Albertans. And then it just went on from there. Total employment in the province would fall by more than 45,000 jobs in year one of independence. Personal income per person would fall by 6.2%. Retail sales would fall by 8.2%. Housing starts would fall by 10.5%. Residential investment would fall by 14.5%. There were at least a dozen economic metrics that Mr. Kaplan looked at, and all of them were in the negative if separation was pursued. Now, I'm going to pause there and say Mr. Kaplan is not the only person that has done some preliminary research on this. University of Calgary economist Trevor Toon, who is widely respected, not only in Alberta, but across the country. He is a much sought after voice and an opinion on his views. He also did some preliminary forecasting and he said the Alberta economy would shrink by roughly 4% in the first year it was out alone.
0: It's Gary Mason, a national affairs columnist for the Globe and Mail. Again, if you want to check his article out, you can just Google it. It was in the Globe on June the 6th. The numbers Alberta separatists don't want you to see. We'll take a break. We'll be right back here on 980 CJME and 650 CKOM.
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0: I love the fact that I grew up with lake life was a part of my growing up. We had a family cabin out by Katepwa Lake, which is out, you know, close to Fort Capel. And we would go down to the family cabin all the time. And through the years going down there, we kind of grew our boat size. So we had, my grandfather had one of those little kind of tin fishing boats, a little 9.9 mercury motor on the back of it. So we would go out in that. My dad got one of the bigger fiberglass, like a 15 foot fiberglass boat. And so I've spent a lot of time on the water, on the lake, but always in a motorboat. I have never in my life been involved in sailing, never been on a sailboat. So we're having this conversation a couple of weeks ago, and a buddy of mine said, I love sailing. I just took lessons a couple of years ago. I said, where did you take lessons? He said, Lake Diefenbaker. I said, you could take sailing lessons on Lake Diefenbaker? I had literally no idea. But that is a destination. You can learn the basics of sailing. You can get internationally recognized certifications right here in Saskatchewan on Lake Diefenbaker. Beginners on how to handle a sailboat, navigate changing conditions, build the skills needed to charter boats literally around the world. So whether that's a bucket list adventure for you, maybe it's a new summer hobby, something to keep the kids busy, well, you can do it right here. And I've got the guy who can talk about it. David Larwood is the owner and instructor with Living Sky Sailing School. And I'm happy to say David is joining me by phone this morning. David, thanks for taking the call.
14: Well, thank you so much for this invitation to share the fun.
0: Sailing in Saskatchewan, who knew? How does that work that a Saskatchewan sailing school came to be?
14: Well, Saskatchewan has water, it has boats, and it has wind, so that's all that you need.
0: Those are the ingredients.
14: Yeah. So we lived a lake up by Prince Albert, and it was a small one, and somebody just dumped off this little dinghy sailboat. So those are the ones that are, 15 feet and less than one or two person boats, and they go really fast, and things happen quick, and you get really, really wet on those. And that's what CanSail and SaskSail are great at teaching on the different lakes. But I wanted to do some cruising. I want to do something like out in the Gulf Islands and stuff, and, get into bigger ones where the bigger boats with the big keel and they don't tip. And so, I took some training in BC and came back and thought, well, okay, now I want some practice. And there was like nothing in Saskatchewan. I got a hold of the yacht clubs and things, and I couldn't find, I didn't know anybody with the boat. And so I bought one and, practiced and did a bunch out at Diefenbaker, and some of my instructors were encouraging me to maybe teach with my education background. And so in 2021, I put out a shingle. And like you, Evan, I had 107 people come on my boat that year. 104 had never been on a keel boat in their life.
0: Yeah.
14: I was like, okay, there we go. So there's an interest and we've got a place. So that's how it started, and we're good to go and operating for 6 years now.
0: Is there something about Lake Diefenbaker, David, that makes it a good place to learn sailing?
14: Absolutely. Like, we'll go with conditions and access. So, like I say, you need wind, and we all know Saskatchewan has that, and we also know that we get variable wind, and it changes constantly. So when you're on a sailboat, you just need to tweak the sails to the wind. And so we get all this practice, and so the conditions are great. And then the other one is the access. So any of the marinas on Lake Diefenbaker, you can be, idle out of the marina, and you can be out on the water within 20 minutes, sails up, go wherever the wind is and come back. When you're out in, when you're in destinations and stuff, like you got to get out of the marina, then you get out of the harbor, then you got to avoid the float planes and the ferries. So it could be 40 minutes or an hour, and then you got to get somewhere. So what I'm saying is that when we teach and sail in Lake Diefenbaker, if we're out for 8 hours, we probably sailed for seven. And if we're out in a destination or Croatia or someplace, you're lucky to get 50% or less sailing time.
0: Right.
14: So it's about teaching sailing. And so you get that experience and all that on Diefenbaker. And the access and the community of people is fantastic at all the yacht clubs and the communities that mariners are located at on the lake.
0: David Larwood is my guest. He's the owner and instructor at Living Sky Sailing School. So if I showed up tomorrow, I have zero sailing experience. I would be like Owen Wilson in The Wedding Crashers. Did you see that movie where, he clearly doesn't know how to sail? You would be able to, you teach people like me, do you?
14: Absolutely. That's the wheelhouse. And that's like anybody that shows up in the dock, we tell them you are in the top 15% of the sailors on the planet right now, because you are actually doing something about it. There's the people that watch it on TV, but you've come out and you're ready to pull a line. And it is so exciting to see within an hour how all of a sudden they realize that, how this works and how they feel for that and how simple it is. It's really, really simple. And you just get the sequence and then start paying attention to the conditions. So yes, that's exactly what we do, is we take the people from absolutely nothing. Had a woman one time, she they had a fishing boat. Her and her husband came out for lessons, and we do an orientation. The first thing that we do is we have them get on the boat, like you say, with what your parents and stuff had. Well, those boats are rocky and tippy. Like, you can stand on one side and it tips over, it leans over and stuff. She couldn't believe that the boat didn't move because the center of gravity is below. And she said, I got to get off and get back on because I don't think that that was right. And so, yeah, she just, you know, we take them right from that point where they have no idea what it even feels like to be on a sailboat for stability, and get them up to hoisting the sails and tacking by themselves. And it's just fun to watch these people become confident. In a day, you can understand it, the concept.
0: The type of boat, does it make a difference? You mentioned, you know, some beginner boats that sometimes people learn on. What are you teaching people on? And is sailing no matter what type of boat you're on?
14: No, a little bit different. Kind of like what I mentioned, like in Saskatchewan, the one that most people think about is CanSail. And those are those dinghies. Like, they have a centerboard. Their center of gravity is above water. They're like 15 feet or less. Super fast. You learn the skills really quick. They can get really wet. In ours, we have keel boats. So these are the ones that have at least 2,000 pounds underneath the water below the waterline. So if a boat is 4,000 pounds, you know, 2,500 of that is below the water. And so you stay way more stable. We, out on Diefenbaker, we're the last boat to leave the water if the waves come up because we're cutting through. We're a displacement boat. So we're cutting through the water. We're not bouncing on the top of it. So we, you know, we hit waves and it just kind of cuts through them. And so those cruising boats usually start about the 25-foot length and around the 4,000 pounds. And then as you get up to the big ones, 50 feet and, 15,000 pounds, the lines are tighter. The boat reacts a little slower, but you do all the same skills. And that's where we get back to Diefenbaker is.
0: Hey, David Larwood is my guest again, the owner of Living Sky Sailing School right here in Saskatchewan. They do their training on Lake Diefenbaker. You can check them out online, livingskysailingschool.ca. 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
0: Monday finds me in Cigar Lake, Saskatchewan, up there for a tour of the uranium mine. So Tamara Cherry takes the chair for one day. I'll be back on Tuesday. Full show, though, on Monday. We've got a lot to talk about Western separation, the cost-benefit of investment in hosting the Grey Cup, and should we put vape detectors in school bathrooms?
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2: From the National Newsroom of the Canadian Press, I'm Brenda Molina-Navidad. The people of County Mayo on the west coast of Ireland have greeted Prime Minister Mark Carney with open arms. Businesses hung Canadian flags outside their buildings and groups of people held up signs on the side of the road as Carney made his way into town from the airport. Carney's continuing his Irish pilgrimage, visiting his family's ancestral village on the Emerald Isle. A tentative deal has been struck between Air Canada and roughly 11,000 of its unionized workers. The International Association of Machinists and Aerospace Workers calls the deal historic, with landmark wage increases for its members. The vote is expected to take place sometime in the next few weeks. Iran and the U.S. are inching closer to a deal to end their war.
6: According to an administration source, if Iran holds up its end of the deal, it could see major economic relief, including the possible unfreezing of $24 billion in Iranian assets and a lifting of U.S. sanctions. British Prime Minister Keir Starmer welcoming the progress made on an Iran peace deal during a call with President Trump on Saturday. For now, all sides are signaling movement, but the deal is still unsigned, and the question is whether this momentum can turn into an agreement. Allison Kosick, ABC News, New York.
2: A Ukrainian drone strike has killed one person and injured nine others in Russia overnight. Officials say a separate drone attack hit fuel storage facilities in a region that's about 700 kilometers from the border. A rural Ontario community is dealing with the grief of a deadly crash, and the province's police force is preparing a new safety blitz.
8: The Perth County Detachment of the Ontario Provincial Police will kick off a new public awareness campaign next week, highlighting the dangers present at intersections. It says from 2021 to 2025, almost 5,000 motor vehicle collisions were recorded, and about a quarter of those collisions were intersection-related. Now, the effort happens to follow a deadly two-vehicle collision Friday evening at the intersection of 4th Line and Wellington Road 12 in Mapleton Township, northwest of Kitchener. Investigators say five children were killed and an infant was among the six people injured after a van carrying 10 people collided with a sport utility vehicle and its sole occupant. Rob Westgate, The Canadian Press.
2: Albertans will answer the divisive question in October of whether to stay in Canada or begin the process for a binding vote on leaving. Those wishing to stay are strongly opposed to the alternative and vice versa. Brenda Drew says she understands why people are upset, but it's better to fix the issue than to leave.
10: And I mean, the separatists think we're in terrible shape now, so I think we'd be even worse if we went ahead and did the separation, which, so I'm very pro-Canada, and a lot of that is because I've traveled and seen other places, and I've seen see how good Canada is.
2: Those who plan on voting to leave say Alberta has no say in what happens in Ottawa. This is the Canadian Press. In sports, Australia beat Turkey 2-0 at Vancouver's first host match of the 2026 World Cup. Ryan Crisp traveled from Melbourne to attend the game just 24 hours before kickoff.
24: The stadium was so much better than I thought. I don't know what I hadn't seen a Vancouver home game before, but the stadium was insane. And the atmosphere was crazy. We were in the Australia end, so we're surrounded by Australians. It's pretty good when you get a win like that.
2: Vancouver's next match will be between Canada and Qatar on Thursday after the home team secured its first World Cup point with a draw against Bosnia and Herzegovina.
25: Congratulations. You're the 2026 NBA champion. Yeah!
2: The New York Knicks defeated San Antonio Spurs to win the best of seven NBA finals in five games. The Carolina Hurricanes can claim their second Stanley Cup with a win tonight over the host Vegas Golden Knights in Game 6 of the NHL Championship Series. From the Canadian Press, I'm Brenda Molina-Navidad.
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1: CFL football is back in the land of living skies. The Saskatchewan Roughriders open their 2026 campaign this weekend with a game against the BC Lions. It marks the end of a long wait, with the team last playing as far back as May 23rd. The Saskatchewan Public Safety Agency says it's making changes to the way it operates and treats wildfire evacuees. Still, basic things like e-transfers to help evacuees pay for things like hotels and food aren't available. Pride Week is more than just a parade. Organizers say one of the biggest misconceptions is that it's about drawing attention to differences. Riviera Bonneau is one of the organizers of the Regina Pride Parade and says it's all about trying to show the community's visibility.

0: 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Sunday, mainly sunny and a high of 23. Monday, partly cloudy with a 40% chance of showers and a high of 21. That's your 980 CJME news update. I'm Roman Hader.
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3: Premier Scott Moe is heading to Europe for the next 10 days on a pretty important trade mission aimed at strengthening Saskatchewan's relationships with key partners across the European Union. Trip includes a few different stops, Belgium, the Czech Republic, France, and Poland, just to name a few, focusing on expanding trade, attracting investment, promoting Saskatchewan's strengths, especially in energy, ag, critical minerals, and defense. But thankfully, before he heads out on this mission, he carved out some time to talk with us here this morning. I'm happy to say Premier Scott Moe joining us by phone. Premier, thanks for the call.
4: Well, thank you, Evan, on what is a beautiful morning.
3: Yeah, beautiful morning, although we got a storm coming tonight. So in this province, you never say never. But let's talk about this announcement. Just announced a pretty exciting and important trade mission for our province, Premier. Talk about where you're headed.
4: Yeah, well, on a number of fronts, I think. We'll spend some time in Eastern Europe, Czechia, as well as Poland, and somewhat connected but not in Eastern Europe is Belgium. Connected because it is a port city and it is an opportunity for us to provide some food and energy security to that Eastern European area through that port in Belgium with potash and agricultural products and increasing our exports there. But also on the energy security front, you know, it's all things nuclear in Eastern Europe as they look for a more sustainable supply than maybe what they've traditionally had in a Russian supply. And no better place to look than Saskatchewan for, one, the fuel, the uranium, and two, the Saskatchewan-based technology that we have through Cameco that's based right out of Saskatoon here. So mm-hmm. that is part of the mission that we're on. And then we'll be off to Paris for the largest defense trade show on Earth. Over 100,000 people will be coming together. When you think of the industries that are leading globally in the innovation and technology, providing those manufactured goods to our mining and oil and gas sector, it's a very small step for them to participate in the Canadian investment in defense spending and to create those partnerships globally through attending that trade show, which is called the Repository in Paris, France. So we'll be off to France at some point next week as well, supporting a new industry or an expansion of an existing industry to every degree that we can.
3: Let's talk about a couple of points in there. First of all, who's part of your delegation, Premier?
4: STEP, the Saskatchewan Trade and Export Partnership, and a number of their partners, and I expect a number of manufacturing companies out of not just Saskatoon and Regina, but across the province that are looking to deepen their connections with military defense contractors from around the world and even from those in Canada, because we will be part of the Canadian Pavilion at that defense show as well. Obviously, our significant potash and uranium companies, Cameco and Nutrien, will be part of this as well. But, you know, it is interesting. You know, food and energy security are often things that we all too often in the Western world or in Canada take for granted. They're not taking that for granted in Eastern Europe right now due to, you know, the Russian invasion of Ukraine and some geopolitical, the geopolitical environment that they are living under there. And, you know, this is an opportunity for us to deepen some trade with existing partners and to expand to a few other European countries as well.
3: What will success look like? Will it be some signed contracts? I know, I think about your recent trip to India where a huge uranium deal was signed. Is that what you're hoping you'll come back with?
4: Ideally, I think success would look like at least some intentional documents. All signed contracts start with intentional documents, and in India, we started working on that in 2018. Actually, that uranium agreement that Cameco had signed with the country of India. We do have relationships, whether it be through Cameco, Nutrien, and other Saskatchewan-based producers in that Eastern Europe space. And what success would look like would be any intentional documents, whether they be memorandum of understandings or actually deliberate intents to move forward and tightening our trade relationship between any of those countries. companies and some Saskatchewan companies for us to diversify our existing exports, but also for us to deepen that trade relationship in those Eastern European countries. On the defense side, I think this is a new frontier for us. Not entirely new, but definitely an opportunity for expansion when we see the investment that's going to flow in the Canadian defense spending over the next number of years. And no better way for Canadian and Saskatchewan companies that already have that expertise to partake in that as well.
3: Premier Scott Moe is my guest. Let's talk about the defense spending part of this, because I think there are lots of people whose attention has been piqued with some of the enhanced defense spending that this country will be doing. What in Saskatchewan do we have to offer the defense sector, both within our country and potentially on this trade mission that you're headed on?
4: I think a whole lot. And at first is there's more than this, but really at the at my level of understanding, there's really two levels of opportunities to participate in this as an actual contractor of defense spending, of which we do have at least one here in the province, but then to be a subcontractor in the construction and investment of some pretty specialized equipment. We have a Calian out of the just adjacent to the University of Saskatchewan here that is a contractor in the defense spending across Canada and around the world. But we have many subcontractors that help a general contractor like that or a direct contractor with defense build the equipment that they need. And when you look at the expertise that we have, whether it be hydraulics, electric vehicles, autonomous vehicles, drones, and all of the specialized equipment that so many Saskatchewan companies build for our mining sector, for our oil and gas sector, ensuring that those sectors are more efficient and using some of the latest technology in the world. And then these companies in Saskatchewan are providing that technology to other mining companies around the world. It is nothing but a small step to take that innovation, that expertise over to the military defense procurement side. And so we're actively, I think, speaking with whether it be Chambers of Commerce, STEP, other organizations, and directly with some of these companies in this industry. How do we support you in expanding and becoming qualified to partake in the investment that's going to happen in Canada that I would say is crucially important? I mentioned all too often we take our food and energy security for granted here in Canada, and we should not. We also take our very sovereignty and our ability to defend ourselves for granted, and we certainly shouldn't. And so we welcome the increase in defense spending by the federal government, and I think there's a real opportunity for Saskatchewan companies to expand their operations in that space.
3: Premier Moe, as you head on a trip like this, and there's been a lot of talk, especially with everything going on in the United States and tariffs, lots of talk about portfolio diversification. When you head over to what is a fairly significant trade mission to Europe, is this about diversification or is it about expansion of the exports that we've got going right now?
4: I would say both. First, the U.S. is our largest trading partner as Canadian and as a province of Saskatchewan. However, Saskatchewan is quite well diversified relative to any other province. We export to over 160 countries around the world. I think there is only about 195. And honestly, some of those we choose not to export to for obvious reasons. So the U.S. is going to continue to be our largest trading partner. There's no doubt about that. And we might even further or increase that trade with them over the next number of years, despite what we hear out of the White House on a daily basis. That being said, we're also increasing the value of our exports. We see new uranium mines coming on, new potash mines, new copper mines, expansions into helium, lithium, the alumina find outside of Tisdale. We're going to expand the value of our exports. And it would do us well as we look at that expansion in value that we try to diversify that to the greatest degree we can. It really creates resilience in the industries and ultimately resilience in the careers and jobs that are going to the families that are going to essentially generate their wealth in these industries for generations to come. And so I think it's both. This is an expansion of our trade practices, but it's also a diversification of that expansion in general, and that's the way that I look at it.
3: Premier Scott Moe headed to Europe, literally leaves today on a 10-day trade mission. Belgium, Czech Republic, France, Poland, some of the stops that he's making, including that big trade show that he was talking about, one of the largest defense trade shows in the world that is happening in Paris while they're over there, all part of this trade mission the premier is headed on. Here on 650 CKOM, 980 CJME.
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0: joins us by phone. Minister, thank you so much for taking the call.
1: Well, thanks for your interest in this, Evan.
0: Welcome back from China. You spent basically the last week meeting with business leaders, government officials in China. Maybe let's start with your biggest takeaway from the trip.
1: Well, China is an immense country, 1.4 billion people. I don't think we met them all on this trip, but we certainly found that China is a very populated country. And it is certainly an emerging economy. You know, they talked about 20 years ago, maybe 3% of their residents were qualifying as the middle class. And what we're seeing now, that they're probably 35% of their residents are middle class. And that really provides so many opportunities for us to continue to support their economy.
0: Talk about how that works. Why is the measure of the middle class important for us as an exporter of goods?
1: Disposable income. There's more people have more money to spend on items now that are maybe even beyond a necessity. So what we're seeing is that they're looking for higher quality food. Well, we're good suppliers of high quality food. They're looking at more finished products. That's good. We've got a industry that can certainly support, you know, ag value added food products. They're looking for Canadian beef. I heard that loud and clear throughout the country. They are looking for copious amounts of energy, crude oil in particular. We happen to have, ample supplies of that. So that's what we saw while we were there, is that, and honestly, until you actually see it, you just don't see the opportunity there. And I'm certainly appreciative of the fact that I had that opportunity.
0: So can we talk a bit about any wins? Were there any inroads you feel that were made? I realize, and we've talked about this on the show before, trade missions obviously are often like building blocks. So one sets the step for the next. So it's not always that you come home with a signed memorandum of understanding. But I'm wondering if there were any things that you would classify as a win on this mission.
1: Well, I would say the win that I saw immediately is everyone recognizing what Premier Mo and Prime Minister Carney were able to accomplish in very short order by just having, Premier's been there, I think, three times now in the last couple of years. Prime Minister was there early part of the year, and how they were able to get the tariffs either reduced or eliminated in that one meeting was recognized and still talked about in the areas that we work. And I guess what we heard from that, and certainly that was the message that we provided as well, is that we recognize that December 31st is coming up quickly. And that's ultimately that next kind of milestone that we need to see that the tariffs were going to be eliminated or reduced until. And everyone we talked to, you know, business, government on their side said that needs to be extended. And we agreed wholeheartedly, and that was definitely the message that we provided every opportunity that we had.
0: Okay, well, I mean, that's good news. That was one of the questions I was curious to know is, will there be an extension of the break on the tariffs? The people you met with, were they mostly industry people? Were there some government officials there?
1: We met lots of industry. We met a lot of government in both Beijing and then in Jilin, our sister province, and then in Guangzhou, we also met lots of government as well as advanced education or university people.
0: Right. Chatting today with Minister Warren Keating, Saskatchewan's Minister of Trade and Exports. What did you hear that they in China that they find frustrating? Were there some problems that they asked you to work on or eradicate in terms of the trade relationship we have?
1: Well, when we talked to business there, the tariffs that were implemented by their government also hurted their bottom line.
0: Right.
1: We talked to a couple of crush plants, some food processors, and the cost of them to do business or to stick with Canada did hurt their bottom line. So we heard a lot about that when we talked to industry. When we talked to government, it was just the ability to reach out and have conversations with, say, our prime minister, with premier, or with trade ministers as they were coming through the country.
0: You know, as you and I are talking, texts, of course, come in. People are curious about this because we know the importance of trade. I think one of a few bright spots that have come out of what's transpired over the last year plus is a recognition of how important these trade relationships are. Some people still skeptical, though, Minister Keating, about trading with

0: the country of China altogether because of the unpredictability there, because of how politics comes into play. I mean, I've heard many people, Murad Al-Khatib has been on my show saying we cannot cut China out altogether. They are an important trading partner. So how do you balance that when you're talking with people in the province who say, look, we need to have these relationships, but also China, is it safe to trust these sort of trading relationships? Your answer?
1: Well, I look at it and say, China has 1.4 billion people. India has 1.4 billion people. Between those two countries alone, you're looking at probably 35, 40% of the world's population. You can't dismiss that market potential. And as I talked about early in the show, that growing middle income is really providing incredible opportunities for, if it's not us, it is going to be Australia. It's going to be the United States. It's going to be South America. So I look at that as an incredible amount of volume. They pay well. It's a high value market, and we cannot replace that. Is going to take an awful lot of work in so many more countries to make up that same volume of opportunity.
0: You know, I was reading a couple of stories recently, Minister Kading, about the importance that canola from Saskatchewan plays in the renewable fuel market. Is that something that any discussions would have covered while you were in China?
1: Yes, it did. And a couple of the crushing plants there were trying to build up volume to get into that market there as well. As China's no different than the rest of the world. This conflict in the Middle East has certainly showed some vulnerabilities when it comes to a reliable, dependable supply of crude oil. Mm-hmm. And so they're looking, as everyone else in the world is now, looking at alternatives to a single source of crude oil, and that would mean biofuel. So we've certainly had that conversation there as well.
0: You know, I look at what we have, and we often talk about, I love the fact that our province is really in the driver's seat when it comes to the number of exports we have, but it always leads me to thinking about infrastructure. Is the infrastructure in place to get our goods to the China market and do so in an affordable way?
1: Well, certainly, as I've traveled internationally, I have heard from all buyers around the world that is the one concern that they've got, that we have had bottlenecks, we've had labor issues, we've had supply issues in getting product that's been bought and paid for delivered on time and in place when they need it. Mm-hmm. And heard the same in China. But they certainly appreciated the fact that our federal government now is committed to improving a national transportation industry, from improving ports to rail efficiency. They did appreciate, and very sincerely appreciated, the fact that there is a renewed focus on building and maintaining that infrastructure.
0: It's Saskatchewan's Minister of Trade and Exports, Warren Kading, back from his trade mission to China on 980 CJME and 650 CKO.
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3: I'm Roman Hayter with your 980 CJME news update. CFL football is back in the land of living skies. The Saskatchewan Roughriders open their 2026 campaign this weekend with a game against the BC Lions. It marks the end of a long wait, with the team last playing as far back as May 23rd. The Saskatchewan Public Safety Agency says it's making changes to the way it operates and treats wildfire evacuees. Still, basic things like e-transfers to help evacuees pay for things like hotels and food aren't available. Pride Week is more than just a parade. Organizers say one of the biggest misconceptions is that it's about drawing attention to differences. Riviera Bonneau is one of the organizers of the Regina Pride Parade and says it's all about trying to show the community's visibility.

0: 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Sunday, mainly sunny and a high of 23. Monday, partly cloudy with a 40% chance of showers and a high of 21. 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I'm Roman Hader.
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11: Register for the Ryan Schlechter Memorial Golf Classic July 6th at the Royal Regina Golf Club. 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
0: Well, on this radio program, I would suggest over the last few months, there's been a handful of topics that we will keep coming back to because they are very much a present part of conversations. And what's going on in Alberta with the separatist movement, the referendum discussion, and now some of the messaging that's been coming from leaders like Alberta Premier Danielle Smith, Pierre Poilievre, leader of the Federal Conservatives. There's been a lot of what I would say push for national unity In the case of Danielle Smith, you'll remember last week, she actually started throwing out some numbers of what the cost of separation would be. Now, there were people, when we played that clip for you on the show, there were a number of people who were calling and texting in saying, you know, those are inflated numbers. Those aren't the numbers that I'm seeing, because the Alberta Prosperity Project have been throwing out some numbers of their own, which they don't seem to jive with what Danielle Smith said. I'm flipping through the Globe and Mail the other day, and I see this article from Gary Mason. And Gary, in this article, is talking about the numbers, basically. In fact, the title of the article is "The Numbers Alberta Separatists Don't Want You to See." And this is based on a gentleman who's got some credibility, a fellow by the name of Lenny Kaplan. So I read through the article and thought this is a good conversation to bring to the air so that you and I can, after the fact, talk a little bit more about it. I'm happy to say we have connected today with Gary Mason in his office in Vancouver. He's a national affairs columnist for the Globe and Mail. Gary, thanks for taking the call today.
12: Oh, my pleasure, Evan.
0: Yeah, your article in the Globe and Mail caught my eye immediately. The numbers Alberta separatists don't want you to see. What, you know, tell me a little bit of the background behind this column that you wrote.
12: Yeah, well, first of all, I should say that I have been following, you know, sort of the politics of Alberta probably for 40 years. Ever since I got into journalism, I was a young political reporter in British Columbia. But I spent a lot of time covering Alberta politics. And then that ramped up when I joined the Globe more than, 20 years ago. And so I have spent a lot of time parsing through the politics of that province, talking to people. I travel to Alberta often. And I have, as a journalist, I have a lot sort of invested in where this goes, because I obviously believe that Alberta is an important part of Canada and should remain an important part of Canada. So I'm going to be involved in this debate in terms of providing information to the public. And so obviously there's a huge question around, what will this cost, Alberta to separate? And more importantly, what will it cost the residents? Because that's really not kind of spoken in very clear terms. Anyway, to cut to the chase here, a fellow by the name of Lenny Kaplan got a hold of me. And Lenny is, until recently, he was a senior manager in the Fiscal and Economic Policy Division of Alberta's Ministry of Treasury Board and Finance. And among his, files was, he was asked to find ways to reform the current federal provincial fiscal arrangement. So, I mean, those are his bona fides, Evan. He knows numbers. He worked in Treasury. This isn't some guy. He's an economist with a lot of credibility. Jason Kenney just recently was singing his praises on X. Anyway, he got a hold of me and said, listen, I recently sent in an access to information request to the government asking for all memoranda, briefing notes, studies, reports, PowerPoint presentation, emails, attachments, spreadsheets, anything to do with the showing the economic and fiscal impacts on Alberta arising from the separation. What would happen? And he eventually got a response that said, after a thorough search that was conducted by the Executive Council, no records of anything was found to respond to your request. Hmm. Well, two things. I think that I don't believe that. I don't believe that there hasn't been any communication within the government about a threat to separate. And I think, two, I think it's incredibly irresponsible for the government not to have initiated, studies, cost-benefit analysis, tests of what this would all mean. And so there's that.
0: So which can I just stop you right there? Which of those do you surmise is true? Is it that there was nothing, or that there was something they didn't want to give?
12: I think that there may not have been a rigorous study done, any kind of an analysis. because perhaps they thought this thing was never going to reach the point that it has. But I don't believe that there hasn't been any communication inside government, you know, some briefing notes, emails, some stuff to do with it. It defies any kind of, probability. That's just not the way governments operate. There's all sorts of emails flying around on this, and there would be emails flying around through the premier's office, sure. I'm sure. But anyway, to continue, the last July, the Alberta Prosperity Project, which is the group sort of leading this whole separatist push, they released a fiscal plan that projected a surplus in the billions of dollars within 1 year of separation. And then the group said that Alberta's economy would double within 12 years and the province would have the highest GDP per capita of any country in the world. This was what they had set out there. And it was just everybody shot it down and just said that this is ridiculous. But, you know, believe it or not, there's a lot of people that believe it and, you know, that don't have access to the kind of information others do.
0: Was there modeling, Gary, that was done to support that? Like, hearing that, but I didn't see fact sheets on it.
12: They had graphs and things like that, but there was no credible group behind it, you know, that a credible group of economists who were putting their names to this. This was, you know, just this group that had, you know, looked at some sort of data and, you know, came up with this. It was ridiculous, basically. And it lasted for about a day and then it died because nobody gave it any credibility. Anyway, Mr. Kaplan, who is a noted economist, and he went out and did his own, you know, preliminary estimates on what separation would mean. And he came to the very quick conclusion it would be an economic disaster. He, and I'll just give you some of the numbers if you like me to, Evan.
0: Sure.
12: His analysis indicated the independence would reduce the Alberta economy by about $39.1 billion in the first full year as an independent country. And that would lead to an almost 5% contraction in the household disposable income of all Albertans. And then it just went on from there. Total employment in the province would fall by more than 45,000 jobs in year one of independence. Personal income per person would fall by 6.2%. Retail sales would fall by 8.2%. Housing starts would fall by 10.5%. Residential investment would fall by 14.5%. There were at least a dozen economic metrics that Mr. Kaplan looked at, and all of them were in the negative if separation was pursued. Now, I'm going to pause there and say Mr. Kaplan is not the only person that has done some preliminary research on this. University of Calgary economist Trevor Toon, who is widely respected, not only in Alberta, but across the country, he is a much sought-after voice and an opinion on his views. He also did some preliminary forecasting, and he said the Alberta economy would shrink by roughly 4% in the first year it was out alone.
0: Gary Mason, a national affairs columnist for the Globe and Mail. Again, if you want to check his article out, you can just Google it. It was in the Globe on June the 6th. The numbers Alberta separatists don't want you to see. We'll take a break. We'll be right back here on 980 CJME and 650 CKOM.
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0: I love the fact that I grew up with lake life was a part of my growing up. We had a family cabin out by Katepwa Lake, which is out, you know, close to Fort Capel. And we would go down to the family cabin all the time. And through the years going down there, we kind of grew our boat size. So we had, my grandfather had one of those little kind of tin fishing boats, little 9.9 mercury motor on the back of it. So we would go out in that. My dad got one of the bigger fiberglass, like a 14-15 foot fiberglass boat. And so I've spent a lot of time on the water, on the lake, but always in a motorboat. I have never in my life been involved in sailing, never been on a sailboat. So we're having this conversation a couple of weeks ago, and a buddy of mine said, I love sailing. I just took lessons a couple of years ago. I said, where did you take lessons? He said, Lake Diefenbaker. I said, you could take sailing lessons on Lake Diefenbaker. I had literally no idea. But that is a destination. You can learn the basics of sailing. You can get internationally recognized certifications right here in Saskatchewan on Lake Diefenbaker. Beginners on how to handle a sailboat, navigate changing conditions, build the skills needed to charter boats literally around the world. So whether that's a bucket list adventure for you, maybe it's a new summer hobby, something to keep the kids busy, well, you can do it right here. And I've got the guy who can talk about it. David Larwood is the owner and instructor with Living Sky Sailing School. And I'm happy to say David is joining me by phone this morning. David, thanks for taking the call.
2: Well, thank you so much for this invitation to share the fun.
0: Sailing in Saskatchewan, who knew? How does that work that a Saskatchewan sailing school came to be?
2: Well, Saskatchewan has water, it has boats, and it has wind, so that's all that you need.
0: Those are the ingredients.
2: Yeah. So we lived a lake up by Prince Albert, and it was a small one, and somebody just dumped off this little dinghy sailboat. So those are the ones that are, 15 feet and less than one or two person boats, and they go really fast, and things happen quick, and you get really, really wet on those, and that's what CanSail and SaskSail are great at teaching on the different lakes. But I wanted to do some cruising. I want to do something like out in the Gulf Islands and stuff and, get into bigger ones where the bigger boats with the big keel and they don't tip. And so, I took some training in BC and came back and thought, well, okay, now I want some practice. And there was like nothing in Saskatchewan. I got a hold of the yacht clubs and things and I couldn't find, I didn't know anybody with the boat. And so I bought one and, practiced and did a bunch out at Diefenbaker, and some of my instructors were encouraging me to maybe teach with my education background. And so in 2021, I put out a shingle, and like you, Evan, I had 107 people come on my boat that year. 104 had never been on a keel boat in their life.
0: Yeah.
2: I was like, okay, there we go. So there's an interest, and we've got a place, so that's how it started, and we're good to go. And operating for 6 years now.
0: Is there something about Lake Diefenbaker, David, that makes it a good place to learn sailing?
2: Absolutely. Like, we'll go with conditions and access. So, like I say, you need wind, and we all know Saskatchewan has that, and we also know that we get variable wind, and it changes constantly. So when you're on a sailboat, you just need to tweak the sails to the wind. And so we get all this practice, and so the conditions are great. And then the other one is the access. So any of the marinas on Lake Diefenbaker, you can be, idle out of the marina and you can be out on the water within 20 minutes, sails up, go wherever the wind is and come back. When you're out in, when you're in destinations and stuff, like you got to get out of the marina, then you got to get out of the harbor, then you got to avoid the float planes and the ferries. So it could be 40 minutes or an hour, and then you got to get somewhere. So what I'm saying is that when we teach and sail in Lake Diefenbaker, if we're out for 8 hours, we probably sailed for seven. And if we're out in a destination or Croatia or someplace, you're lucky to get 50% or less sailing time.
0: Right.
2: So it's about teaching sailing. And so you get that experience and all that on Diefenbaker. And the access and the community of people is fantastic at all the yacht clubs and the communities that mariners are located at on the lake.
0: David Larwood is my guest. He's the owner and instructor at Living Sky Sailing School. So if I showed up tomorrow, I have zero sailing experience. I would be like Owen Wilson in The Wedding Crashers. If you see that movie where, he clearly doesn't know how to sail. You would be able to, you teach people like me, do you?
2: Absolutely. That's the wheelhouse. And that's like anybody that shows up in the dock, we tell them you are in the top 15% of the sailors on the planet right now because you are actually doing something about it. There's the people that watch it on TV, but you've come out and you're ready to pull a line. And it is so exciting to see within an hour how all of a sudden they realize that, how this works and how they feel for that and how simple it is. It's really, really simple. And you just get the sequence and then start paying attention to the conditions. So yes, that's exactly what we do, is we take the people from absolutely nothing. Had a woman one time, they had a fishing boat, her and her husband came out for lessons, and we do an orientation. The first thing that we do is we have them get on the boat, like you say, with what your parents and stuff had. Well, those boats are rocky and tippy, like you can stand on one side and it tips over, it leans over and stuff. She couldn't believe that the boat didn't move because the center of gravity is below. And she said, I got to get off and get back on because I don't think that was right. And so, yeah, she just, we take them right from that point where they have no idea what it even feels like to be on a sailboat for stability and get them up to hoisting the sails and tacking by themselves. And it's just fun to watch these people become confident. In a day, you can understand it, the concept.
0: The type of boat, does it make a difference? You mentioned, some beginner boats that sometimes people learn on. What are you teaching people on? And is sailing no matter what type of boat you're on?
2: No, a little bit different. Kind of like what I mentioned, like in Saskatchewan, the one that most people think about is CanSail, and those are those dinghies. Like they have a center board, their center of gravity is above water, they're like 15 feet or less, super fast. You learn the skills really quick, they can get really wet. In ours, we have keel boats. So these are the ones that have at least 2,000 pounds underneath the water below the waterline. So if a boat is 4,000 pounds, you know, 2,500 of that is below the water. And so you stay way more stable. We, out on Diefenbaker, we're the last boat to leave the water if the waves come up because we're cutting through. We're a displacement boat. So we're cutting through the water. We're not bouncing on the top of it. So we, you know, we hit waves and it just kind of cuts through them. And so those cruising boats usually start about the 25-foot length and around the 4,000 pounds. And then as you get up to the big ones, you know, 50 feet and, you know, 15,000 pounds, the lines are tighter, the boat reacts a little slower, but you do all the same skills, and that's where we get back to Diefenbaker is.
0: Hey, David Larwood is my guest again, the owner of Living Sky Sailing School right here in Saskatchewan. 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
28: It's 8 o'clock. I'm Roman Hadar. It was an exciting start to the season for the Saskatchewan Rough Riders. A party held right outside Mosaic Stadium and the fight against planned changes to elementary school band programs. And in Regina, partly sunny and it's 10. In Saskatoon, mainly sunny and it's 11. The Saskatchewan Rough Riders once again found a way to win late against the BC Lions.
1: Trevor Harris and the offense scored with under a minute left, while the defense held strong as the home team won 31-27 to start 1-0. And while it wasn't perfect, the Riders once again showed they can handle adversity. The Green Zone Rider reporter Britton Gray has more.
7: Trevor Harris believes the team executed well, but had some little things go wrong. With it being the first week, the veteran quarterback also knows this is just the starting point for the Riders.
9: It's tough to win in this league, especially against everybody's pick to win the Grey Cup.
7: The now 40-year-old outdueled the reigning MOP Nathan Rourke as Harris threw for over 400 yards and a hat trick of touchdowns to Sam Emelis. Next up for the Riders is a showdown in Calgary against the Stampeders. At Mosaic Stadium, I'm Britton Gray.
1: Ahead of yesterday's game, there was a party raging outside of Mosaic Stadium, marking Saskatchewan's first ever tailgate party. Our Jacob Bamauer has more.
10: While most people take their car or truck to the Rider game, one fan's trip was a little bit different.
11: It's from 1966, the year we won the first Grey Cup of the organization, and she's a good old milk truck. Souped her up a little bit, put a Bluetooth stereo in, a little bit of subwoofers, and now we're... It's a party mobile is basically the best I could describe it as.
10: Duncan Lamb is from Ituna and says the truck might not be as fast as it once was, but it still got him to the game in plenty of time to celebrate with 30,000 of his best friends. Outside Mosaic Stadium, I'm Jacob Bamhauer.
1: Albertans will answer the divisive question in October, whether to stay in Canada or begin the process for a binding vote to leave. Those wishing to stay in Canada are strongly opposed to the alternative and vice versa. A petition from the group Forever Canada asking whether Alberta should remain in the country was verified in December with about 400,000 signatures. Alberta Premier Danielle Smith says she can't ignore those who signed the petitions, and the referendum will give Albertans a chance to have their say. Smoke is rising over the capital of Lebanon as Israel launches strikes, reportedly targeting Hezbollah infrastructure. It comes as Iran and the U.S. are inching closer to a deal to end their war. Qatari mediators traveled to Tehran today to finalize that agreement. A tentative deal has been struck between Air Canada and its roughly 11,000 unionized workers.
12: The national air carrier says the new collective agreement recognizes the contributions and skills of its employees in maintenance, cabin services, airport airside operations, cargo, finance, and clerical. The International Association of Machinists and Aerospace Workers announced the deal as historic, with landmark wage increases for its members. Now, terms of the new agreement will remain confidential until the union's membership has had a chance to vote on ratification. The vote is expected to take place sometime in the next few weeks, followed by approval from Air Canada's board of directors. Rob Westgate, The Canadian Press.
1: Two retired band educators made their case why planned changes to elementary band programs in the Regina Public School System should be paused or rethought. But as our Jeff Smith tells us, trustees say they trust their administrators.
14: Nadine Gilioni and Sherry DeLouis-Stevenson presented board trustees with research they say shows the value of school band programs. Gilioni says busing kids to the former Dieppe school won't work.
15: I can't imagine having children go from Wascana Plains all the way to Dieppe for 25 minutes one way to go for band for an afternoon.
14: But board chair Adam Hicks maintains the division is in a financial pinch and has to balance the needs of all students and staff. In Regina, I'm Jeff Smith.
1: 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It's 8:04. Sports from the Green Zone. It was an exciting start to the season for the Saskatchewan Rough Riders. The Riders were able to beat the BC Lions last night, walking away with a 31-27 win. Fans calling into the Green Zone postgame show say they were pretty happy with the first game of the regular season.
16: Now that's the way to open a season, boys. That just looked like a great cup all over again.
29: Woo, that was a doozy of a game again, I tell ya.
30: Go Riders, 1-0, here we go.
1: The Green and White will play again Saturday against the Stampeders. It's 8:05. In Regina and southern Saskatchewan today, sunny, becoming partly cloudy this afternoon and a high of 23.
28: Tonight, mainly cloudy with a 30% chance of showers, a risk of a thunderstorm, and a low of 9. In Saskatoon and central Saskatchewan today, sunny, becoming partly cloudy near noon and a high of 24. Tonight, mainly cloudy with a 30% chance of showers, a risk of a thunderstorm, and a low of 11. Across Saskatchewan today, in the Battlefords, 10. Prince Albert, 12. Swift Current, 10. Weyburn, 9. Estevan, 9. Yorkton, 13. And in Moose Jaw, 12. In Regina, partly sunny with a northwest wind at 11 and it's 10. In Saskatoon, mainly sunny with a southwest wind at 9 and it's 11. It's 8:06. I'm Roman Hadar.
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0: You know, I often talk a little bit about the schedule that I keep in this role. It's been, 2.5 years now that I've stepped into doing this show. My days start in the office here about 5 a.m. So I get in about 5, and I use those hours leading up to 8:30 when this show starts to put the finishing touches on prep. And there's lots of different things to do. You're, you know, doing some research, you're studying some of the reports that you need to look at, things that you're going to be talking about on the show. Then you do the show, which takes a lot of energy. The show goes from 8:30 to 12:30, so a 4-hour talk show 5 days a week. And then after the show, we immediately, I mean, the show is just wrapped up. We're immediately starting talking, planning about tomorrow's show. So it's just kind of like this revolving door. Long days is where I'm going with this, which I'm enjoying. But the key for me is sleep. If I don't get to, I'm a guy who needs, I need 6 to 7 hours a night for sure. If I don't get it, it's tough. So if you're trying to be at work by 5, just do the math, right? What time are you getting up? Meaning what time are you going to sleep? Like 9 o'clock is not out of the ordinary for me. And a guy who likes to watch hockey and sports, that's kind of sucks actually. And I'll push it sometimes, but I feel it the days where I don't get enough sleep. All of this because I'm reading a new study that the Saskatchewan Safety Council did in partnership with fatigue management experts at Solaris Fatigue Management. And it found that a good chunk of Saskatchewan workers across 15 different industries reported unintentionally dozing off at work at least once a week. Some say they've actually nodded off while driving home from work. Research and sleep experts will say that chronic sleep deprivation can cause and have more impact than just how you feel on the job. It can cause major safety concerns and, of course, some major health issues. We have found the guy to talk about sleep. In fact, we have had Dr. David Greenberg on our show before. He's a primary care physician, but he's got a keen interest and lots of expertise in sleep. And we welcome Dr. David Greenberg back to our show. Doc, thanks for being here.
3: I am so delighted, and so many things you said really resonated with me. And I was going to tell you that I was listening to the CBC a couple of weeks ago, and I heard about this Dr. Sampson, David Sampson, who just wrote a book that I'm going to try and read about, the anthropology of sleep. And so, you know, but basically the history of sleep and how much sleep has evolved over the course of history, up to and including that it was originally a communal activity. But what he said was, you know, I think what really, you have to remember that nobody had artificial light aside from a candle.
0: Right.
3: Up until a couple hundred years ago, right? Well, my wife and I just came back from Iceland. And after going to a party and closing a bar and going for a hot dog at 2 o'clock in the morning, it wasn't dark yet and the sun was coming up again. So I have no idea. So the listeners who are in the northern part of Saskatchewan probably have a very similar experience where it's not dark until 11:30 and then it's light again early. And you guys don't have daylight savings time, right?
0: Right.
3: So that's going to mess you up on top of everything else. And to your point, you know, having, you know, spent many years not just being a doctor but delivering babies and so on, you know, that those days that seem to start again just when the last one ended are not unfamiliar to me. And and I think I've told this story on your show before, but, you know, I went to the doctor, a small number of years ago, and she said to me, you know, David, if you don't find some balance in your life, it's not going to end well. And I went 30 plus years thinking that 6 hours was a good night's sleep. And it's not. Having said that, to your point, right, if I want to watch something, and God help me, if, like, for the finals this year in the Stanley Cup, I mean, a game in Vegas at what time?
0: Yeah.
3: Forget about it. Like, not even, I'd be lucky if I could stay away till the start, much less the end, yeah. Right? But I'm up before six every morning, and it's hard.
0: Yeah. Well, what is the right amount of sleep for an adult? Does it depend, or is there a number that's kind of universal?
3: I think it's both. I mean, it's kind of 7 to 9 is a good metric. There's evidence about 6 hours and less having a serious impact, you know, on how you feel. Mm. Having said that, I went to school with people who seemed to be able to function on 4 hours of sleep. And it didn't bother, like, it wasn't like they were, like, 4 hours of sleep and, like, struggling to get up. That was just how they're wired.
0: Right.
3: And if you think about it, right, how great would it be to have an extra 4 hours a day?
0: Yeah, right? It would, like, be good.
3: Like, you know, and you're trying to compete with them in school. It's like, nah, I don't think so. They got a lot more time than you do.
0: You know,
3: so, but I think if you can keep it higher than 7, or 7 or higher, that's a really, really good place to start.
0: This report that I'm talking about that was basically commissioned by the Saskatchewan Safety Council, there's some startling numbers in here, like 1 in 5 workers report unintentionally dozing at work every week.
3: Oh, yeah.
0: That seems significant to me. And I mean, I'm not pointing blame. I'm just saying there's a lot of people who work jobs that are very physical, very demanding, sometimes long 12-hour shifts. So it's not surprising to me that if they're not getting enough sleep, they can't keep up.
3: 100%, and it's very interesting, Amy, because one of the things that we've talked about, I think, last time I was on, was this concept of presenteeism. So these are the people that actually recognize that they're dozing, right? There's a whole lot of people that are there, but not really there, right? So absenteeism is the, you know, you're just flat out physically not there. Presenteeism is that you're there, but you're not really present.
0: Right.
3: And this is very, very, very common. And, you know, oftentimes, I'm sure your listeners, you know, have gone to a bank or someplace and they find this teller or whoever it is that they're dealing with who's completely unreasonable, right? And they can't figure out why. I mean, what, you know, and the answer is they're just exhausted and probably because they're parents, which is also a problem.
0: You know, I sometimes think, Dr. Greenberg, that we, society in general, has kind of embraced this being always being busy lifestyle. It's almost like we wear sleep deprivation as a badge of honor. And
3: it's
0: and
3: a flex.
0: I feel like
3: 100% right. These tech bros that make a big deal out of sleeping in their offices, right? It's completely ridiculous. But, you know, but people need to get over that. There's also a whole bunch of people listening, I would imagine, who have what I would refer to as a real job, which is to say that they get up in the morning, whatever time it is, they go to work, and when their work is over, they walk out and they're done. Okay?
0: Mm-hmm.
3: Those people have a lot more control over their sleep schedule than people that have the kinds of jobs that can go 24 hours sometimes.
0: Right.
3: So if you have that kind of job where you work on a clock and the bell, you know, the whistle blows and it's 5 o'clock and you're done, you really need to take advantage of that. That's for sure. And, you know, and again, to your point, and I think you said earlier, you're not blaming anybody. You're not making anybody feel guilty, right? Everything's best.
0: It's the reality of it.
3: Try your best. Exactly. Yep. And the other piece that we need to keep talking about is the fitness piece. You know, and that's something that you have to build in along with the sleep, right? And I think people sometimes discount that. But if you can build 7+ hours into your day with, like, a good continuous night's sleep, that's great. Now, there are also, as you know, well, maybe you don't know because you're younger than I am, but there are certain phases of life where you will not be able to sleep through the night.
0: Right.
3: So, for example, people with little kids, people that just bought a new puppy, guys my age who have to get up to pee several times, like those kinds of things, you really do need to go see your primary care provider, whoever that is, and talk to them about, you know, at least if you can't stay asleep for whatever reason, you really do need to talk to somebody about staying asleep where possible. And there's some great new medication on the market that will actually help you fall back to sleep.
0: Dr. David Greenberg, he is a great guest on sleep deprivation. He's someone that talks about the importance of a good night's sleep. And I do think it's something that most of us have probably struggled with it from time to time. Some people a little more regularly than others, but an important topic from a health perspective for sure. Good on the team at the Saskatchewan Safety Council for highlighting this in this most recent study, and the impact that it can have both at work and in your personal life. 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

0: maybe it's time we take a step back and reevaluate. You remember we had the professor from a university over in Australia on our program about a week ago talking about how has it gone over there? Because they've done the social media ban for youth under the age of 16, something that we are hearing the federal government here in Canada are going to be proposing formally tomorrow, bringing out what that legislation might look like. So this is where we have the opportunity to hear from organizations and youth. Remember, we did the youth panel one day. Advocates, people that work in this space. And my next guest is exactly that. Laura Lawrence actually called into the show when we had the open lines after the professor from Australia. Laura is the CEO of Youth Matter Canada. She's a mental health advocate. She's a philanthropist. She's a best-selling author, award-winning entrepreneur. And I'm happy to say Laura Lawrence is joining me in studio. Laura, thank you for being here.
1: Good morning, Evan. Thanks for having me.
0: You're fresh out of a meeting with the Saskatchewan government on the notion of social media and a youth ban, correct?
1: Yeah, just came from the legislative building, actually.
0: What was that? How did that meeting go? What were you talking to them about there?
1: So I was just sharing again some of the work that we do with Youth Matter here in Saskatchewan, just supporting youth in many aspects of their mental health. But most recently in the last few years, the Look Up initiative that we've started with online harms prevention and just education and awareness to youth, families and communities about what's really happening behind the screens of our children. Mm-hmm. So I think that it's, I mean, we're hearing about this now. There's been legislation happening all over the world in different countries, legislating these harmful spaces as they should. We're seeing that Canada is moving in that direction. And what I want to bring to the table is the other notion to this. We can talk about legislation, we can talk about enforcement, but we need to talk about education and awareness that leads to prevention of these online harms, and also how do we keep our minds healthy in these worlds where we're psychologically tethered to our devices 8 hours a day.
0: Laura, you've been doing this work now for quite a while. You're a school teacher to begin with, am I right?
1: Yes, yeah.
0: And so tell me how you got into the work you're doing now and a bit about the mandate of Youth Matter Canada.
1: Yeah, for sure. So I was a high school classroom teacher for 15 years. And when I transitioned out of that, I still wanted to do the educational piece. I love educating. I love speaking. And so then I moved into the entrepreneurial journey of still speaking for a living, which took me back into schools talking about mental health related topics. How do we build mental health toolkits and safety plans? How do we destigmatize? And in 2019, I had an idea alongside a couple of advocates who are good friends of mine to start Youth Matter Canada, which is basically a nonprofit organization founded here in Saskatchewan. We're based out of Melfort, and we have multiple different initiatives that help support youth in their developing lifelong wellness and mental wellness.
0: So I'm guessing a big part of the work you do is the responsible use of social media, yeah, internet platforms, things like that. Is a lot of this from what you saw, what you experienced as a classroom teacher?
1: Interesting, because when I left the classroom in 2012, it was a very different landscape
0: when it comes
1: to tech in classrooms and schools than it is now. Very different conversation. I did not have the struggles and battles, but I am a mother of four, and I have two older children, and I have seen firsthand, you know, we had our own experience as a family of a serious online harm happened to one of our children, the kind of online harm that some kids don't live through.
0: Is that right?
1: And because of that, you take a deep dive. And I did so a couple of years ago and was shocked, really shocked at what I found. And then that led me back into developing presentations to go back into classrooms. And actually came from my child's suggestion. Listen, Mom, you need to talk about this.
0: Is that right?
1: Because if this happened to me, it's happening to every kid.
0: So when you say you're shocked what you found, Laura, like give us an understanding. You did a deep dive. What did you find that shocked you?
1: Oh my gosh. The frequency and the predatory nature of the spaces. I knew kids would be exposed to harmful content. I did not know to the extent at which the violence, the explicit R-rated content, the number of predators online. And in my presentations in the last couple of years, I've had youth as young as 7 years old stand up and share an online harm that happened in spaces even like Roblox and YouTube. And some of these harms aren't just happening at home on their devices. They're also happening on school-approved devices during school time, unbeknownst to the teachers or the school divisions. Because

0: because these spaces are not safe by design. They are not safe by design, and there are no guardrails.
1: So how much of this, because, you know, this tends to be where this conversation goes. There are people, and I'm going to be the first to freely admit, I was one of them saying, I don't need government parenting my children. I can parent them. But I've had my mind changed by a number of parents who said, look, Evan, I have a child who's 15 years old. I can enforce rules here. But if none of my friend or my child's friends' parents enforce the rules the same way, it makes it very tough. So what I'm hearing from a lot of parents is, while they take the role of parenting seriously, it would be helpful to have the backstop of an actual mandated ban on social media so that everybody's playing from the same level playing field. Does that make sense?
0: It does. And I would suggest that we maybe play with that language of ban, because ban fires people up. When we look at other harmful products that are accessible to children, you know, like drugs, alcohol, tobacco, vaping, gambling, that's all legislated. It's all regulated, right?
1: Right. So it's not banned, it's restricted.
0: It's not banned, it's restricted.
1: Right.
0: It's restricted. And does that mean our children can still access those spaces or those products? Yes. But they are restricted because they're harmful. They're harmful to the developmental, cognitive, emotional, developmental aspects of the developing brains of children, right? So we have a duty of care as government and stakeholders to A, ensure these spaces are safe. And I will tell you this, Evan, from my deep dive in the last couple of years, these tech companies, have no business in, they have no interest in making these spaces safe, because that costs them money. And then it limits the number of users that are online.
1: I was going to say, it reduces the number of content viewers that they have.
0: I mean, just a little taste for your listeners here. I mean, internal documents from Meta will reveal things that I'm about to say here, where whistleblowers have said that, you know, that platform has knowingly and intentionally harmed children. Or recommended the profiles of minors to adult men. It is not, it's no longer a secret of what's going on. And so now the question is, what do we do about it? So again, as I said at the beginning, we look at enforcement and legislation, but families, most families don't know what's really going on.
1: Right.
0: So when their kids are in their rooms on their iPads by themselves or scrolling 6 hours a day, they don't understand that the addictive design and the nature of the algorithm is incredibly harmful for the developing brain of a child.
1: Laura Lawrence is our guest. She is the CEO of Youth Matter Canada. We're talking about this potential ban that it sounds like the federal government will be announcing tomorrow, banning youth from using social media for youth under the age of 16 on 980 CJME and 650 CKOM.
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3: It's 8:30. I'm Roman Hadar. It was an exciting start to the regular season. The Saskatchewan Roughriders were able to beat the BC Lions last night, walking away with a 31-27 win. The Green and White will play again Saturday against the Stampeders. Albertans will have to answer the divisive question in October, whether to stay in Canada or begin the process for a binding vote to leave. Those wishing to stay in Canada are strongly opposed to the alternative, and vice versa. Alberta Premier Danielle Smith says she can't ignore those who signed the petitions, and the referendum will give Albertans a chance to have their say. Smoke is rising over the capital of Lebanon as Israel launches strikes, reportedly targeting Hezbollah infrastructure. It comes as Iran and the U.S. are inching closer to a deal to end their war. Qatari mediators traveled to Tehran today to finalize that agreement. In Regina and southern Saskatchewan today, sunny, becoming partly cloudy this afternoon and a high of 23. Tonight, mainly cloudy with a 30% chance of showers, a risk of a thunderstorm, and a low of 9. In Saskatoon and central Saskatchewan today, sunny, becoming partly cloudy near noon and a high of 24. Tonight, mainly cloudy with a 30% chance of showers, a risk of a thunderstorm, and a low of 11. In Regina, partly sunny with a northwest wind at 11 and it's 10. In Saskatoon, mainly sunny with a southwest wind at 9 and it's 11. It's 8:31. I'm Roman Hadar.
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1: Well, bus ridership is something that we have talked about predominantly with regard to Saskatoon, but it's been a discussion for Regina and other communities as well, because it feels over the last little while, it feels like it's become less and less safe to ride the bus. Now, I say that with hesitance because there are a number of people who rely on the bus to get back and forth from work, to do errands. I mean, it's their mode of transportation, which is, I think, why this issue is so frustrating, because there should be, I don't know if it's a simple solution, but there should be a solution to try and solve the problem of what we're seeing, reports of pepper spray and attacks and fighting and shouting and drinking and drug use and disorder and all of the stuff that is happening on buses. Well, Saskatoon Council is looking at making some changes that they're hoping will just be another tool in the toolbox to address this issue. In fact, it was just passed at committee yesterday. This went to a committee. It unanimously passed there. They've got a new bylaw that expected to go ahead to the July council meeting, and ultimately, if approved, which I'm guessing it will be, will come into effect September the 1st. And there's a number of things in the bylaw trying to address disorder on the buses. Now, no one knows the challenges on city transit more than those people who use it all the time. Robert Clipperton is a spokesperson for the bus riders of Saskatoon. I've heard him talking about safety in buses and what needs to be done to try and improve the situation for users of the transit system. And I'm happy to say we've connected with Robert Clipperton this morning. Robert, thank you so much for taking the call.
15: Well, good to be here. Thank you.
1: Is the city of Saskatoon making a step in the right direction with what was discussed at committee yesterday?
15: Oh, I think they're making a step in the right direction. Part of it is the best utilization of the transit police officers that are being phased in as they are able to hire officers to be able to fill those positions. So that's good. I think sometimes people have unrealistic ideas of what they can expect. Most security officers of any kind travel in pairs. And we've had people say, well, we should have some security on every bus. Well, when there's over 90 buses on the road at a particular hour in Saskatoon, you're going to have another 180 people to just staff those buses for that shift. I mean, it doesn't make any sense.
1: Yeah.
15: But some of the measures I think they talk about it as putting measures in place sort of officially as opposed to just practice. So emphasis to start with on education. Secondly, moves to suspend people for periods of time. If you're a repeat offender or something happens on a bus, you might find yourself without any ability to ride the bus for a month. A little bit of that has been done since I've been in Saskatoon, but it's been very, very rare. What? And then they follow off with a fine system, which may affect a different demographic, put it that way.
1: What do you hear most? I mean, you're in the position, you're the spokesperson for the bus riders of Saskatoon. I was going through some of the comments on the webpage. I mean, this is a serious issue for a number of people, but what do you hear? Concern-wise, what do you hear the most from people?
15: Well, the most, if we were to quantify it, there are people who get upset with behaviors on the bus that aren't a danger, but they're annoying. So, yes, we don't want to hear somebody with their music on in the bus, but or there are people who have been sleeping on the street and they don't necessarily smell that good on the bus. Well, to my mind, those kind of things are minor. There have been serious assaults on the buses. I must say they pop up once in a while. A lot of it seems to be centered in certain parts of the city. There was somebody who wrote into our Facebook page a while back and said, you know, I've accepted a new job downtown. Is it safe for me to take the bus? And I think it was from Silver Spring. And somebody got on and says, oh, don't take the bus. It's not safe to get on the bus. Went on to with cautions, and then somebody else responded, said, you know, I've been taking that bus for 24 years to work on a daily basis, and I've never seen anything on the bus. So, and I've never seen anything on the bus. I've seen people taken off the bus as late as yesterday, but it wasn't because they were causing any disturbance that I was present for.
1: Right. But that was. Robert Clipperton is my guest. He is a spokesperson for bus riders of Saskatoon. Yesterday at committee, it was unanimously passed that there will be some changes coming up. It will be going to council, but a new bylaw that looks and takes a number of issues into consideration. The one of the note about fare evasion is interesting to me, Robert, because the numbers are staggering. They used a method to try and calculate how many evaded fares there were in the last year, 131,000 times people skipped paying. This is close to $400,000 in revenue that's lost. Big issue, clearly.
15: Yeah, I was somewhat amazed at the numbers. And the other thing is the trend. So that 131,000 was up from, you know, close to 42,000 in 2023. There are people out there who said, well, if those people aren't paying, I'm not going to pay either. And I've been on the bus. I was on the number two here a couple of months ago, and I think with one of your staff, actually. And there were very few people paying to get on the bus, and most of those people didn't look like they had a single nickel to rub together, nor a pocket to put it in if they'd had one. But then one young woman gets on, and she's eating a cupcake and carrying a bakery box. I suspect she could have gone without one of those cupcakes and paid her bus fare.
1: Well, it sounds like this will be part of what the enforcement is, and so there may be an expectation, because we know some people will have a pass, so there may be an expectation to be able to prove that you've paid basically your fare to ride on the bus. All of this, I mean, I said this in my introduction, Robert, I think all of it is great. I just wonder about how the actual operational enforcement will go. You said it yourself. I mean, even with the city police involvement and a number of transit officers involved, it's still tough to cover the widespread of buses throughout the city.
15: Yes. Well, two things. One, I think focusing on people who are causing the problems. And I suspect, and we have no idea what the numbers are, that there is a relatively small group that are repeatedly causing problems on the bus. And is that 40 people? Is it 60 people? Is it 100 people? You know, we don't know. But if those people weren't riding the bus, I think things would be considerably better. The other thing, just in terms of fare evasion, you know, Calgary's low-income bus pass for the people with the lowest income is $6.30 for a month. And ours is $66.50 for a month.
1: Mm.
15: So perhaps if the lowest income people or the no-income people had the opportunity to make the trip really affordable for them, there'd be far fewer people not paying the fare.
1: Robert Clipperton is my guest, the Bus Riders of Saskatoon spokesperson. Obviously, the bus rapid transit system, the Link system, is in the future here, not that far away. Do you think this is a good move now, Robert, to clamp down on this to try and eradicate some of the problems? Because we know that the goal is in the future to try and incentivize more people to use public transit, whether it's daily or even getting to special events in the downtown area. Cleaning up these problems and having a bit of a track record of reduction of violence and problems on buses might and should lend itself to that enhanced ridership that they're looking for.
15: Yeah, and we've made that point to City Council as well during budget times. Like, let's get these problems ironed out before BRT goes live in 2028. So that's 2 years.
1: Robert Clipperton, he is the spokesperson for the Bus Riders of Saskatoon here on 980 CJME and 650 CKOA.
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1: When you talk about affordability and housing, whether it's owning houses or renting, whether it's renting apartments, I mean, it all, the market is the market. So we've done this when we've had the Saskatchewan Realtors Association on. They will say the rental market and the home ownership market are very much connected. And so as you see things twist and turn in this market, there's always evaluations that are going on. And Stats Canada just did a new report to show what rents are looking like across Canada. The report showed that most rents across Canada have actually gone down. The average is 0.9%, so almost 1% for the first quarter of the year. Some places down significantly. Vancouver down 2.2, Ottawa Gatineau down 5.6, Kingston, Ontario down 5.9. But some places were up and leading the way on the rent increase side of things was Saskatoon. The biggest increase in this report, 9.4% increase. Regina also an increase, 5.7 was the increase there, and there were a number of other communities that were kind of between Saskatoon and Regina. Now, just to clarify, that doesn't mean Saskatoon has the highest rent in Canada. What it means is that their rent costs have increased the most in this first quarter of the year. Again, this was a Stats Canada report. It was posted in the National Post. Now, politically in the province, you see the SAS party and the NDP going back and forth on this. The NDP, the opposition NDP, have been calling for some sort of rent control in the province. The NDP, in fact, did a release the other day saying the province has now experienced 47 consecutive months of rent increases, and they are renewing their call for rent control. This is a topic we've talked about on the show. We've had many industry experts from various different angles look at this, and there are, of course, pros and cons to this. It is implemented in some places. It is not implemented in others. We currently don't have rent control here in Saskatchewan. One of the voices that we have talked to in the past about this is the Rental Housing Saskatchewan team. I've got the CEO, Landon Field, joining us by phone this morning. Landon, thank you so much for taking our call.
0: Good morning, Evan. It's always great to talk to you.
1: So the stat I just threw out, that Saskatchewan has now seen 47 consecutive months of rent increases. So can you just maybe just start off by getting just your thoughts on that?
0: For sure. And I appreciate the opportunity to speak to that. As you know, it is a stark headline, but maybe not entirely accurate. We do have rental regulation in the province, and nobody's rent is going up month over month over month. You know, if you're in a lease agreement, you're locked in for the duration of that term. Month to month, tenancies have different rules. And so when we're talking about, you know, increases to rent, we're talking about increases in asking rents. And the asking rents across our province demonstrate the new product that a lot of our members have been building and providing. And what comes with newer product, less availability, tends to be a little bit higher prices. You see more amenity-rich buildings. So there's some context to that statement, but definitely mindful of the supply crunch that we're in.
1: So do you have any thoughts, Landon, on like this report done by Stats Canada that shows rent in some centers is going down and some of these locations have rent control? Is there any thought as to what would have caused the anomaly, for example, in Saskatoon? Is it an anomaly that we're seeing rent the highest in Canada in terms of the increase, not the total rent, but the increase at 9.4%?
0: Yeah, so I think, you know, markets are cyclical and policies are structural. And what we see here is other jurisdictions saw mass numbers of decrease in terms of immigration. And so that across the country has had no doubt an impact on the rental market and on the economic markets. But I think the increase in Saskatchewan is actually demonstrating our affordability advantage. We actually saw population gain from other provinces. Other jurisdictions that are more expensive are looking to Saskatchewan for more affordable housing. You did mention at the top, you know, we do actually have some of the lowest rents in the country, and that is in part because of the policy environment we have.
1: So what impact would rent control have if that became a thing here? The provincial government has indicated they're not interested in it. Should they turn on that and decide this is the way to go? What impact do you see that having?
0: Yeah, the evidence for rent control is very clear and consistent, you know, across jurisdictions, economic studies. You know, it may be well-intentioned, but in the end, you know, it produces outcomes that are fundamentally at odds with our long-term affordability and housing supply goals. You see the deterioration of housing stock when landlords and housing providers don't have the capital to reinvest. You see the complete exit of the market of a lot of housing providers. And so we were very pleased to have the Saskatoon and Regina Chamber of Commerce, as well as the Construction Association, Realtors, and both Home Builders Associations join us in writing letters to the opposition and to the government to really explain how this would impact not only the housing markets in our cities, but also the economies throughout the province.
1: We're chatting today with Landon Field. He's the CEO of Rental Housing Saskatchewan. So there are places in Canada, cities in Canada, and jurisdictions that have rent control. Have they realized some of the negative impacts that you're talking about, Landon, when you know, they've had it in some cases for quite some time?
0: Yeah, absolutely. You talk to investors and builders that look at the policy environment of how they can get projects to pencil out, and governments are evaluating their policies as well. It's interesting, in Yukon, they're actually removing rent controls. The government ran and campaigned on that promise, and you had residents supportive of that because they have seen, you know, less investment in their building, less housing choice for their families and for their parents and for renters in that province. And so their government is actually removing that program. Nova Scotia is also doing a full review of the impacts of rent control. And so we really want to avoid all of that and continue building. We've seen tremendous growth. We led the nation in housing starts last year. You don't have to look very far to see new residential projects taking shape, not only in our two major centers, but also right across the province.
1: So What is the response then? Like, obviously, when you're looking at it from an industry standpoint, from those that are building new homes, I mean, I've had the Realtors Association, I've had the Chambers on the show to talk about rent control, and they're, you're right, their position is very consistent with yours, that there are lots of strategies that can come in play to keep it a competitive environment, but rent control is not one. What is the response if you're talking to a renter, though, that is finding, you know, increases seeming to kind of be able to escalate without any ceiling on them, not looking at it from industry, but looking at it from the personal standpoint? What is your response to a person that might be asking that question?
0: Yeah, absolutely. And I think you want people to feel like they have mobility and that they're not trapped in place. And so when you're talking about housing starts or unit availability or the growth plans that our two major centers are really focused on, and how can we build more housing? How can we say yes to more housing options? And as a renter, you're looking around and you're trying to see, you know, am I in a competitive environment where market rents are actually competing to have me as a tenant and there's more amenities in the buildings, prices are competitive, or would we be in an environment like other jurisdictions that are rent controlled where housing is extremely unavailable? You feel trapped in place. You don't know, where you would be able to go. So we want to be able to make sure that the people of this province have the options to live and work in the communities that are growing right here.
1: That is Landon Field. He is the CEO of the Rental Housing Saskatchewan Group, and they are just one of many voices in this conversation on rent. 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
24: It's 9 o'clock. I'm Roman Hadar. The Riders go big for their first game of the regular season. Fans enjoy a party right outside Mosaic Stadium. And two retired band teachers are fighting against changes to elementary school band programs. In Regina, mainly sunny and it's 14. In Saskatoon, mainly sunny and it's 15. It was a hat trick for Sam Amelis. The Saskatchewan Rough Riders wide receiver hauled in 3 touchdown passes as the Riders won 31-27 over the BC Lions. His third came on a last-minute drive from the Riders to once again beat their rivals. The Green Zone Rider reporter Britton Gray has more.
25: The Riders scored touchdowns on their first 2 offensive drives of the game, but had to wait until their final one to replicate that success. But It ends in a win, and Sam Emelis says it was great to give the fans a show in their first game of 2026.
5: Nice thing to see the banner coming down and seeing the fan finally back in Mosaic Stadium after 6 months. So it was good seeing them, and obviously seeing the banner and giving them a win is nothing better than this.
25: Next up for the Riders will be the Stampeders in Calgary. At Mosaic Stadium, I'm Britton Gray.
24: Rider fans are known for traveling far and wide to support the green and white, and for the first ever tailgate party, this weekend was no different. Our Jacob Amauer has more.
8: For Brandon Weber and his friends, game day started long before they arrived at Mosaic Stadium. The group traveled from Alberta to take part in the tailgate and watch the Riders' home opener. He says getting here took some dedication.
9: We got here yesterday, so we all worked 8 hours yesterday and then hit the road for another eight, so got here about 1 a.m. last night.
8: Despite the long drive, he says he wouldn't miss this party for the world. Outside Mosaic Stadium, I'm Jacob Bamhauer.
24: The U.S. and Iran both signaling that a deal is close that could end the war and open the Strait of Hormuz. But the timing is currently unclear.
10: This does feel different because we have heard from the Iranians. They believe they will sign a deal, saying they are looking at the final memorandum from the United States. There are also those promises from President Trump that if a deal is signed, and it would likely be some sort of virtual meeting or signing, that the Strait of Hormuz would open immediately, and he claims the oil prices would plummet. We're not sure that would happen right away.
24: That's ABC News Chief Global Affairs Correspondent Martha Raddatz. Air Canada and the union, representing some 11,000 unionized workers, have reached a tentative deal. The country's largest airline says the new collective agreement recognizes the contributions and skills of its employees. A pair of housing reports are expected this week. Canada Mortgage and Housing Corporation is set to release its May housing start figures tomorrow. It said housing starts in the country grew 17% in April, reaching more than 279,000 units. The next report will be from the Canadian Real Estate Association. They'll release May home sale figures on Tuesday. While the decision has been made, the fight isn't over for people concerned about a revamp of elementary school band programs in Regina. Our Jeff Smith reports.
11: Regina Public School trustees heard from two retired band teachers who want a pause and review of the planned centralization of school band classes at the old Dieppe School. But Chair Adam Hicks says the board is putting its trust in school division staff.
12: Not every group was consulted because it is pretty daunting to consult with every single. You could consult for years and decades. What I am impressed with, though, is the division did put in effort.
11: Hicks says budget pressure is forcing the school division to come up with a more sustainable band program. In Regina, I'm Jeff Smith.
24: 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It's 9:04. Sports from the Green Zone. It was an exciting start to the season for the Saskatchewan Rough Riders. The Riders were able to beat the BC Lions last night, walking away with a 31-27 win. Fans calling into the Green Zone post-game show say they were pretty happy with the first game of the regular season.
26: I expected a good game, and I watched a good game. That was fantastic.
27: It was a great game overall.
28: And the cartwheel hit at the end of the game was awesome.
24: The Green and White will play again Saturday against the Stampeders. The Carolina Hurricanes can claim their second Stanley Cup and first since 2006 with a win tonight over the Vegas Golden Knights. The Golden Knights, who held a 2-1 lead after three games, have lost two in a row, including Thursday's 4-2 setback in North Carolina. Game 7, if necessary, will be played on Wednesday. That's 9:05. Regina and southern Saskatchewan today, sunny, becoming partly cloudy this afternoon and a high of 23. Tonight, mainly cloudy with a 30% chance of showers, a risk of a thunderstorm, and a low of 9. In Saskatoon and central Saskatchewan today, sunny, becoming partly cloudy near noon and a high of 24. Tonight, mainly cloudy with a 30% chance of showers, a risk of a thunderstorm, and a low of 11. Across Saskatchewan today in the Battlefords, 14, Prince Albert 15, Swift Current 13, Weyburn 13, Estevan 12, Yorkton 16, and in Moose Jaw 15. And Regina, mainly sunny with a northwest wind at 9 and it's 14. In Saskatoon, mainly sunny with a southwest wind at 9 and it's 15. It's 9:06. I'm Roman Hadar.
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15: Good morning. Welcome to Garden Talk on 660 CKOM and 980 CJME. I'm Jay Thomas. We got Rick Van Dyvendyke here with me. Good morning, Rick.
16: Good morning.
15: And Jill is away today.
16: She's well earned rest.
15: Good. Awesome. Yeah,
16: the girls have been working. It's been a kind of a strange year, right, with the weather and everything else. It's been a really strange year. So we had a lot of plants on the shelf for a little longer than they should be on the shelf. So that means that a lot of extra work, you know, moving the plants and to keep plants looking nice, because you know we have a retail greenhouse in where the people come into the store, and you know you see our shelves, right? They're stacked three high, so you just can't put them on a shelf and leave them on there like you can, you know, a box of cornstarch or something like that, right?
15: Okay, yeah, right.
16: So what happens every day? You gotta rotate them, and you gotta turn them top to bottom, front to back. So you spin your round so they get light at the other end, not deep in, right? They
15: right.
16: get light out to the edge of the shelf, and then you rotate them up and spin.
15: There's some plants that like shade, but most of them want lots of light.
16: Like light, right? So then, and then you have to be very careful in watering that you don't overwater in those areas. So it takes longer to water because you just can't go with the hose and just, you know, you gotta, this plant needs water. It's like, just like our advertisement, this plant needs water. You don't need water. This plant needs water.
15: Right. Yeah.
16: So you have to be very careful that you don't overwater and everything else. So it's stressful time. And so, my two daughters were a little bit burnt. And so Jill took a couple of days off and went and visited her brother in Kelowna and, just R&Ring.
15: No, that's good.
16: Visiting her niece there. She hasn't seen for a bit. So
15: right on. Okay. Yep. 1-877-332-8255. So a couple of things you can do today. You can join the conversation. Give us a call, give us a text, and be a part of this. We've got some people that already sent us in texts. And here we go with this one's from Gene in Prince Albert. How do you use alfalfa pellets? I put 2 cups of pellets in and 12 cups of water. Is this ratio okay? How often should you put the tea on garden vegetables?
16: Yeah. So, I mean, I put about 2 or 3 cups into a 5-gallon pail. Usually that's what I do anyways. And then I stir it, right? We do have at the garden center, we do have a recipe right on the bags. And, but otherwise, that's what I do is stir it. I put it into the pot, into the pail, let it stir it all up really well. And then let it sit overnight. I just want to marinate everything.
15: Marinate. Right? Yeah. Okay.
16: Right. And then what I do is in the morning, I wake up and stir it up again. And then what I'll do is, then I can either pour it out or I can run it through a strainer, you know, and then use the pellets in a different plants if I want that are left over because still stuff left in the pellets. Right. And, or just pour it around your tomato plants or whatever you want.
15: So 2 cups of pellets in 12 cups of water might be a little bit steep.
16: It's a little bit steep. You don't have to be
15: So you can water it down a bit more.
16: Yep.
15: Okay. And then how often do you use this?
16: You could use it every time you water it if you wanted to. It's not a high nitrogen fertilizer, right? So,
15: okay,
16: but if you use it every second or third, probably every third watering, that'd be lots.
15: All right.
16: But depends what you're fertilizing. Like, especially if you like when I used to fertilize a lot, I was in pure sand. So there wasn't much nutrients there, right? But it was a hot spot and pure sand, and I just did that, and I had great tomatoes because of good drainage. I didn't have to worry about them getting too waterlogged or anything like that. So it was good drainage, and I had some mulch over the top of the soil a little bit, just a thin layer of mulch, just to keep the moisture there, and that was there. And
15: they like the heat.
16: And they like the heat, but they like the pellets. They love the pellets because I was giving nutrients in that sand.
15: Right. Okay. Right?
16: Yeah.
15: Okay. So, I mean, Gene from Prince Albert, that helps you out. We'll figure out what to do with those. Let's keep going. 1-877-332-8255. Good morning. We've got issues with our cucumbers, this texter says. I think it's Linda. And yep. Linda says they went from super healthy to completely limp, and they died. This happened last year as well. We did have the flea beetles, but no flea beetles this year. Pictures are attached too. So,
16: yeah, a couple things you got to watch for. One,
15: holes in some of the leaves on this picture.
16: In the holes. Yeah. So watch for some of the worms that go into the plants. Also watch that you not on, especially on cucumbers and that, you're watering in the morning and not in the hot part of the afternoon or not in the evening. Okay. Cause then you get fungals. And they'll actually burn a little hole where the water droplet sits.
15: Mm.
16: Okay.
15: Mm-hmm.
16: So you have to watch for that. If they're perfectly round, if they're kind of oblong than that, then it might be, you know, you can kind of tell where an insect is chewing. But it could be a caterpillar. There's lots of caterpillars out right now, all different types. And, in fact, I saw Shaq here in the hallway. He had caterpillars in his apple tree.
15: Right now. Okay.
16: So,
15: yeah.
16: So just watch all those kind of things. But also just watching, two things, cutworms. They'll cut around the stem of the tree or, you know, girdle the tree. Watch for that. And you'll notice right at the soil. If you see that if the branch is really indented, it almost like feels like it's almost rotting. Then you have to watch that you're the way you're watering again.
15: Could that be on a cucumber though? Would you get
16: yes,
15: that?
16: Yeah. Yeah. Cucumber, tomato, those kind of plants, no problem.
15: Any of that stuff. Yeah. Okay. All right. 1-877-332-8255. So kind of go back to what we were talking about before, Rick, is what is happening at the Garden Center? Do we still have a lot of plants that are waiting for homes?
16: They're starting to get holes in the benches.
15: Okay.
16: Absolutely. But there's still plants to be available. I mean, some of the vegetables, there's some varieties. But if you're not fussy about a certain variety, there's varieties of tomatoes and cucumbers and all that kind of stuff there. But there's lots going on. People are coming in because now they're thinking about, okay, well, I got graduation, you know, in the backyard, or I got a wedding coming up and those kind of things. And now they're planting up some extra planters. I've noticed that people coming in for that. And,
15: yep.
16: And then the tree shrubs. Now they're saying, okay, well, some people say I didn't get to plant any annuals this year because I missed the May long weekend because it was snowing or whatever.
15: Yeah. Right.
16: And then there's a lot of people deciding, okay, I'm going to plant a spirea, or I'm going to plant a nine bark or a dogwood, or, you know, I'm going to plant a shrub, or I'm going to put an apple tree in the yard, or I'm going to fill in a spot. And so we're seeing a lot of that happening right now where they switched now from annuals and they're switching to perennials and shrubs and trees. And we see that in June a lot. And so it was a little bit later this year we saw people doing it because they're still planting annuals because it was snowing.
15: Okay.
16: You know, in the May long weekend, but other than that, we're seeing a lot of that right now where people are just filling in spots. And you can, people to think that, okay, once spring is gone, we can't plant anymore, but you can plant trees and shrubs are all in pots.
15: Right.
16: And so you can, as long as you don't take off, you know, for 2 or 3 weeks after you've planted the tree and don't water it. Cause I had a customer in yesterday and so he was asking me that. And he showed me a picture of a spring snow flowering crab.
15: Mm, okay.
16: And all the edges of the leaves were all brown. And I thought, first of all, was it a fire blight? No. And it says, when did you plant this thing? 2 weeks ago. Oh, okay. What happening is that he planted the tree.
15: Yeah.
16: Right. So you dig a nice little hole right in the ground and you put the tree in the hole. He put some nice soil around it and everything else. And then he made sure the soil was wet. And so then that was it. And then I says, well, how much have you watered it? Well, the soil's wet. I says, well, the soil's wet, but you just stuck that tree that's in the pot is all, it's basically a compost mix of bark and peat moss and all that kind of stuff, right?
15: Yeah.
16: So what happens is the roots, once you stick it into that soil, they aren't into the soil yet for about 3 weeks until the roots get out into the soil.
15: Right. They're in their ball.
16: They're in their ball. Just as if it was sitting on top of a pot on top of the ground. Okay.
15: Yeah.
16: Okay. And so what I said you got to do is what happened is the root ball, all those big leaves on the top, because there's a lot of leaves, sucked all the moisture out of the root ball and it can't get the soil, the moisture from the soil around it. Right. So I said, you just got to now go. And now that it's happened, you got to put your hose just at the trunk of the tree and just water it for maybe, you know, 30 seconds and then go away and water some other part of the yard and then come back again. You know, in about 5 minutes and water again.
15: Yep.
16: Because if you just water one time, you're only going to soak the top. If it's totally dry, you're only going to soak the top maybe 2 inches of that root ball. Well, that pot is 12 to 14 inches deep.
15: Mm-hmm.
16: Right? So you're not just going to do a whole bunch, because what happens if you do a whole bunch, what happens is that the water creates what I call a tunnel. Basically like a shaft of water that goes straight to the bottom of the pot.
15: Yes.
16: Right? It won't capillary and get the whole ball. And so what happens, and now you dug your hole into this clay, right? And now you created a bowl, and now your bowl's filling up from the bottom up. And now you've got the other situation where you've overwatered, right? And now the plant will look brown the same way, and you'll water some more, right? So also take the piece of rebar and probe the soil, I told them. Check the topsoil and check the root ball, and just make sure. That's all you have to do for new plantings in the summertime. Spring is not as critical, but in the summertime,
15: yeah,
16: it's more just to watch the way you water, and especially on bigger trees or shrubs like a dogwood or night oak that has tons of leaves.
15: Okay. Let's take a quick break. We've got texts rolling in from Julie and calls on the way, too. We'll get to Elaine, one of our regulars, in a little bit here. But first, a little break. Back right after this. I'm Jay with Rick Van Dyvendyke. This is Garden Talk on 980 CJME and 650 CKOM.
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19: 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Now, each to their own and all that, but this kid wanted to carry things that are actually useful, like ag products. 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B&A Petroleum, being as useful as they can be in Mankota, Pennant, Richmond, and Shauneman. 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
27: 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A John Deere 9430 four-wheel drive tractor, a John Deere 9860 and 9660 combines, a really sharp 2005 IH Tandem grain truck, a 2008 Apache high clearance sprayer, plus another 237 lots. Bidding closes this Monday, June 15th at 10 a.m.
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0: Welcome back to Garden Talk. Happy Sunday morning. Where we are right now, it's a beautiful Sunday.
1: Yep.
0: Oh, man, is it ever gorgeous. I went for a nice drive along the river to get here with the windows down. And right now, as of right now, it's very calm, sunshine, nice temperatures, not too hot.
1: And the river is flowing.
0: Oh, boy. Yeah, is it ever.
1: It's giving her.
0: It really is, yeah.
1: I think it's around, I think they said they're opening it up to around 750 cubic meters per second. Well, in the last bunch of years, it was only running around 80.
0: With the windows down, and right now, as of right now, it's very calm, sunshine, nice temperatures, not too hot.
1: And the river is flowing.
0: Oh, boy, yeah, is it ever.
1: It's giving her.
0: It really is, yeah.
1: I think it's around, I think they said they're opening it up to around 750 cubic meters per second. Well, in the last bunch of years, it was only running around 80 to 82 cubic

0: a toy store?
1: Yeah, I know what you're talking about.
0: And stapled that onto, yeah, you know, a couple pieces, and then it's in the way? Or these metal spikes, you can get them even at Canadian Tire. They're pretty inexpensive, and
1: did you
0: can...
1: say they're called Bird Be Gone?
2: Yeah, Bird Be Gone. There's spikes and that kind of stuff that you can... I've seen them lots where people put them up on top of different things, and then... And you can cut them up and only have a few spikes, so that if you got one little spot where they always nest on, you can put a little spikes, or you can put a long piece where you have a patio where they're nesting all the time.
0: And you can put a vertical or a horizontal,
2: yeah, exactly,
0: and, you know, whatever. So,
1: yeah. So what deters the bird then? Or
2: they can't land. They can't land because there's little spikes in the way.
0: Yeah.
2: That's all.
0: Oh. Yeah. There's just no place to land.
2: No place to land.
1: Oh, okay. Well, thanks so much, okay, guys.
0: Yeah. All right. Have a good day, Lane.
1: Thank you.
0: Bye bye. 1-877-332-8255. We're going to sneak one in here. We got about, a minute. So we're going to get Paul's call on quick. Hi, Paul. How are you doing?
3: I'm great. How are you guys?
0: Good, good. Don't mean to rush you, but we got a minute till our break. So what's the question?
3: Okay, it's a quick one. Hey, I've got all this vine growing on my deck, and I want to transplant that over to my, or take cuttings and put it up and let it start growing up my fence.
2: Yes.
3: Now, I have that gel growth hormone that, yep, I use for my gojis.
2: Yep.
3: Thank you very much for that.
2: Yeah, you can use the same thing.
3: So I'm in a lot of sand. Should I prep that hole with dirt first?
2: Yes. Absolutely.
3: And then if you might want
2: to put the gel and stick them into a little jiffy pot and get them rooted first. Right?
3: Okay.
2: This time of the year. And then that way you can keep them misted, put a little tent over them to get them to root first, and then stick them back out. That's a more successful way than just sticking them straight, this time of the year, straight out in the yard. Okay.
3: Because it's too hot or?
2: It's too hot. It'll dry out. You'll have to just keep misting them. I used to do it all the time, but I used to have them in a misting bed. And so the mist would come on every 5 minutes for 15 seconds, right? And keep the leaves moist. And then I used to root all thousands and thousands of plants that way.
3: Okay. And it doesn't matter how long, like some of these are like 10 feet long.
2: Yeah, no, you only want about a 6-inch piece, 4 to 6 inch piece long. That's all you need.
3: Yeah.
2: Or you can put a branch on top of a pot, throw some soil over it, let it stick out the other end, throw some soil on top of it while it's still attached to the mother plant, and then it'll root out from there. Then you just snip it off and move it afterwards.
3: Awesome. Thank you so much for your time, you guys.
0: Okay. Thanks, Paul. Yeah. Take care. 1-877-332-8255. Time for a news update. I'm Jay with Rick. 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
5: It's 9:30. I'm Roman Hadar. It was a hat trick for Sam Emilis. The Saskatchewan Roughriders wide receiver hauled in 3 touchdown passes as the Riders won 31-27 over the BC Lions. His third came on a last-minute drive from the Riders to once again beat their rivals. The U.S. and Iran both signaling that a deal is close that would end the war and open the Strait of Hormuz, but the timing is currently unclear. Air Canada and the union, representing some 11,000 unionized workers, have reached a tentative deal. The country's largest airline says the new collective agreement recognizes the contributions and skills of its employees. A pair of housing reports are expected this week. Canada Mortgage and Housing Corporation is set to release its May housing start figures tomorrow. It said housing starts in the country grew 17% in April, reaching more than 279,000 units. In Regina and southern Saskatchewan today, sunny, becoming partly cloudy this afternoon and a high of 23. Tonight, mainly cloudy with a 30% chance of showers, a risk of a thunderstorm, and a low of 9. In Saskatoon and central Saskatchewan today, sunny, becoming partly cloudy near noon and a high of 24. Tonight, mainly cloudy with a 30% chance of showers, a risk of a thunderstorm, and a low of 11. In Regina, mainly sunny with a northwest wind at 9 and it's 14. In Saskatoon, mainly sunny with a southwest wind at 9 and it's 15. It's 9:31. I'm Roman Hadar.
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0: Welcome back to Garden Talk. I'm Jay with Rick Van Dyvendyke. Jill is away this week, but she'll be back hopefully next weekend.
1: Yes.
0: All right. We're going to get back to our text line in just a second. Lots rolling in this morning, but we're going to get to the calls. And Bev has been sitting on the line waiting for us through the break here. Hi, Bev. How you doing?
2: Hi. Good. I'm phoning on behalf of my daughter. She and her husband just bought a house where the previous owners had developed a kind of a perennial border about 6 feet deep all around their backyard.
1: Yep.
2: It's been there for a lot of years because of the size of these things, and they create a lot of shade. But one of the items in this perennial border, it looks, I mean, it's got to be a rose bush, but it's got to be 8 feet tall and about 6 feet wide. But it only has leaves on the top 2.5 to 3 feet. So when you're in the yard, all you see are these spiky rose branches going straight up, these big stems going straight up covered in thorns. And I'm just wondering, if we cut it back to like 3 or 4 feet, will it branch out and get leaves on the bottom again?
1: Yes, it will. But best to do that when the plant is dormant. So if you're doing a major cutting like that, you do it in the very first week of April. Okay.
2: Okay. So it's just going to be ugly for this year.
1: Yeah. Because, you know, if you cut it all off and you have no leaves at all, then the plant can't make its own food, right? From the sunlight, right?
2: Okay.
1: So you got nothing. And so sometimes they will come up if you trim them down, but there's other times I've noticed on really old plants that they just won't have the energy anymore. So the best time to do that is, like I said, is when the plant is still dormant. As soon as the snow disappears in the spring, give it a haircut all you want. And then fertilize it, you know, every 3 weeks from Mother's Day until July 15th approximately. And especially with a 30-10-10, and you'll get tons of growth. And it'll grow up really good. Now, the plant you probably have, is it really, really thorny?
2: Yes.
1: Yeah, it's probably the branches kind of arching, kind of droop over at the top? Or does it stand straight up?
2: They're straight.
1: They're straight?
2: They're straight.
1: Okay, so it might be, if it's an older variety, does it have pink flowers?
2: I don't know, because this is their first spring and it hasn't bloomed yet.
1: Yeah, so it might be a Teresa Bougne if it's standing straight up and it's that tall. If the branches were hanging over a little bit at the top, then I would think it probably was a Jean Cabot. It was really, really thorny. Okay.
2: Okay.
1: And the other one it could be is also if they stand up too is one's called Persian Yellow, so it has a yellow rose. Okay.
2: Okay.
1: And so what happens when you trim it down? If on either the Teresa Bougne or the Persian Yellow, you won't get flowers the following year. You'll get the year after you get the flowers back. Okay.
2: Okay.
1: Okay. But if it's any of the other ones, you'll get flowers that next summer again.
2: Wow. Okay. Well, that sounds great. Can I ask one more question about a half-scap tree?
1: Yes.
2: We were just away this past week for 5 days. There was lots of rain and everything, so our garden was well looked after.
1: Yep.
2: Last night I went out and I looked at my half-scap and the leaves are full of holes. It's 4 years old. I've never had holes. And then I spied lily beetles on it. Do they like half-scaps?
1: Yeah. Are you sure it's lily beetles or the orange?
2: Yes, they're lily beetles because I've got them on my lilies.
1: Okay. Because normally they only go after the lilies. They're very particular what plant they go after.
2: And that's what I thought. So I didn't know if you had heard of them moving over to half-scap.
1: No, that's the first time. I hope that doesn't happen. But that's the first time. Normally they're just on the lily beetles. So they might be we want to check to see whether it's a different type of beetle, but that has the same type of coloring. But lily beetles usually only go after the lilies.
2: What I thought.
1: Yeah. So, and now you're getting close to harvest time, so you really don't want to spray anything. That's the problem, right?
2: Yeah, I know.
1: Because in June is when you harvest the half-scaps. So you may have to just wait until you finish harvesting, and then you can do some spraying with some Bug X out or something like that to get rid of them afterwards. Or right now you just go out and pick them, right?
2: Squish them.
1: Squish them, yep.
2: Yeah.
1: Okay?
2: Okay. Well, thank you very much.
1: You're welcome.
0: Thanks, Bev, for the call. Bye. Take care.
2: Okay, bye.
0: 1-877-332-8255. Okay, let's go to the text line. We'll keep
1: Make sure if you got a half-scap, this time of the year you want to put a bird netting over top of them, because if the robins or the waxwings find them, the bush will just shake because they'll say berries.
0: Right.
1: In June.
0: Yeah.
1: So you got to cover them because they'll go in there and finish them off within a half an hour. They'll be all gone.
0: So Julie sent us a text on the text line here. My cucumber plants are being eaten. Something is going from plant to plant and totally consuming them. 5 clusters gone except for the stems underneath the soil.
1: Yep.
0: Last one, I put a collar around, and so far so good. But since I did that, I noticed my spinach, Swiss chard, and even the dill have been eaten. What could be doing that? I don't know, notice any critters or insects at all.
1: Yeah, watch for a worm, basically. If they're eating it completely, you might be you might have a hornworm. It's a bigger caterpillar with a little, almost like a horn, like a thorn sticking out the end.
0: Oh, really?
1: And they will go and just chew, chew, chew, chew, chew until there's nothing left.
0: Wow.
1: And so there's only one or two of them. Like, there's not very many. There's not like a nest of 10 caterpillars where you got hundreds of them, right? These ones are loners, but they just go and they demolish. So look for that. If your plant's disappearing in the cucumbers and that, or tomatoes that quickly, look for that little hornworm.
0: Really?
1: Yep.
0: Okay.
1: And you'll see little droppings on the ground. It looked like little pebbles that have almost like, how would you say it? They have little lines like spikes out of them.
0: Oh, really?
1: Okay. And you'll see them on the ground.
0: How do you take care of these?
1: Just BTK, or there's not very many of them. You find them just like a delphinium worm. Just, there's only a few of them. Just pick them and squish them.
0: Oh, okay. Yeah.
1: Yeah. Or get rid of them
0: the old fashioned way. Okay. Sure.
1: Yeah.
0: Let's go back to the phone lines. We're going to jump around here a little bit. And Shay is in Prince Albert. Hi, there, Shay. How are you?
3: Hi, Jay. Morning, Rick. We just bought an acreage, and we have found 3 different invasive ground covers since moving in. We have 2 varieties of periwinkle, and then I'm not sure what its actual name is, but 2 different varieties of snow on the mountains.
1: Yep.
3: And then we also have creeping Charlie, and they're all kind of around a pond that we have, and they're going into the bush line, and they actually look like they're starting to choke out some of our small, like, trees. Yep. So I was wondering, there's such a huge area. I was wondering what the easiest way to get rid of them is. I kind of read digging down and then cardboard and mulch. Would that be the best way?
1: Yeah, that works well. And just making sure, the big way is making sure they don't go into flower and to seed. Okay. Cause they produce lots of seed, like a lot of seed. And so they spread that way as well. So making sure that they do not go to flower so that you stop them that way. But yeah, you can dig down, dig as much root as you can. Put cardboard down or landscape fabric or something like that, and then that'll stop them. Even those kind of things don't like a heavy mulch. Like, if you put mulch 3 inches thick, they won't like that either.
3: Okay, that sounds good. So then I would like something native to replace it, because I like the ground cover. I just don't like those particular species.
1: Yep.
3: What would be something good to replace it with that's actually from Saskatchewan?
1: In ground cover, I mean, you could use a juniper, obviously. There's juniper that does well and doesn't go all over the place, right? And that, you can get native junipers as well, or ones that look like native, like even like the Scandia juniper or Wiltoni. They're ground creepers, right? They stay low to the ground, and that works good. If you want to use, if you use native, there's not too many like ground creepers that will, you can use snowberry. They'll still grow about 2 to 3 feet tall, right? And they'll just keep spreading and creeping, but you can control them a little bit better than those other ones because they don't seed like they do.
3: Right.
1: So yeah, that would probably, snowberry would probably be one of the better ones. Knickknick is another one that'll work good. Or bearberry is another one that'll work good.
3: Perfect. Okay. Thank you so much.
1: Yep.
0: You're welcome. Thanks, Shay. Take care.
3: Bye-bye.
0: 1-877-332-8255. We just get to keep going here in just a moment, but we actually have to go to our last break here of the hour. Greg is in Delisle. Greg, we're going to get your call right on the air as soon as we get back. So just hang on for that, and we'll be back with more. I'm Jay with Rick Van Dyvendyke. 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

0: used to grab your skin and almost rip it off as you're driving by it.
1: Oh, gosh. Okay. Yeah. Sherry is in Southie. Good morning. I've got an asparagus question. I have a mature patch started 13 years ago.
0: What was that? Sorry.
1: Asparagus.
0: That? Asparagus. Okay. Yeah.
1: But 3 years ago, I had asparagus beetles move in. My patch now comes up deformed. Can I spray the patch in the evening to get rid of them? Or is there a natural predator for the beetles? I've also heard DE works. What's DE? Do we have to use that? Will the patch return to normal once the beetles are gone?
0: Yeah, it should turn. It depends on unless the beetles brought a virus with them.
1: Right. Right.
0: And so that's, I'm not sure what's happened with them, whether they brought a virus and then it's causing distorted, you know, but then the virus doesn't leave, right?
1: Right.
0: So, but if the beetles are actually creating the distortion, then in the branches, then once you get rid of the beetles, you won't have that problem.
1: So what do we do? How do we get rid of them?
0: The bottom line is that I don't like spraying anything that you're going to eat, right?
1: Yeah.
0: So we're going to start spraying them to get rid of them, which you don't, because you're not getting anything anyways, is a spray with a bug X out.
1: Okay.
0: Right? And kill them. But then you just have to read the instructions. There's so many days before harvest and all that kind of stuff. One thing that's about pyrethrum is a lot of times it's only on certain crops, it's only 1 day before harvest.
1: Oh.
0: You can spray up to 1 day before harvest.
1: Okay.
0: So, but in the instructions, those tell you for each different crop what the amount is. Some, it could be up to 21 days before.
1: So bug X out.
0: Bug X out.
1: Should take care of.
0: Any beetles in there, it'll take care of them for sure.
1: Okay.
0: Yeah.
1: So, Sherry, go find some bug X out.
0: Just got to watch the day before harvest that you can use it.
1: And then still wash your vegetables.
0: Exactly.
1: Right? When you're going to eat them, if you've used something to spray on them. Yep. So, there you go. Let's see. What time is it? It's time for a news break. How about that? Let's go to a break and we're going to come back with lots more after this. I'm Jay with Rick Van Dyvendyke. 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
3: It's 10:30. I'm Roman Hadar. It was an exciting start to the regular season. The Saskatchewan Roughriders were able to beat the BC Lions last night, walking away with a 31-27 win. The Green and White will play again Saturday against the Stampeders. Albertans will answer the divisive question in October, whether to stay in Canada or begin the process for a binding vote to leave. Those wishing to stay in Canada are strongly opposed to the alternative and vice versa. Alberta Premier Danielle Smith says she can't ignore those who signed the petitions, and the referendum will give Albertans a chance to have their say. Smoke is rising over the capital of Lebanon as Israel launches strikes, reportedly targeting Hezbollah infrastructure. It comes as Iran and the U.S. are inching closer to a deal to end the war. Qatari mediators traveled to Tehran today to finalize that agreement. In Regina and southern Saskatchewan today, sunny, becoming partly cloudy this afternoon and a high of 23. Tonight, mainly cloudy with a 30% chance of showers, a risk of a thunderstorm, and a low of 9. In Saskatoon and central Saskatchewan today, sunny, becoming partly cloudy near noon and a high of 24. Tonight, mainly cloudy with a 30% chance of showers, a risk of a thunderstorm, and a low of 11. In Regina, mainly sunny with a west wind at 12 and it's 17. In Saskatoon, mainly sunny with a southwest wind at 10 and it's 18. It's 10:31. I'm Roman Hadar.
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5: If I eat enough garlic, you will eventually be able to smell it coming out of my pores. And this sniff test of sorts is used in mining to find deposits far underground. It's called soil gas hydrocarbon testing. To do it, a geologist goes into an area that they think may have a deposit below it and gather about 50 small Ziploc bags full of dirt off the ground. These samples are sent to a lab where they are tested for levels and presence of certain hydrocarbons in them. Each kind of deposit, even deep underground, gives off the unique pattern that eventually makes its way to the surface. The test looks for these unique patterns, sort of like smelling garlic on a person. A deposit can be sniffed out up to 1,700 feet below the surface if it's uranium, or over 2 miles if it's oil and gas. Soil gas hydrocarbon testing, a good way to sniff out a deposit. I'm Eric Anderson from CIMSA.
4: Prosperity Saskatchewan, presented by the Government of Saskatchewan and Nutrien.
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0: Happy Sunday morning. I'm Jay with Rick. Jill will be back with us next weekend. We got quite a few texts to get through here. Not too bad, but just a few. So we'll keep moving with stuff around here. Ted's in Weyburn. For HASCAP growers, HASCAP compatibility, flowering, and ripening chart for the University of Saskatchewan variety by Bob Boers is online and TRIF info.
1: Yeah.
0: So that's cool.
1: Awesome.
0: Thanks, Ted, for mentioning that. That's really cool.
1: So Bob Boers has done a lot for fruit production, other different, you know, like HASCAP, sour cherries, those kind of things, even some raspberries and that kind of stuff. He's done a huge amount of work on that.
0: Okay. This is from Sandra, who's in Prince Albert. Good morning. We just built some raised garden beds and want to know if you recommend lining it with plastic with, say, holes punched in or maybe a weed barrier liner. The beds are off the ground, so they must be raised and standing.
1: I don't like using plastic because it basically will not let that drain properly. What I would do is, if I was going to do anything, I'd lay two things. Is that, first of all, I'd lay on the ground if I'm worried about roots coming up into the beds.
0: Sounds like they're standing though. They're like, they're off the ground.
1: They're off the ground.
0: They must be like on pedestals. Yeah. Stood up.
1: Yeah. The only thing that, again, what I would do if they're on pedestals standing up. So then what I do is I put some fabric on the bottom.
0: Yep.
1: Okay. Just to fit perfectly. And then I'd put another piece of fabric on the sides, laying up and down.
0: Okay.
1: So it has some way to drain out.
0: All right.
1: Yep. Okay. Cause I mean, that's a better way. It'll better protect than just the plastic. And cause it breathes more than just the plastic with holes in it.
0: Okay.
1: It'd do better.
0: Let's go to our phone lines. Looks like we've got somebody who's giving us a call right now, and Gail is in Regina. Hi, Gail. How are you?
2: Not bad. How are you?
0: Pretty good. What's the question for us?
2: You know, the sprinkler that you have to scare your deer away.
1: Yes.
2: What is that and where do you get it?
1: It's called a scarecrow. It's called a scarecrow.
0: It's just like a scarecrow, like a regular scarecrow, yeah, but it's a scarecrow sprinkler.
1: It's a scarecrow sprinkler. And there's two different varieties made. I'm trying to remember the other name for it. One's called scarecrow and the other one's called, can't remember. But anyways, you can get them, whether we have any left in stock at Dutch Growers. I think Early's had them. Farmer Garden Center had them in Saskatoon. Some of the garden centers, where do you live? Sorry?
2: Regina.
1: Dutch Growers may have them there. If they don't, maybe Cow Tom might have them in stock. Used to be PV Mart had them, but we don't have PV Marts anymore.
2: Yeah, anymore.
1: Yeah, but otherwise you can go online too.
2: Online.
0: There's one from Home Depot, I think, as well.
1: They may have them.
0: Critter Blaster is what it's called.
2: Yeah. Okay, Critter Blaster.
0: Might be available.
1: They work really well.
2: Need that or traps.
1: Yeah, but just make sure for the wintertime, you need to bring them inside where it's warm. You don't want water sitting in them for all winter, okay? Outside, they'll crack and that, so.
2: Great. Thank you for your help.
0: Okay. All right. Have a good day, Gail. Take care.
2: You too. Bye-bye.
0: 1-877-332-8255. Back to the text line here. This is Jim, who's in Handel. My normally healthy 7-year-old Sundancer towering poplar trees didn't leaf out very well, especially the tops. Any thoughts?
1: Yeah, just... they're going to scrape the bark. They should be leafed out by now. So otherwise, just trim them back, the dead stuff off. And then make sure that one thing to watch for in all the poplars is that in the fall, once you get past September long weekend, turn the water off and then give them one last soak before freeze up. You want them to drop their leaves. Normally they drop their leaves. Sometimes in poplars, they drop the leaves green. Okay.
0: Yeah.
1: And they drop them. When in the nursery, we used to put pre-emergent herbicides down between the plants for keep the weeds down. But I had to do it before September 26th. Because after September 26th, all the leaves fell down and I couldn't put my herbicide down.
0: Oh, okay.
1: Right? But that was a good thing that they all dropped off. Some poplars, if they keep their leaves on too long, that means they've been kept too long, growing too long, too much fertilizer too late in the season or too wet, and they hang on to the leaves, and then they don't seem to shut down in time, and that's when you'll get tip kill on them.
0: Gotcha. Okay.
1: Okay.
0: Let's keep going here. Tina's in Regina. I've got a small patch of asparagus in my garden. Last year, we had lots of fat spikes of asparagus. This year, they're skinny, size of a pencil or smaller.
1: Yeah. It's a season.
0: It's a season.
1: It's a season. This year was really weird for a lot of plants. Just cause, I mean, May long weekend, but look how cold it was still. Right.
0: Right.
1: It's not that long ago and we kind of forget, you know, about that, but it's the season. So this year is just a little bit weird. Next year, hopefully we'll be back to normal.
0: Joyce is in St. Walburg, and she says, I've got an indoor plant that has mold in the soil. How do I get rid of the mold?
1: Just stir up the soil.
0: Yeah.
1: Just take a little fork or something like that and just cultivate the soil a little bit every once in a while, and you'll just dissipate that.
0: Okay.
1: And that's, honestly, that's probably the easiest way. If that doesn't work, just use some, just a little bit of hydrogen peroxide to dilute it in some water and just water your top with that. And then that'll dry it all up.
0: Won't hurt the plant?
1: Nope.
0: No. Okay.
1: Just dry it all up.
0: Dry it all up. There you go. Okay. So that's an easy one, Joyce. There you go. 1-877-332-8255. Julie's in Battleford. Ladybugs. Bought them a couple years ago now. Yard is full of them. So lots of ladybugs.
1: Yep.
0: How do I keep from killing them? Mowing affecting them. There's lots in the grass. Sprays and chemicals, BTK, bug sprays to avoid. They're doing a great job, but I don't want to go after some things like tent caterpillars and wasps and worms in the lawn and then take out the ladybugs.
1: Yeah, I've got to the point where I don't do any insecticidal sprays in my yard anymore because I've attracted enough. I have enough birds. Incredible how many birds I got now because of, I have water bowls out for them. I have lots of bird houses out and that kind of stuff for the little tiny birds. So I got lots of that kind of stuff. So that's how I don't have to use them. Mowing the lawn, there's nothing much you can do about that. I mean, they'll get hurt. Some will get hurt, but some of them will stay into the soil and won't be that bad. But, I mean, you're not going to be able to protect them all. But there's no sprays other than BTK. BTK is for caterpillars and only caterpillars. So it won't hurt the ladybugs and those kind of things. Okay. It doesn't even hurt aphids, doesn't hurt anything. Just caterpillars.
0: Okay. Oh, okay. Yeah.
1: So that's the only one. If you got late, but once you get that biodiversity in your garden, a few insects in the yard is not a big deal, right?
0: All right.
1: The plants can handle that. Is that one thing they put up? The other predators around, insect predators around, is that they control so that you don't have so many of the other bugs around that doesn't affect the plants.
0: Gotcha. Okay.
1: So birds. And even if you attract too many birds, I mean, they're going to eat ladybugs too. I mean, so there's all kinds of, biodiversity, keeping the everything in check and everything will be fine.
0: Okay. Let's take this text for our last one before the break. Sam is in Momart and Sam says, I have a dwarf Goodland and at least, 10 years old, dwarf Goodland. So it must be an apple, right?
1: Apple tree, yep.
0: A few crab apple trees and then a prairie sensation from a greenhouse I planted last year in the same area.
1: Yep.
0: Is this going to pollinate the prairie sensation?
1: Yes.
0: About 100 feet away, I've got a Gloria and Odyssey apple trees that are planted this spring.
1: Lots.
0: Do I need to move the prairie sensation so it's closer?
1: Nope.
0: No.
1: As long as you can see it.
0: Oh, okay. Like 100 feet, you can see it, obviously.
1: As long as you can see it.
0: And then there's others that are right around it.
1: The bees have pollinated. Not a problem.
0: Okay. So. We just got to have flowers and bees and away we go.
1: It might be too young of a tree. It might take a couple of years before you really get into that production.
0: Okay, there we go. All right, let's take our last break. More coming up with the lightning round after this. I'm Jay with Rick Van Dyvendyke. 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
0: Here we go. Last segment of the show before we got to wrap things up for the day. Beautiful Sunday happening right now. Get outside, enjoy it. Just a kind of a little light breeze right now where we are sitting. It's lots of blue sky. Love to see that. Feels like a true summer day.
1: Beautiful day.
0: Soak it up. This is Edna on the text line in Grandora, just outside of Saskatoon. How do you get rid of Manchurian elm seeds? We have them by the millions all over the yard.
1: One of those vacuums.
0: I was going to say like a, it's like a leaf blower, but it's a vacuum and it's got a bag on it.
1: The bags suck them up.
0: Yeah.
1: Yep. It works pretty good. I mean, if they're in your mulch, there's not much you can just suck up in your mulch, but if you have rock, it works really good for that because it doesn't suck up the rock, but it sucks up all the everything else. And if you've got big areas where you can just suck them up, then those probably were the best thing to do.
0: Yeah. Unfortunately, the lawnmower does take care of some of them.
1: Yeah. But yeah, no, that's
0: if you're bagging from your lawnmower. Yeah,
1: there's not much you can do.
0: Unfortunately, yeah. No. Manchurian elms are the little winged ones. Is that the right
1: round circles?
0: Oh, they're the little round circles.
1: Little round circle ones.
0: Yeah, with the seed in the middle. Yeah. Yes, yeah. Those are flying everywhere right now.
1: Yep.
0: You almost can't even drive with your windows open in your car because you go past a tree and you load your car up with them all over the place.
1: And years that they're stressed, they'll leave them, they'll produce more seed.
0: Mm-hmm.
1: So they've gone through a bit of a stress, and then because it's been, you know, it's been dry the past bunch. I mean, the spring's been wet, but the last bunch of years have been dry, right? And then that's when they'll produce more seed because they see themselves possibly in trouble, and they want to reproduce themselves.
0: Okay, All right. Good to know. I was going to say, we've pretty much wrapped up our texts for the day, which is we've gotten through everything so far, which is fantastic. But I was going to ask you kind of, we talked about the opening of the show, what's going on in the garden center, but where are we at with pruning and where are we at with water right now and things like that general, Rick?
1: Pruning, basically your dogwoods and your nine barks and that kind of stuff, you can prune anytime, especially the new growth. Okay. So you can get out there and do some pruning. Also what you can watch for is that, what I'm doing right now, and I'm actually a little bit late and I should have done it earlier, is my spruce trees. I have a whole bunch of those little tiny blackbirds around my yard, like lots of them.
0: Oh, okay.
1: Cause they're like nesting in the spruce trees, right? And I have lots of spruce trees around the yard, like lots of them. And they also have a choke cherry bush beside us where the main flock is, like probably 100 of them or so. And so what I'm going to do is, because they, just like robins, they always stand on the very top of the spruce trees. And this time of the year, they're putting up their new growth spikes, right? And so what I'm going to do is I'm going to stick up a piece of bamboo up taller than my new growth. So the birds will stand on that rather than on my new growth. Cause I'm finding all these snapped new leaders all over the place.
0: Oh.
1: Cause they stand on top of the leader and then they're way too much. And it bends over and snaps off the new leader. So now I've got multiple leaders, right? So I'm going to have to get up there this week and put up my bamboo, which will be there for a few years. Obviously, I'll have to watch that I don't tie them too tight, that it cuts off the circulation of the tree. But then, at least the birds have somewhere to perch rather than on the leader. But otherwise that you need to do, scouting for insects because they're there. Right. Mm-hmm. Making sure that even right in the garden and everybody else, watch your lily beetles, watch your slugs are going to start coming out right away because of all the moisture we've had this year. And now there's a new, I better not say it. They're going to get mad at me because there's a new nematode out for slugs.
0: Oh,
1: right. But they're sold out at the garden center. Right?
0: Oh, okay.
1: So we're going to get more in. They're going to be mad at me for mentioning it because then you're going to mention everybody's going to come in and
0: ask for them. Right.
1: Because it's something new. It's going to work really well. But we brought it in and people said, oh, a nematode for without having to spray for slugs. And they said they just sold out right away.
0: Wow.
1: And so, watch for slugs. So you need to go out nighttime with a flashlight, check for them. You know, especially in the garden or in your hostas, those kind of things in your perennial beds.
0: Yep.
1: You'll see the holes in the leaves. Like it's pretty evident too. If you start seeing holes in leaves, look for slugs, especially at nighttime.
0: Mm-hmm.
1: Aphids are huge right now. Watch for those. You'll see the leaves curling up, right?
0: Oh.
1: And like crinkling up and there'll be aphids inside of them. Watch for those kind of things. So those are the kind of things that, and watering. Yeah, just, vegetables, consistent watering, always consistent watering. Don't go wet, dry, wet, dry, wet, dry, wet, dry, especially if you got vegetables in containers. Okay. That's key. And one way you can do that also is that, you know, even mix in some of the, remember we talked about the sheep's wool, the pellets.
0: You can
1: mix that into the top. That helps keep the moisture in there. In the garden, you can mulch, do basically like a zero-till gardening. And so you put the mulch in the beds and that'll keep more consistent in between the rows. It will keep a more consistent moisture in your garden and keep the weeds down too. So that can be done anytime now is putting the mulch in the garden. And then next year, don't rototill that in. Just move your rows over a little bit. Move your mulch over and make your rows and then go zero-till, zero rototilling. And just go with the mulch. And then you'll find over the next few years, you'll have beautiful soil underneath there and you'll have one of the best gardens you've ever had.
0: Right on. I was just looking at, a couple things that I was thinking about was we were talking about soil, you know, moisture and things like that.
1: Yep.
0: And, 8 active wildfires in the province right now. I was just looking at that map. But, you know, the good news is that, a lot of them are very, very far north.
1: Yep.
0: Very far north.
1: Yeah, because they didn't get quite as much rain as they did in the more lower part of the far north.
0: There's kind of one on the north end of Lac La Ronge, called the Duck Fire, and it's going, not contained at the moment. Then there's a couple that are a little closer down. You know, there's one near Hudson Bay. It's called the Cayford Fire. It's contained. Another one called the Lobstick Fire.
1: Yep.
0: That one I'm disappointed about because it's the Nisbet Forest between Prince Albert and Saskatoon near Duck Lake, and a lot of, you know, great quadding trails in there, beautiful nature walks, really you know pretty
1: what?
0: Place.
1: But you know what? After that all regrows, it'll be even more beautiful.
0: But how long does it take to regrow?
1: It's you watch in before you know it. In the next 5 years, you'll be amazed what'll happen in there, because that's what fire does. It just rejuvenates a forest.
0: I guess you know when you talk that there's 8 active wildfires.
1: Yep.
0: That's you know we'd love to see zero, but on the other hand, that's quite a low number compared to last year. Yep. So that's very nice because nobody enjoys smoke at all. Nope. And we've got some more rain in the forecast this week, so that's good to see. You know,
1: yeah, there's lots of ways.
0: Keep it down.
1: When you're up north, there's a forest usually burns down naturally about every 80 years.
0: Right.
1: Okay, approximately. Okay, so it happens all the time. So if you have a home in those areas, just fireproof sprinklers, all that kind of stuff, fireproof your house.
0: Yeah, no kidding.
1: Because it's going to happen at some point in time.
0: At some point. Well, anyways, be safe out there. Hope you enjoyed the show and had a great day. Enjoy the rest of your Sunday off and the beautiful weather we've got. And we'll be back same time, same place next weekend with Jill. I'm Jay with Rick Van Dyvendyke. 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
24: It's 11 o'clock. I'm Roman Hadar. The Riders go big for their first game of the regular season. Fans enjoy a party right outside Mosaic Stadium. And two retired band teachers are fighting against changes to elementary school band programs. In Regina, mainly sunny and it's 20. In Saskatoon, mainly sunny and it's 20. It was a hat trick for Sam Emilis. The Saskatchewan Roughriders wide receiver hauled in 3 touchdown passes as the Riders won 31-27 over the BC Lions. His third came on a last-minute drive from the Riders to once again beat their rivals. The Green Zone Rider reporter Britton Gray has more.
25: The Riders scored touchdowns on their first 2 offensive drives of the game, but had to wait until their final one to replicate that success. But it ends in a win, and Sam Emilis says it was great to give the fans a show in their first game of 2026.
26: Nice thing to see the banner coming down and seeing the fan finally back in Mosaic Stadium after 6 months. So it was good seeing them, and obviously seeing the banner and giving them a win is nothing better than this.
25: Next up for the Riders will be the Stampeders in Calgary. At Mosaic Stadium, I'm Britton Gray.
24: Rider fans are known for traveling far and wide to support the green and white, and for the first ever tailgate party, this weekend was no different. Our Jacob Bamauer has more.
27: For Brandon Weber and his friends, game day started long before they arrived at Mosaic Stadium.
9: The group traveled from Alberta to take part in the tailgate and watch the Riders' home opener. He says getting here took some dedication.
10: We got here yesterday, so we all worked 8 hours yesterday and then hit the road for another eight, so got here about 1 a.m. last night.
9: Despite the long drive, he says he wouldn't miss this party for the world. Outside Mosaic Stadium, I'm Jacob Bamhauer.
13: The U.S. and Iran both signaling that a deal is close. That could end the war and open the Strait of Hormuz. But the timing is currently unclear.
14: This does feel different because we have heard from the Iranians. They believe they will sign a deal, saying they are looking at the final memorandum from the United States. There are also those promises from President Trump that if a deal is signed, and it would likely be some sort of virtual meeting or signing, that the Strait of Hormuz would open immediately. And he claims the oil prices would plummet. We're not sure that would happen right away.
13: That's ABC News Chief Global Affairs Correspondent Martha Raddatz. Air Canada and the union representing some 11,000 unionized workers have reached a tentative deal. The country's largest airline says the new collective agreement recognizes the contributions and skills of its employees. A pair of housing reports are expected this week. Canada Mortgage and Housing Corporation is set to release its May housing start figures tomorrow. It said housing starts in the country grew 17% in April, reaching more than 279,000 units. The next report will be from the Canadian Real Estate Association. They'll release May home sale figures on Tuesday. While the decision has been made, the fight isn't over for people concerned about a revamp of elementary school band programs in Regina. Our Jeff Smith reports.
15: Regina Public School trustees heard from two retired band teachers who want a pause and review of the planned centralization of school band classes at the old Dieppe School. But Chair Adam Hicks says the board is putting its trust in school division staff.
16: Not every group was consulted because it is pretty daunting to consult with every single. You could consult for years and decades. What I am impressed with, though, is the division did put in effort.
15: Hicks says budget pressure is forcing the school division to come up with a more sustainable band program. In Regina, I'm Jeff Smith.
13: 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It's 11:04. Sports from the Green Zone. It was an exciting start to the season for the Saskatchewan Rough Riders. The Riders were able to beat the BC Lions last night, walking away with a 31-27 win. Fans calling into the Green Zone postgame show say they were pretty happy with the first game of the season.
17: I expected a good game, and I watched a good game. That was fantastic.
27: It was a great game overall.
28: The cartwheel hit at the end of the game was awesome.
13: The Green and White will play again Saturday against the Stampeders. The Toronto Blue Jays are aiming to win their three-game weekend series against the New York Yankees. That game starts in just around 30 minutes. The Jays won Friday's opener 8-5, then lost 3-1 yesterday. It's 11:05. In Regina and southern Saskatchewan today, sunny, becoming partly cloudy this afternoon and a high of 23. Tonight, mainly cloudy with a 30% chance of showers, a risk of a thunderstorm, and a low of 9. In Saskatoon and central Saskatchewan today, sunny, becoming partly cloudy near noon and a high of 24. Tonight, mainly cloudy with a 30% chance of showers, a risk of a thunderstorm, and a low of 11. Across Saskatchewan today in the Battlefords, 20, Prince Albert 21, Swift Current 18, Weyburn 18, Estevan 17, Yorkton 20, and in Moose Jaw 20. In Regina, mainly sunny with a west wind at 16 and it's 20. In Saskatoon, mainly sunny with a west wind at 18 and it's 20. It's 11:06. I'm Roman Hader.
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25: You know, I often talk a little bit about the schedule that I keep in this role. It's been, 2.5 years now that I've stepped into doing this show. My days start in the office here about 5 in the morning. So I get in about 5,
7: And I use those hours leading up to 8:30 when this show starts to put the finishing touches on prep. And there's lots of different things to do. You're, you know, doing some research. You're studying some of the reports that you need to look at, things that you're going to be talking about on the show. Then you do the show, which takes a lot of energy. The show goes from 8:30 to 12:30, so a 4-hour talk show 5 days a week. And then after the show, we immediately, I mean, the show is just wrapped up. We're immediately starting talking, planning about tomorrow's show. So it's just kind of like this a revolving door. Long days is where I'm going with this, which I'm enjoying. But the key for me is sleep. If I don't get to, I'm a guy who needs, I need 6 to 7 hours a night for sure. If I don't get it, it's tough. So if you're trying to be at work by 5, just do the math, right? What time are you getting up? Meaning what time are you going to sleep? Like 9 o'clock is not out of the ordinary for me. And a guy who likes to watch hockey and sports, that kind of sucks, actually. And I'll push it sometimes, but I feel it the days where I don't get enough sleep. All of this because I'm reading a new study that the Saskatchewan Safety Council did in partnership with fatigue management experts at Solaris Fatigue Management. And it found that a good chunk of Saskatchewan workers across 15 different industries reported unintentionally dozing off at work at least once a week. Some say they've actually nodded off while driving home from work. Research and sleep experts will say that chronic sleep deprivation can cause and have more impact than just how you feel on the job. It can cause major safety concerns and, of course, some major health issues. We have found the guy to talk about sleep. In fact, we have had Dr. David Greenberg on our show before. He's a primary care physician, but he's got a keen interest and lots of expertise in sleep. And we welcome Dr. David Greenberg back to our show. Doc, thanks for being here.
8: I am so delighted, and so many things you said really resonated with me. And I was going to tell you that I was listening to the CBC a couple of weeks ago, and I heard about this Dr. Sampson, David Sampson, who just wrote a book that I'm going to try and read about the anthropology of sleep. And so, you know, but basically the history of sleep and how much sleep has evolved over the course of history up to and including that it was originally a communal activity. But what he said was, you know, I think what really, you have to remember that nobody had artificial light aside from a candle.
7: Right.
8: Up until a couple hundred years ago, right? Well, my wife and I just came back from Iceland. And after going to a party and closing a bar and going for a hot dog at 2 o'clock in the morning, it wasn't dark yet and the sun was coming up again. So I have no idea. So the listeners who are in the northern part of Saskatchewan probably have a very similar experience where it's not dark until 11:30 and then it's light again early. And you guys don't have daylight savings time, right?
7: Right.
8: So that's going to mess you up on top of everything else. And to your point, you know, having, you know, spent many years not just being a doctor but delivering babies and so on, you know, that those days that seem to start again just when the last one ended are not unfamiliar to me. And I think I've told this story on your show before, but, you know, I went to the doctor a small number of years ago, and she said to me, you know, David, if you don't find some balance in your life, it's not going to end well. And I went 30 plus years thinking that 6 hours was a good night's sleep. And it's not. Having said that, to your point, right, if I want to watch something, and God help me, if like for the finals this year in the Stanley Cup, I mean, a game in Vegas at what time?
7: Yeah.
8: Forget about it. Like, not even, I'd be lucky if I could stay away till the start, much less the end, yeah. Right? But I'm up before 6 every morning, and it's hard.
7: Yeah. Well, what is the right amount of sleep for an adult? Does it depend, or is there a number that's kind of universal?
8: I think it's both. I mean, it's kind of 7 to 9 is a good metric. There's evidence about 6 hours and less having a serious impact, you know, on how you feel. Having said that, I went to school with people who seemed to be able to function on 4 hours of sleep. And it didn't bother, like, it wasn't like they were, like, 4 hours asleep and, like, struggling to get up. That was just how they're, that's how they're wired.
7: Right.
8: And if you think about it, right, how great would it be to have an extra 4 hours a day?
7: Yeah, right? It would, like, be good.
8: Like, you know, and you're trying to compete with them in school. It's like, nah, I don't think so. They got a lot more time than you do.
7: You know.
8: So, but I think if you can keep it higher than seven, or seven or higher, that's a really, really good place to start.
7: This report that I'm talking about that was basically commissioned by the Saskatchewan Safety Council, there's some startling numbers in here, like 1 in 5 workers report unintentionally dozing at work every week.
8: Oh,
7: that,
8: yeah.
7: That seems significant to me. And I mean, I'm not pointing blame. I'm just saying there's a lot of people who work jobs that are very physical, very demanding, sometimes long 12-hour shifts. So it's not surprising to me that if they're not getting enough sleep, they can't keep up.
8: 100%, and it's very interesting, Emma, because one of the things that we've talked about, I think, last time I was on, was this concept of presenteeism. So these are the people that actually recognize that they're dozing, right? There's a whole lot of people that are there, but not really there, right? So absenteeism is the, you know, you're just flat out physically not there. Presenteeism is that you're there, but you're not really present.
7: Right.
8: And this is very, very, very common. And, you know, oftentimes, I'm sure your listeners, you know, have gone to a bank or someplace and they find this teller or whoever it is that they're dealing with who's completely unreasonable, right? And they can't figure out why. I mean, what, you know, and the answer is they're just exhausted and probably because they're parents, which is also a problem.
7: You know, I sometimes think, Dr. Greenberg, that we, society in general, has kind of embraced this being always being busy lifestyle. It's almost like we wear sleep deprivation as a badge of honor. And
8: it's
7: and
8: a flex.
7: I feel like
8: 100% right. Tech bros that make a big deal out of sleeping in their offices, right? It's completely ridiculous. But, you know, but people need to get over that. There's also a whole bunch of people listening, I would imagine, who have what I would refer to as a real job, which is to say that they get up in the morning, whatever time it is, they go to work, and when their work is over, they walk out and they're done. Okay?
7: Mm-hmm.
8: Those people have a lot more control over their sleep schedule than people that have the kinds of jobs that are can go 24 hours sometimes.
7: Right.
8: So if you have that kind of job where you work on a clock and the bell, you know, the whistle blows and it's 5 o'clock and you're done, you really need to take advantage of that. That's for sure. And, you know, and again, to your point, and I think you said earlier, you're not blaming anybody. You're not making anybody feel guilty, right? Everything's best.
7: It's the reality of it.
8: Try your best. Exactly. Yeah. And the other piece that we need to keep talking about is the fitness piece. You know, and that's something that you have to build in along with the sleep, right? And I think people sometimes discount that. But if you can build 7+ hours into your day with, like, a good continuous night's sleep, that's great. Now, there are also, as you know, well, maybe you don't know because you're younger than I am, but there are certain phases of life where you will not be able to sleep through the night.
7: Right.
8: So, for example, people with little kids, people that just bought a new puppy, guys my age who have to get up to pee several times, like those kinds of things, you really do need to go see your primary care provider, whoever that is, and talk to them about, you know, at least if you can't stay asleep for whatever reason, you really do need to talk to somebody about staying asleep where possible. And there's some great new medication on the market that will actually help you fall back to sleep.
7: Dr. David Greenberg, he is a great guest on sleep, sleep deprivation. He's someone that talks about the importance of a good night's sleep. And I do think it's something that most of us have probably struggled with it from time to time. Some people a little more regularly than others, but an important topic from a health perspective for sure. Good on the team at the Saskatchewan Safety Council for highlighting this in this most recent study, and the impact that it can have both at work and in your personal life. 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
7: Social media, of course, is a part of daily life, especially for young people. But we have talked about this on the show a lot. As it continues to grow, social media companies become smarter. Algorithms are perfectly curated to keep you, your children, anyone who uses them locked in. Maybe it's time we take a step back and reevaluate. You remember we had the professor from a university over in Australia on our program about a week ago talking about how has it gone over there? Because they've done the social media ban for youth under the age of 16, something that we are hearing the federal government here in Canada are going to be proposing formally tomorrow, bringing out what that legislation might look like. So this is where we have the opportunity to hear from organizations and youth. Remember, we did the youth panel one day. Advocates, people that work in this space. And my next guest is exactly that. Laura Lawrence actually called into the show when we had the open lines after the professor from Australia. Laura is the CEO of Youth Matter Canada. She's a mental health advocate. She's a philanthropist. She's a best-selling author, award-winning entrepreneur. And I'm happy to say Laura Lawrence is joining me in studio. Laura, thank you for being here.
0: Good morning, Evan. Thanks for having me.
7: You're fresh out of a meeting with the Saskatchewan government on the notion of social media and a youth ban, correct?
0: Yeah, just came from the legislative building, actually.
7: What was that? How did that meeting go? What were you talking to them about there?
0: So I was just sharing again some of the work that we do with Youth Matter here in Saskatchewan, just supporting youth in many aspects of their mental health. But most recently in the last few years, the Look Up initiative that we've started with online harms prevention and just education and awareness to youth, families and communities about what's really happening behind the screens of our children.
7: Mm-hmm.
0: So I think that it's, I mean, we're hearing about this now. There's been legislation happening all over the world in different countries, legislating these harmful spaces as they should. We're seeing that Canada is moving in that direction. And what I want to bring to the table is the other notion to this. We can talk about legislation, we can talk about enforcement, but we need to talk about education and awareness that leads to prevention of these online harms. And also, how do we keep our minds healthy legislating these harmful spaces as they should? We're seeing that Canada is moving in that direction. And what I want to bring to the table is the other notion to this. We can talk about legislation, we can talk about enforcement, but we need to talk about education and awareness that leads to prevention of these online harms. And also, how do we keep our minds healthy in these worlds where we're psych-

0: to do the educational piece. I love educating. I love speaking. And so then I moved into the entrepreneurial journey of still speaking for a living, which took me back into schools talking about mental health related topics. How do we build mental health toolkits and safety plans? How do we destigmatize? And in 2019, I had an idea alongside a couple of advocates who are good friends of mine to start Youth Matter Canada. Which is basically a nonprofit organization founded here in Saskatchewan. We're based out of Melfort, and we have multiple different initiatives that help support youth in their developing lifelong wellness and mental wellness.
1: So I'm guessing a big part of the work you do is the responsible use of social media, internet platforms, things like that. Is a lot of this from what you saw, what you experienced as a classroom teacher?
0: Interesting, because when I left the classroom in 2012, it was a very different landscape
1: when it comes
0: to tech in classrooms and schools than it is now. Very different conversation. I did not have the struggles and battles, but I am a mother of four, and I have two older children, and I have seen firsthand, you know, we had our own experience as a family of a serious online harm happened to one of our children, the kind of online harm that some kids don't live through.
1: Is that right?
0: And because of that, you take a deep dive. And I did so a couple of years ago and was shocked, really shocked at what I found. And that led me back into developing presentations to go back into classrooms and actually came from my child's suggestion. Listen, Mom, you need to talk about this.
1: Is that right?
0: Because if this happened to me, it's happening to every kid.
1: So when you say you're shocked what you found, Laura, like give us an understanding. You did a deep dive. What did you find that shocked you?
0: Oh my gosh. The frequency and the predatory nature of the spaces. I knew kids would be exposed to harmful content. I did not know to the extent at which the violence, the explicit R-rated content, the number of predators online. And in my presentations in the last couple of years, I've had youth as young as 7 years old stand up and share an online harm that happened in spaces even like Roblox and YouTube. And some of these harms aren't just happening at home on their devices. They're also happening on school-approved devices during school time, unbeknownst to the teachers or the school divisions, because these spaces are not safe by design. They are not safe by design, and there are no guardrails.
1: So how much of this, because, you know, this tends to be where this conversation goes. There are people, and I'm going to be the first to freely admit, I was one of them saying, I don't need government parenting my children. I can parent them. But I've had my mind changed by a number of parents who said, look, Evan, I have a child who's 15 years old. I can enforce rules here. But if none of my friend or my child's friend's parents enforce the rules the same way, it makes it very tough. So what I'm hearing from a lot of parents is, while they take the role of parenting seriously, it would be helpful to have the backstop of an actual mandated ban on social media so that everybody's playing from the same level playing field. Does that make sense?
0: It does. And I would suggest that we maybe play with that language of ban, because ban fires people up. When we look at other harmful products that are accessible to children, you know, like drugs, alcohol, tobacco, vaping, gambling, that's all legislated. It's all regulated, right?
1: Right. So it's not banned. It's restricted.
0: It's not banned. It's restricted.
1: Right.
0: It's restricted. And does that mean our children can still access those spaces or those products? Yes. But they are restricted because they're harmful. They're harmful to the developmental, cognitive, emotional, developmental aspects of the developing brains of children, right? So we have a duty of care as government and stakeholders to A, ensure these spaces are safe. And I will tell you this, Evan, from my deep dive in the last couple of years, these tech companies, have no business in, they have no interest in making these spaces safe, because that costs them money. And then it limits the number of users that are online.
1: I was going to say, it reduces the number of content viewers that they have.
0: I mean, just a little taste for your listeners here. I mean, internal documents from Meta will reveal things that I'm about to say here, where whistleblowers have said that, you know, that platform has knowingly and intentionally harmed children. Or recommended the profiles of minors to adult men. It is not, it's no longer a secret of what's going on. And so now the question is, what do we do about it? So again, as I said at the beginning, we look at enforcement and legislation, but families, most families don't know what's really going on.
1: Right.
0: So when their kids are in their rooms on their iPads by themselves or scrolling

0: 6 hours a day, they don't understand that the addictive design and the nature of the algorithm is incredibly harmful for the developing brain of a child.
1: Laura Lawrence is our guest. She is the CEO of Youth Matter Canada. We're talking about this potential ban that it sounds like the federal government will be announcing tomorrow, banning youth from using social media for youth under the age of 16 on 980 CJME and 650 CKOM.
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4: It's 11:30. I'm Roman Hader. It was a hat trick for Sam Amelis. The Saskatchewan Roughriders wide receiver hauled in three touchdown passes as the Riders won 31-27 over the BC Lions. His third came on a last-minute drive from the Riders to once again beat their rivals. The U.S. and Iran both signaling that a deal is close that would end the war and open the Strait of Hormuz, but the timing is currently unclear. Air Canada and the union representing some 11,000 unionized workers have reached a tentative deal. The country's largest airline says the new collective agreement recognizes the contributions and skills of its employees. A pair of housing reports are expected this week. Canada Mortgage and Housing Corporation is set to release its May housing start figures tomorrow. It said housing starts in the country grew 17% in April, reaching more than 279,000 units. In Regina and southern Saskatchewan today, sunny, becoming partly cloudy this afternoon and a high of 23. Tonight, mainly cloudy with a 30% chance of showers, a risk of a thunderstorm, and a low of 9. In Saskatoon and central Saskatchewan today, sunny, becoming partly cloudy near noon and a high of 24. Tonight, mainly cloudy with a 30% chance of showers, a risk of a thunderstorm, and a low of 11. In Regina, mainly sunny with a west wind at 16 and it's 20. In Saskatoon, mainly sunny with a west wind at 18 and it's 20. It's 11:31. I'm Roman Hader.
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6: 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And when you do, well, there they are. 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
1: Well, bus ridership is something that we have talked about predominantly with regard to Saskatoon, but it's been a discussion for Regina and other communities as well, because it feels, over the last little while, it feels like it's become less and less safe to ride the bus. Now, I say that with hesitance because there are a number of people who rely on the bus to get back and forth from work, to do errands. I mean, it's their mode of transportation, which is, I think, why this issue is so frustrating, because there should be, I don't know if it's a simple solution, but there should be a solution to try and solve the problem of what we're seeing, reports of pepper spray and attacks and fighting and shouting and drinking and drug use and disorder and all of the stuff that is happening on buses. Well, Saskatoon Council is looking at making some changes that they're hoping will just be another tool in the toolbox to address this issue. In fact, it was just passed at committee yesterday. This went to a committee. It unanimously passed there. They've got a new bylaw that expected to go ahead to the July council meeting, and ultimately, if approved, which I'm guessing it will come into effect September the 1st. And there's a number of things in the bylaw trying to address disorder on the buses. Now, no one knows the challenges on city transit more than those people who use it all the time. Robert Clipperton is a spokesperson for the bus riders of Saskatoon. I've heard him talking about safety in buses and what needs to be done to try and improve the situation for users of the transit system. And I'm happy to say we've connected with Robert Clipperton this morning. Robert, thank you so much for taking the call.
12: Well, good to be here. Thank you.
1: Is the city of Saskatoon making a step in the right direction with what was discussed at committee yesterday?
12: Oh, I think they're making a step in the right direction. Part of it is the best utilization of the transit police officers that are being phased in as they are able to hire officers to be able to fill those positions. So that's good. I think sometimes people have unrealistic ideas of what they can expect. Most security officers of any kind travel in pairs. We've had people say, well, we should have some security on every bus. Well, when there's over 90 buses on the road at a particular hour in Saskatoon, you're going to have another 180 people to just staff those buses for that shift. I mean, it doesn't make any sense.
1: Yeah.
12: But some of the measures I think they talk about it as putting measures in a place sort of officially as opposed to just practice. So emphasis to start with on education. Secondly, moves to suspend people for periods of time. If you're a repeat offender or something happens on a bus, you might be find yourself without any ability to ride the bus for a month. A little bit of that has been done since I've been in Saskatoon, but it's been very, very rare. What? And then they follow off with a fine system, which may affect a different demographic, put it that way.
13: What do you hear most? I mean, you're in the position, you're the spokesperson for the bus riders of Saskatoon. I was going through some of the comments on the webpage. I mean, this is a serious issue for a number of people, but what do you hear? Concern-wise, what do you hear the most from people?
12: Well, the most, if we were to quantify it, there are people who get upset with behaviors on the bus that aren't a danger, but they're annoying. Mm. So, yes, we don't want to hear somebody with their music on in the bus, but or there are people who have been sleeping on the street and they don't necessarily smell that good on the bus. Well, to my mind, those kind of things are minor. There have been serious assaults on the buses. I must say they pop up once in a while. A lot of it seems to be centered in certain parts of the city. There was somebody who wrote into our Facebook page a while back and said, you know, I've accepted a new job downtown. Is it safe for me to take the bus? And I think it was from Silver Spring. And somebody got in and says, oh, don't take the bus. It's not safe to get on the bus. Went on to with cautions, and then somebody else responded, said, you know, I've been taking that bus for 24 years to work on a daily basis, and I've never seen anything on the bus.
13: Mm-hmm.
12: So, and I've never seen anything on the bus. I've seen people taken off the bus as late as yesterday, but it wasn't because they were causing any disturbance that I was present for.
13: Right.
12: But that was,
13: Robert Clipperton is my guest. He is a spokesperson for Bus Riders of Saskatoon. Yesterday at committee, it was unanimously passed that there will be some changes coming up. It will be going to council, but a new bylaw that looks and takes a number of issues into consideration. The one of the note about fare evasion is interesting to me, Robert, because the numbers are staggering. They used a method to try and calculate how many evaded fares there were in the last year. 131,000 times people skipped paying. This is close to $400,000 in revenue that's lost. Big issue, clearly.
12: Yeah, I was somewhat amazed at the numbers. And the other thing is the trend. So that 131,000 was up from, you know, close to 42,000 in 2023. There are people out there who said, well, if those people aren't paying, I'm not going to pay either. And I've been on the bus, was on the number two here a couple of months ago, and I think with one of your staff, actually. And there were very few people paying to get on the bus, and most of those people didn't look like they had a single nickel to rub together, nor a pocket to put it in if they'd had one. But then one young woman gets on, and she's eating a cupcake and carrying a bakery box. I suspect she could have gone without one of those cupcakes and paid her bus fare.
13: Well, it sounds like this will be part of what the enforcement is, and so there may be an expectation, because we know some people will have a pass, so there may be an expectation to be able to prove that you've paid basically your fare to ride on the bus. All of this, I mean, I said this in my introduction, Robert, I think all of it is great. I just wonder about how the actual operational enforcement will go. You said it yourself. I mean, even with the city police involvement and a number of transit officers involved, it's still tough to cover the widespread of buses throughout the city.
12: Yes. Well, two things. One, I think focusing on people who are causing the problems. And I suspect, and we have no idea what the numbers are, that there is a relatively small group that are repeatedly causing problems on the bus. And is that 40 people? Is it 60 people? Is it 100 people? You know, we don't know. But if those people weren't riding the bus, I think things would be considerably better. The other thing, just in terms of fare evasion, you know, Calgary's low-income bus pass for the people with the lowest income is $6.30 for a month. And ours is $66.50 for a month.
13: Mm.
12: So perhaps if the lowest income people or the no-income people had the opportunity to make the trip really affordable for them, there'd be far fewer people not paying the fare.
13: Robert Clipperton is my guest, the Bus Riders of Saskatoon spokesperson. Obviously, the bus rapid transit system, the Link system, is in the future here, not that far away. Do you think this is a good move now, Robert, to clamp down on this to try and eradicate some of the problems? Because we know that the goal is in the future to try and incentivize more people to use public transit, whether it's daily or even getting to special events in the downtown area. Cleaning up these problems and having a bit of a track record of reduction of violence and problems on buses might and should lend itself to that enhanced ridership that they're looking for.
12: Yeah, and we've made that point to City Council as well during budget times. Like, let's get these problems ironed out before BRT goes live in 2028. So that's 2 years.
13: Robert Clipperton, he is the spokesperson for the Bus Riders of Saskatoon here on 980 CJME and 650 CKOA.
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13: When you talk about affordability and housing, whether it's owning houses or renting, whether it's renting apartments, I mean, it all, the market is the market. So we've done this when we've had the Saskatchewan Realtors Association on. They will say the rental market and the home ownership market are very much connected. And so as you see things twist and turn in this market, there's always evaluations that are going on. And Stats Canada just did a new report to show what rents are looking like across Canada. The report showed that most rents across Canada have actually gone down. The average is 0.9%, so almost 1% for the first quarter of the year. Some places down significantly. Vancouver down 2.2, Ottawa Gatineau down 5.6, Kingston, Ontario down 5.9. But some places were up and leading the way on the rent increase side of things was Saskatoon. The biggest increase in this report, 9.4% increase. Regina also an increase, 5.7 was the increase there. And there were a number of other communities that were kind of between Saskatoon and Regina. Now, just to clarify, that doesn't mean Saskatoon has the highest rent in Canada. What it means is that their rent costs have increased the most in this first quarter of the year. Again, this was a Stats Canada report. It was posted in the National Post. Now, politically in the province, you see the SAS party and the NDP going back and forth on this. The NDP, the opposition NDP, have been calling for some sort of rent control in the province. The NDP, in fact, did a release the other day saying the province has now experienced 47 consecutive months of rent increases, and they are renewing their call for rent control. This is a topic we've talked about on the show. We've had many industry experts from various different angles look at this, and there are, of course, pros and cons to this. It is implemented in some places. It is not implemented in others. We currently don't have rent control here in Saskatchewan. One of the voices that we have talked to in the past about this is the Rental Housing Saskatchewan team. I've got the CEO, Landon Field, joining us by phone this morning. Landon, thank you so much for taking our call.
20: Good morning, Evan. It's always great to talk to you.
13: So the stat I just threw out, that Saskatchewan has now seen 47 consecutive months of rent increases. So can you just maybe just start off by getting just your thoughts on that?
20: For sure. And I appreciate the opportunity to speak to that. As you know, it is a stark headline, but maybe not entirely accurate. We do have rental regulation in the province, and nobody's rent is going up month over month over month. You know, if you're in a lease agreement, you're locked in for the duration of that term. Month to month tenancies have different rules. And so when we're talking about, you know, increases to rent, we're talking about increases in asking rents. And the asking rents across our province demonstrate the new product that a lot of our members have been building and providing. And what comes with newer product, less availability, tends to be a little bit higher prices. You see more amenity-rich buildings. So there's some context to that statement, but definitely mindful of the supply crunch that we're in.
13: So do you have any thoughts, Landon, on like this report done by Stats Canada that shows rent in some centers is going down and some of these locations have rent control? Is there any thought as to what would have caused the anomaly, for example, in Saskatoon? Is it anomaly that we're seeing rent the highest in Canada in terms of the increase, not the total rent, but the increase at 9.4%?
20: Yeah, so I think, you know, markets are cyclical and policies are structural. And what we see here is other jurisdictions saw mass numbers of decrease in terms of immigration. And so that across the country has had no doubt an impact on the rental market and on the economic markets. But I think the increase in Saskatchewan is actually demonstrating our affordability advantage. We actually saw population gain from other provinces. Other jurisdictions that are more expensive are looking to Saskatchewan for more affordable housing. You did mention at the top, you know, we do actually have some of the lowest rents in the country, And that is in part because of the policy environment we have.
13: So what impact would rent control have if that became a thing here? The provincial government has indicated they're not interested in it. Should they turn on that and decide this is the way to go? What impact do you see that having?
20: Yeah, the evidence for rent control is very clear and consistent, you know, across jurisdictions, economic studies. You know, it may be well-intentioned, but in the end, you know, it produces outcomes that are fundamentally at odds with our long-term affordability and housing supply goals. You see the deterioration of housing stock when landlords and housing providers don't have the capital to reinvest. You see the complete exit of the market of a lot of housing providers. And so we were very pleased to have the Saskatoon and Regina Chamber of Commerce, as well as the Construction Association, Realtors, and both Home Builders Associations join us in writing letters to the opposition and to the government to really explain how this would impact not only the housing markets in our cities, but also the economies throughout the province.
13: We're chatting today with Landon Field. He's the CEO of Rental Housing Saskatchewan. So there are places in Canada, cities in Canada, and jurisdictions that have rent control. Have they realized some of the negative impacts that you're talking about, Landon, when you know, they've had it in some cases for quite some time?
20: Yeah, absolutely. You talk to investors and builders that look at the policy environment of how they can get projects to pencil out, and governments are evaluating their policies as well. It's interesting, in Yukon, they're actually removing rent controls. The government ran and campaigned on that promise, and you had residents supportive of that because they have seen, you know, less investment in their building, less housing choice for their families and for their parents and for renters in that province. And so their government is actually removing that program. Nova Scotia is also doing a full review of the impacts of rent control. And so we really want to avoid all of that and continue building. We've seen tremendous growth. We led the nation in housing starts last year. You don't have to look very far to see new residential projects taking shape, not only in our two major centers, but also right across the province.
13: So what is the response then? Like, obviously, when you're looking at it from an industry standpoint, from those that are building new homes, I mean, I've had the Realtors Association, I've had the Chambers on the show to talk about rent control, and they're, you're right, their position is very consistent with yours, that there are lots of strategies that can come in play to keep it a competitive environment, but rent control is not one. What is the response if you're talking to a renter, though, that is finding, you know, increases seeming to kind of be able to escalate without any ceiling on them? Not looking at it from industry, but looking at it from the personal standpoint, what is your response to a person that might be asking that question?
20: Yeah, absolutely. And I think you want people to feel like they have mobility and that they're not trapped in place. And so when you're talking about housing starts or unit availability or the growth plans that our two major centers are really focused on, and how can we build more housing? How can we say yes to more housing options? And as a renter, you're looking around and you're trying to see, you know, am I in a competitive environment where market rents are actually competing to have me as a tenant and there's more amenities in the buildings, prices are competitive, or would we be in an environment like other jurisdictions that are rent-controlled where housing is extremely unavailable? You feel trapped in place. You don't know, where you would be able to go. So we want to be able to make sure that the people of this province have the options to live and work in the communities that are growing right here.
13: That is Landon Field. He is the CEO of the Rental Housing Saskatchewan Group, and they are just one of many voices in this conversation on rent. 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
4: It's 12 o'clock. I'm Roman Hadar. It was an exciting start to the season for the Saskatchewan Rough Riders. A party held right outside of Mosaic Stadium, and the fight against planned changes to elementary school band programs. In Regina, mainly sunny in its 20. In Saskatoon, mainly sunny in its 21. The Saskatchewan Rough Riders once again found a way to win late against the BC Lions. Trevor Harris and the offense scored with under a minute left, while the defense held strong as the home team won 31-27 to start 1-0. And while it wasn't perfect, the Riders once again showed they can handle adversity. The Green Zone Rider reporter Britton Gray has more.
22: Trevor Harris believes the team executed well, but had some little things go wrong. With it being the first week, the veteran quarterback also knows this is just the starting point for the Riders.
23: It's tough to win in this league, especially against everybody's pick to win the Grey Cup.
22: The now 40-year-old outdueled the reigning MOP, Nathan Rourke, as Harris threw for over 400 yards and a hat-trick of touchdowns to Sam Emelis. Next up for the Riders is a showdown in Calgary against the Stampeders. At Mosaic Stadium, I'm Britton Gray.
4: Ahead of yesterday's game, there was a party raging outside of Mosaic Stadium, marking Saskatchewan's first ever tailgate party. Our Jacob Bamauer has more.
24: While most people take their car or truck to the Rider game, one fan's trip was a little bit different.
25: From 1966, the year we won the first Grey Cup of the organization, and she's a good old milk truck. Souped her up a little bit, put a Bluetooth stereo in, a little bit of subwoofers, and now we're... It's a party mobile is basically the best I could describe it as.
24: Duncan Lamb is from Ituna and says the truck might not be as fast as it once was, but it still got him to the game in plenty of time to celebrate with 30,000 of his best friends. Outside Mosaic Stadium, I'm Jacob Bamhauer.
4: Albertans will answer the divisive question in October whether to stay in Canada or begin the process for a binding vote to leave. Those wishing to stay in Canada are strongly opposed to the alternative and vice versa. A petition from the group Forever Canada asking whether Alberta should remain in the country was verified in December with about 400,000 signatures. Alberta Premier Danielle Smith says she can't ignore those who signed the petitions, and the referendum will give Albertans a chance to have their say. Smoke is rising over the capital of Lebanon as Israel launches strikes, reportedly targeting Hezbollah infrastructure. It comes as Iran and the U.S. are inching closer to a deal to end their war. Qatari mediators traveled to Tehran today to finalize that agreement. A tentative deal has been struck between Air Canada and its roughly 11,000 unionized workers.
26: The national air carrier says the new collective agreement recognizes the contributions and skills of its employees in maintenance, cabin services, airport airside operations, cargo, finance, and clerical. The International Association of Machinists and Aerospace Workers announced the deal as historic, with landmark wage increases for its members. Now, terms of the new agreement will remain confidential until the union's membership has had a chance to vote on ratification. The vote is expected to take place sometime in the next few weeks, followed by approval from Air Canada's board of directors. Rob Westgate, The Canadian Press.
1: Two retired band educators made their case why planned changes to elementary band programs in the Regina Public School System should be paused and rethought. But as our Jeff Smith tells us, trustees say they trust their administrators.
5: Nadine Gillione and Sherry DeLouis-Stevenson presented board trustees with research they say shows the value of school band programs. Gillione says busing kids to the former Dieppe school won't work.
6: I can't imagine having children go from Wascana Plains all the way to Dieppe for 25 minutes one way to go for band for an afternoon.
5: But Board Chair Adam Hicks maintains the division is in a financial pinch and has to balance the needs of all students and staff. In Regina, I'm Jeff Smith.
1: 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It's 12:04. Sports from the Green Zone. It was an exciting start to the season for the Saskatchewan Rough Riders. The Riders were able to beat the BC Lions last night, walking away with a 31-27 win. Fans calling into the Green Zone postgame show say they were pretty happy with the first game of the season.
9: Now that's the way to open a season, boys. That just looked like a great cup all over again.
10: Ooh, that was a doozy of a game again, I tell ya.
11: Go Riders, 1-0, here we go.
1: The Green and White will play again Saturday against the Stampeders. That's 12:05. In Regina and southern Saskatchewan today, sunny, becoming partly cloudy this afternoon and a high of 23. Tonight, mainly cloudy with a 30% chance of showers, a risk of a thunderstorm, and a low of 9. In Saskatoon and central Saskatchewan today, sunny, becoming partly cloudy near noon and a high of 24. Tonight, mainly cloudy with a 30% chance of showers, a risk of a thunderstorm, and a low of 11. Across Saskatchewan today, in the Battle Fords, 20, Prince Albert 21, Swift Current 18, Weyburn 20, Estevan 19, Yorkton 21, and in Moose Jaw 22. In Regina, mainly sunny with a northwest wind at 17 and it's 20. In Saskatoon, mainly sunny with a southwest wind at 18 and it's 21. It's 12:06. I'm Roman Hadar.
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0: Tetsuya Tanishi, welcome to another edition of Meeting Ground. And later in the show, the growing anger among First Nations leaders over Alberta separation. But we're going to start the show with a 400-kilometer walk that is going on right now as we speak. Members of the Muscadet First Nation and their supporters left the reserve on Monday in the fourth annual Fentanyl and Crystal Meth Awareness Walk. They're expected to arrive at the legislature sometime this week. Meeting Ground's Nigel Maxwell was there for last Monday's start, along with some very notable Indigenous leaders showing their support.
1: With an eagle staff in hand and supported by two members of a local drum group, Chief Rombear escorts the courageous community members from the band hall to Highway 3 South.
2: Like any other community, we are suffering from addictions, crystal meth, overdoses, and that sort of thing going on here at Muscadet. So we just want to create greater awareness and try and get the help and services that are needed for our people.
1: And while proud of the awareness the group is creating, Chief Bear confirmed there are some local discussions happening.
2: Well, right now we're looking for funding to perhaps duplicate some of those other situations that are going on other First Nations. But at this time, we haven't secured any funding for a treatment center, but it's been the aspirations of past leadership and this leadership to actually get a treatment center here at Muscadet in a nice setting. So it'll be conducive to cultural sensitivity and just being at home here in Muscadet, helping our people.
1: A black truck bearing community flags follows the walkers and is loaded with cases of water, supplies, and spare shoes. Erica Henney is among the original organizers.
3: I do believe I made a difference. I do believe this walk has opened the eyes of many. We have a lot of supporters from different communities. People have been dealing with this epidemic of crystal meth and fentanyl overdose, as well as all addictions. They're just looking for answers, and that's what we're all doing, is looking for answers, but there is not just one answer fits everybody. There's not one solution for everybody. There's many solutions because each individual is different, different degrees of trauma that need to be dealt with. A lot of rehabs and treatment centers deal with symptoms, but they never get to the root cause of what hurt that individual. Once we start reaching those individuals' traumas, helping them deal with those traumas, then we'll be able to find those solutions for each individual with proper case planning, bringing them to places where we're not putting them back in the same communities where they come from right away because they're not strong enough.
1: Along the way, the walkers will make stops in a number of communities that have donated food and shelter.
3: Each community has a degree of addiction issues, multiple overdoses. So we're just trying to let them know that they're not alone. Like, we all feel it. It's a ripple effect all over.
1: Co-organizer Betty Prosper also cherishes the people they've met.
4: And we had Luca from Humboldt, and he had lost his son. And he was very, very broken. And now he's walked how many years?
5: Yeah.
4: And he's just blossomed.
1: When the walk began, the plan was to do it for 4 years. And while confirming she'll let someone else take the reins next year, Prosper offers this advice.
4: It's very, very worth it. Inside your heart, you can't help them all, but it matters to the ones that you can help.
1: Nicole Gamble is a band counselor at Beardy's Okemosis Cree Nation and joined this year's walk.
6: Just like every other nation out there, we're all battling the drug crisis. It doesn't matter what lifestyle you have. It could come from a good family. It could come from a poor family. Your family is affected in some way, somehow.
5: Impact for you at all? You've been impacted by addictions?
6: Yes. As much as I hate to say this, I have a little sister that's in addictions and a nephew that just came out of it, so he's doing pretty good right now. But I'm walking for my little sister today as well. past few years, we had lost some family members, into our community to drugs. So,
5: yeah.
6: So I'm walking for the families within my community. Not only that, all over the place.
1: You're listening to Meeting Ground. The fourth annual Fentanyl and Crystal Meth Awareness Walk is making its way to Regina and will stop on the front steps of the legislature. Saskatoon Tribal Council Chief Mark Arcan came out to offer his support and says the walk represents a great opportunity to spread awareness and education.
7: In my mind, this is a pandemic, and we're not able to fix everything right now because it's just out of control. So for me, it's meaningful to have this awareness walk and just keep trying to educate people, because need a lot of supports for people that are having this trouble with addictions, and then whatever trauma they're going through, it leads to negative stuff, and we just got to help as many people as we can.
1: In Saskatoon, Arcan noted there's a big focus on the homeless.
7: We're seeing alarming numbers since the nice weather has hit. It's been very, very bad. We run a bathroom project. We're seeing about 400 to 500 visits a day from relatives. We have a cooling center. We have our woman's evening shelter that runs at 10 o'clock at night till 8 in the morning. So these numbers are very, very high. Then we have our normal homeless shelter of 106 beds. So we're in deep in it in Saskatoon, and we can't keep up because of the alarming overdoses and everything else. We see people overdosing 1, 2, 3 times a day, and they're refusing the ambulance care. They're not going to hospital. So what does that tell you? There's something definitely wrong here, why they're refusing medical care. And that's alarming, because a lot of the staff that are putting in needle injections into people, they're not trained like ambulance people or firefighters. They're just basic training, doing all this stuff, you know, chest compressions, arriving on scene, and people are blue, asking 911 for advice. Yeah. These are serious situations that we're seeing in the city of Saskatoon. We don't want that to go into the communities like Muscadet First Nation and all the other First Nations communities across. So this is a good opportunity to take that education and awareness and pass it on to communities to say, this is what we're dealing in major centers.
1: Saskatoon Centre MLA Betty Nippy Albright is calling on the government to get involved.
8: There needs to be a massive, massive expansion of inpatient, voluntary treatment spaces, whether that's long-term treatment, medical detox, because people need to be medically detoxed for longer periods of time. Their bodies need that to detox. They need longer treatment beds. We need sober living homes. We need wraparound supports, because people have to deal with their harms, the trauma that they have lived through and put themselves through. They have to deal with that. So, and I've been saying since I've been in MLA, we need a minimum of 2 years of wraparound supports for anyone to have any sustained chance at recovery.
1: Nippy Albright now sits as an independent, and the reason behind it is legislation allows for involuntary addictions treatment.
8: I'm a former addictions counselor. I worked in health for over 20 years. I analyzed that bill because I also have a master's degree in political studies. And what I saw in that bill is going to do more harm than create help for people. People already have a hard time trusting the healthcare system. If they're going to be forced into treatment, any access to help is going to be ruined, because there's going to be no trust in the system. And also, anyone that's detained or in forced treatment for any kind of period of time, once they leave, they have a 17.5% chance of overdosing and dying from that.
1: For Meeting Ground, I'm Nigel Maxwell.
0: Thanks, Nigel. Coming up.
9: If you don't want to be a part of it, you are free to leave, and you won't be taking any land with you.
0: First Nations leaders are threatening civil disobedience in response to Alberta's decision to hold a separation referendum. I'm David Curtin. This is Meeting Ground.
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17: 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But our south and west are more like Alberta. We have oil sands in our west, and they are very similar to Alberta's. 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We also have massive high-grade light sweet oil in our southeast within the Bakken deposit. But let's add to this potash in the middle. This resource is critical to solving the world's food shortages, and we have a supply to last over 100 years. And better yet, we are one of the few places on Earth that actually has it. So we are like Ontario in the north, Alberta to the south and west, but better in the middle. I'm Eric Anderson from CIMSA.
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19: 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So Tamara Cherry takes the chair for one day. I'll be back on Tuesday. 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We've got a lot to talk about Western separation, the cost-benefit of investment in hosting the Grey Cup, and should we put vape detectors in school bathrooms?
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0: We are back. Treaty chiefs representing First Nations across the West say they are willing to carry out acts of civil disobedience if necessary to fight Alberta Premier Daniel Smith's separation vote. Treaty 8 Grand Chief Trevor Mercredin has renewed a call for Smith to put a stop to that upcoming referendum. He points to a recent court decision that stalled a separation petition drive on the grounds that Smith's government did not fulfill its constitutional duty to consult First Nations.
25: The courts have determined time and time again our rights, yet we have a premier that seems to think that all our rights don't matter, that treaty rights don't matter, that our people don't matter.
0: Mercredin calls the United Conservative Party lawless. He says First Nations have not given consent and will stop the referendum in any way they can, including getting in the way of industry, or in his words, getting out on the highway.
25: Our treaties are not a myth. They're foundational documents. They're sacred. They're protected legally. And for the province to ignore that is contempt for our people. To talk about opening up the Constitution to remove our rights is a human right issue. So it's very serious to us.
0: Premier Danielle Smith says the law will be enforced if First Nations communities engage in civil disobedience. She says she's ready to use the province's Critical Infrastructure Defense Law. That law is aimed to clamp down on protests by imposing extra penalties for obstructing essential infrastructure like railways, highways, or pipelines. Now, Smith has said she supports the province staying in Canada, but she says Albertans deserve the opportunity to go to the ballot box and resolve the long-running debate over its role in Confederation. On October 19th, Albertans will vote on whether to stay in Canada or to ask the province to lay the groundwork for a second referendum on quitting the country. And also just this week, the Alberta government filed its appeal of that judge's decision to throw the petition out. Court of King's Bench Justice Shana Leonard found the referendum petition shouldn't have been issued under provincial law and that Smith's government neglected its duty to consult First Nations. In its appeal in an Edmonton courtroom, the province says issuing the petition did not trigger the duty to consult. The National Chief of the Assembly of First Nations is condemning the Alberta separation movement.
9: You know, as long as the sun shines, the green grass grows, and the rivers flow, that... You know, we're all treaty people in Canada.
0: And Chief Cindy Woodhouse-Nipanak said it during a meeting with King Charles at Buckingham Palace.
9: Canada needs to be reminded that First Nations, you know, and I know that the King was there with us in unison, that, you know, First Nations, you know, are foundational partners in the creation of Canada. And our relationship cannot be changed or moved just from politics.
0: And she, too, talks about the Alberta government putting forth the referendum.
9: Well, I mean, look, we've got a beautiful country. If you don't want to be a part of it, you are free to leave and you won't be taking any land with you.
0: She says she also invited the King to Canada as several treaties are coming up to milestone anniversaries. The House of Commons has passed a long-awaited law criminalizing forced or coerced sterilization. The law states sterilization without legal consent constitutes aggravated assault. That carries a maximum penalty of 14 years in prison. Survivors and advocates have been pushing for a change to the criminal code since 2015. The Survivor Circle for Reproductive Justice estimates as many as 15,000 Indigenous people have been sterilized without their consent since the 1890s, some as recently as last year. Maximum penalty of 14 years in prison. Survivors and advocates have been pushing for a change to the criminal code since 2015. The Survivor Circle for Reproductive Justice estimates as many as 15,000 Indigenous people have been sterilized without their consent since the 1890s, some as recently as last year. Some physician groups, including

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1: It's 12:30. I'm Roman Hader. It was an exciting start to the regular season. The Saskatchewan Roughriders were able to beat the BC Lions last night, walking away with a 31-27 win. The Green and White will play again Saturday against the Stampeders. Albertans will answer the divisive question in October, whether to stay in Canada or begin the process for a binding vote to leave. Those wishing to stay in Canada are strongly opposed to the alternative, and vice versa. Alberta Premier Danielle Smith says she can't ignore those who signed the petitions, and the referendum will give Albertans a chance to have their say. Smoke is rising over the capital of Lebanon as Israel launches strikes reportedly targeting Hezbollah infrastructure. It comes as Iran and the U.S. are inching closer to a deal to end their war. Qatari mediators traveled to Tehran today to finalize that agreement. In Regina and southern Saskatchewan today, sunny, becoming partly cloudy this afternoon and a high of 23. Tonight, mainly cloudy with a 30% chance of showers, a risk of a thunderstorm, and a low of 9. In Saskatoon and central Saskatchewan today, sunny, becoming partly cloudy near noon and a high of 24. Tonight, mainly cloudy with a 30% chance of showers, a risk of a thunderstorm, and a low of 11. In Regina, mainly sunny with a northwest wind at 17 and it's 20. In Saskatoon, mainly sunny with a southwest wind at 18 and it's 21. It's 12:31. I'm Roman Hader.
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21: If you grew up in Saskatchewan, I would say you probably have some sort of familiarity with cattle, the importance of the cattle industry. They're a big part of our economy, our landscape, and for many families, it's livelihood. That's why this story out of the United States is getting a lot of attention in the ag world in our province right now. A flesh-eating parasite known as the New World Screwworm has been found in U.S. livestock for the first time in decades. In fact, if you haven't heard of the screwworm before, I'd never even heard of it prior to this story. It's probably because it basically had been eradicated from North America since 1966. Basically, the parasite's larvae feed on living tissue, causing painful wounds that can become life-threatening if untreated in the animals. This is something that they are dealing with in Texas. But of course, we wonder, should it be causing us a worry up here in Canada? What protections are in place at the border? What is this screwworm all about anyway? To answer these questions, I'm happy to say we've connected with Dr. Lee Rosengren, who is the chief veterinary officer with the Canadian Cattle Association. Dr. Rosengren is joining me by phone today. Thank you so much for taking our call.
22: Thank you for having me.
21: Let's start with the obvious question. What exactly is this flesh-eating screwworm all about?
22: I think you did a great introduction, Evan. This is a fly that lays the larva or the maggots in wounds. And the reason this fly is unique is because these maggots can be laid in living flesh. Typically, flies only eat dead flesh, but that living flesh, and they can create quite a massive wound in the infested animals. For that reason, they are a pest we do not want in North America, and the United States Department of Agriculture is eradicating them and pushing them back south.
21: It's something that it sounds like it's out of a horror movie, honestly, when we're talking about flesh-eating parasite. So how is it different from maggots? I mean, a lot of people will think about maggots when you've got rotting flesh or a wound, those types of things.
22: Well, I'm glad we're doing this over lunch hour.
21: Good timing, isn't it?
22: Yeah, so a typical maggot would only burrow or eat dead flesh, but these are unique in that they are able to eat and survive on the flesh of a living animal, which is what makes the wound so very severe.
21: So do we have any sense, Dr. Rosengren, why it's back now? I mean, the stories I've read, North America spent years eradicating screwworms. How did we do that, and what has changed?
22: So yes, we pushed this, pushed this back in the late 60s and early 70s, way down into Central America. And that was really with the development of an interesting scientific technique where they produce sterile male flies. This female New World screwworm fly only mates once in her life. So if you can overwhelm the population with sterile males, she mates once, she doesn't produce offspring, you break the life cycle. That approach was used to push this way down into Central America. But since about 2022, so the last 3 or 4 years, we have seen this fly creeping northward. And it has certainly been creeping through Mexico for the last couple of years. And that is the reason that the United States border has been closed to Mexican cattle for over a year now. So it's not a surprise that we have some infestations in Texas, but it's certainly something we're watching, and the United States is taken very seriously.
21: We're chatting today with Dr. Lee Rosengren, who is the chief veterinary officer with the Canadian Cattle Association. It makes sense because the news story I heard last night was the release of essentially millions of flies to try and disrupt the reproduction or the mating cycle of these flies, which I was a bit of a head scratcher to me, but you did a good job of explaining it there, Doc.
22: Thanks. And it's an interesting approach in that we need more sterile flies. They are investing in more facilities, but those have not come online yet because you can imagine this is an environmental approach. And so we need enough flies out there to create that fire break, as you will, and push them back.
21: So, you know, I mean, I think one of the big questions here, I think about friends of mine who are large ranchers in the province of Saskatchewan. I mean, this has to be a worry. Canadian officials are saying the risk here is still low. Is that factual? And if so, why? What gives us the ability to say risk is low?
22: It is factual. So in the 70s, this did not creep up as far as Canada. This is a tropical/subtropical fly. It does need warm temperatures. The Canadian winter is truly our protection in this situation in that it would stop this fly from ever becoming endemic. That said, the maggots could come in on an infested animal that was undetected, and we might have a small localized situation to deal with, but we are not concerned about this establishing in Canada.
21: Right. So, there's been some steps in place. I know there's no more, at least currently, no beef imports. Is it from the United States in general or just this certain area? Do you know?
22: Oh, let me back you up. So no impact to beef imports. This is not a food safety disease. This is strictly an animal health issue.
21: Sure.
22: But we have blocked the import of animals from Texas.
21: Gotcha.
22: So animal health certificates will not be issued, not only for cattle, but for all animals from the state of Texas until we have a clear sense of where the infestation is.
21: Because, I mean, that clarification is important because I also heard a news story this morning that it's more than just cattle. I heard a dog, for example, had been infected.
22: That's right. This fly will lay its maggots in any warm-blooded animal. So that includes livestock such as cattle. It includes pets, horses, humans, and wildlife. So a very wide range of hosts could potentially be infested.
21: So if I'm a rancher listening today, and I mean, I'm happy to hear you talk about the low risk that there is in Canada, but is there something that ranchers should be a little more aware of or vigilant to just in watching their cattle and their herds to ensure that this doesn't become a problem here?
22: Absolutely. Excellent question. Yes, so ranchers should certainly be increasing their monitoring of what I would call high-risk animals. That would include any animals that were imported from the United States in the last 21 days because we don't always have a full history on those animals. It would also include any animals with wounds. So occasionally wounds happen by accident, but we do also have wounds that are known to occur with management procedures such as branding, castration, dehorning. In those situations, just stepping up your monitoring of those animals for any foul-smelling wounds, visible maggots, lesions, let's check that out. Let's not just sit there and trust that all is well.
21: Everything you wanted to know about screw worms and more right there on 650 CKOM and 980 CJME.
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1: 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Bidding closes this Monday, June 15th at 10 a.m.
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21: It was late afternoon yesterday. The federal government announced the Safe Social Media Act, which basically will require social media companies to restrict children under 16 years of age from their platforms, but it doesn't necessarily force AI chatbot platforms to do the same. According to the Minister of Canadian Identity and Culture, Mark Miller, he said the act is part of a duty to protect children on social media and AI chatbot platforms, ensuring they incorporate age-appropriate designs, include content warning labels, safe search settings for children, and measures to reduce addictive behaviors like endless scrolling. So this is a priority. We knew this was coming. They have signaled this actually for quite some time. Val Caldwell is an online safety educator, a public speaker who works with children and parents and schools and organizations on navigating the digital world safety. Val has spent years helping families understand online risk and healthy technology. And Val has joined us in the past. Happy to have Val back this morning. Thanks so much for taking the call.
28: Thanks for having me once again.
21: Okay, so you and I talked a few weeks back about what this potential ban could look like, and I want to even talk to you in a second about whether the word ban is the right word. What is just your reaction to the Safe Social Media Act, as it's been called?
28: Yeah, so, I mean, I have some, I guess, mixed feelings. I'm happy to see it moving forward. Obviously, my number one goal is to keep kids safe, so I do like a lot of the aspects of it. I would like to see maybe, and maybe there'll be more coming out, just more about how they are actually going to hold these companies accountable. I know they're talking about big fines and But there's some things about it that I still have a lot of questions, and I think it's early days to have a full opinion on it. One of the biggest ones that jumps out at me is the constant AI chatbot conversation. So I don't know. I'm assuming they're referring to things like ChatGPT, but I'm curious to know what they're going to do about the chat apps like Polybuzz and Talkie, where, you know, kids in grade three are having sexualized conversations with AI bots. And I don't see any conversation around those at all. And those seem to be a real significant issue that I am hearing more and more from kids. So I have a lot of questions.
21: So many conversations since you and I last talked. I've had guests on the show. We've done open lines on this. And I have to say, you know, my opinion has kind of morphed on this, because I was a guy right off the start that said, look, bans don't work. In my experience, bans drive things underground further, right? It creates this dark space where the people trying to get around the ban exist. However, I've talked with now so many parents and educators and even youth who say, you know what, restrictions wouldn't be a bad thing, that I'm like, I've kind of come around on this issue. Do you feel, and you've been talking with hundreds, thousands of people over the years about online safety, do you feel just the concept of this is a move in the right direction?
28: I've never been a fan of the word ban. We went through this in Manitoba when we banned cell phones from schools, and I feel it's very punitive in nature, and I think we're missing the mark. I would rather we approach it in a way that kids understand why we're doing this. And it's not a punishment. It's because there's significant safety harms online. So I wish they would just get rid of the word ban. I think we should focus more on the reasons why we're doing this and what the issues are for kids. My big concern, though, is like if I'm 15 today and I'm 16 tomorrow, what safety nets are put in place to prepare me for, you know, I turn 16 and I get handed, okay, now you have free rein to all this stuff. But what are the education pieces that we're putting in place? That's my biggest question, is are there going to be educational sessions, or is it going to be tied into the curriculum in schools? How are we going to prepare these kids now who won't have exposure to it the day they turn 16. I mean, we wouldn't give a 16-year-old keys to a brand new car without teaching them how to drive. So that's kind of where my questions are.
21: That's a good analogy. I was reading an interview that was done last night with an online safety expert from Eastern Canada, and they liked the opening that the federal government has left for platforms to allow youth to access them if they prove themselves safe, basically if they take certain steps to ensure that they've done everything to provide that safe zone that ultimately I think this legislation is trying to achieve. Do you think that's possible? Do you think that's likely?
28: Yeah, that was something that jumped out at me too. I just think, how do you do that when one of the first things they're leaving out of the bill is private messaging? And that's where a lot of the initial connections happen. That's where the images are sent. That's where the threats are being made against kids when it comes to sextortion. And so I guess to hold the companies accountable and have companies make things safe, I would think that should also include the private messaging feature. I do think, I mean, obviously that would be the ultimate goal. And I've said this a million times. We're putting kids in playgrounds that are unsafe. So if there's a way to make the playground safe, I think that would be the perfect solution. I'm just not sure how you do that when you're leaving out things like, you know, the private messaging feature on these apps.
21: Val Caldwell is my guest. She's a public speaker, online safety educator for children and adults based out of Manitoba. And you can find her on her Facebook page. Just look up Val Caldwell. You'll find her. She's been doing this work for a number of years. There's a few comments that people have made that we've been talking about this that I'm curious to get your thoughts on. One is this whole age verification issue. What we see that is rolling out in Australia has got lots of people concerned. You know, the notion of children basically having to take selfies to prove their age, those types of things. We don't know exactly what platform age verification system they're going to use here in Canada, but do you see this whole age verification, even just the collection of data that happens from adults as a result of proving they're of age to access platforms, seems to be a problem for many people?
28: Yeah, I think that's always an issue for people. I think you and I had discussed earlier when Discord had done this, and then they used, you know, a secondary app that was supposed to delete the information and didn't, and then it was hacked, and I think it was 70,000 people's personal information was released on the internet. So there's always that fear. My concern, honestly, in the conversations I've been having with kids, like Roblox implemented this, and so many kids have said things like, you know, if you do your makeup a certain way, do your hair a certain way. Some kids will just admit they get an older person to scan their face so they can get around the age verification. So I'm not really sure how you implement that, you know, in terms of making sure that people are using it correctly. Not a big fan of asking kids to upload personal data like their passports or their birth certificates. Yeah, I think it opens a whole other conversation around, you know, personal safety. And I think that's where a lot of the issues for people come, is they feel like it's a government overreach when they're asking people to put their personal data in. At the same time, I don't know how you verify someone's age if you don't have some way to verify mm-hmm. that they are actually who they say they are.
21: We're seeing Australia, of course, made the change a few months back. It's not perfect. We talked with a professor in Australia about a month ago. He was very clear. It's not perfect the way that they've rolled it out there. Canada now doing it. There's other countries that are looking at it. Do you think these platforms are going to start leaning into this themselves voluntarily? Or is the pressure from a couple of larger countries in the world going to be enough to force this?
28: I would hope. I mean, for me, I always struggle with, I don't understand why they wouldn't want to keep children safe. Like, to me, that should just be an inherent value that every person on the planet has, is to protect the most vulnerable people in our population. So my hope would be that they would honestly look at this. But then, you know, we look at the things that have happened over the years and the number of children who have been harmed and the number of children who have died by suicide because of those harms. And the platforms just continue to do the same things day in and day out without making any significant safety changes. So maybe it will be the pressure. One thing I would like to say, I think, you know, legislation doesn't do everything. It is a multi-tiered, as we discussed last time, right? We all have a part in this. And I've been a municipal councillor here in Manitoba for 20 years, and it's very difficult to get legislation right off the hop. And so I think that we need to take a beat and wait and see, you know, kind of what the government's plan is and as things roll out. And obviously, probably the first draft of this won't be the final draft of it. So I'm hoping that we'll see, you know, some additional changes. They're open to some feedback. We'll see what the Conservatives have to say. But I think it's going to be an ongoing conversation.
21: Val Caldwell is a public speaker. She's been doing online safety education for years, not just for children, but for adults. So the fact that this has just recently rolled out, the Safe Social Media Act, lots of unanswered questions. There's lots of things yet we don't know exactly how this is going to play out. They're telling us it could be 18 months before we actually see all of the details and this kind of in full force. But in the meantime, it gives you and I something to talk about what do we need to consider? What needs to be looked after in terms of getting this right? What's the balance need to look like here on 980 CJME and 650 CKO?
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15: It's 1 o'clock. I'm Roman Hadar. The Riders go big for their first game of the regular season. Fans enjoy a party right outside Mosaic Stadium. And two retired band teachers are fighting against changes to elementary school band programs. In Regina, mainly sunny, and it's 21. In Saskatoon, mainly sunny, and it's 22. It was a hat trick for Sam Amelis. The Saskatchewan Roughriders wide receiver hauled in three touchdown passes as the Riders won 31-27 over the BC Lions. His third came on a last-minute drive from the Riders to once again beat their rivals. The Green Zone Rider reporter Britton Gray has more.
16: The Riders scored touchdowns on their first two offensive drives of the game, but had to wait until their final one to replicate that success. But it ends in a win, and Sam Amelis says it was great to give the fans a show in their first game of 2026.
17: Nice thing to see the banner coming down and seeing the fan finally back in Mosaic Stadium after 6 months. So it was good seeing them, and obviously seeing the banner and giving them a win is nothing better than this.
16: Next up for the Riders will be the Stampeders in Calgary. At Mosaic Stadium, I'm Britton Gray.
15: Rider fans are known for traveling far and wide to support the green and white, and for the first ever tailgate party, this weekend was no different. Mark Jacob Bamauer has more.
18: For Brandon Weber and his friends, game day started long before they arrived at Mosaic Stadium. The group traveled from Alberta to take part in the tailgate and watch the Riders' home opener. He says getting here took some dedication.
29: We got here yesterday, so we all worked 8 hours yesterday and then hit the road for another eight. So got here about 1 a.m. last night.
18: Despite the long drive, he says he wouldn't miss this party for the world. Outside Mosaic Stadium, I'm Jacob Bamhauer.
15: The U.S. and Iran both signaling that a deal is close that could end the war and open the Strait of Hormuz. But the timing is currently unclear.
30: This does feel different because we have heard from the Iranians. They believe they will sign a deal, saying they are looking at the final memorandum from the United States. There are also those promises from President Trump that if a deal is signed, and it would likely be some sort of virtual meeting or signing, that the Strait of Hormuz would open immediately. And he claims the oil prices would plummet. We're not sure that would happen right away.
15: That's ABC News Chief Global Affairs Correspondent Martha Raddatz. Air Canada and the union representing some 11,000 unionized workers have reached a tentative deal. The country's largest airline says the new collective agreement recognizes the contributions and skills of its employees. A pair of housing reports are expected this week. Canada Mortgage and Housing Corporation is set to release its May housing start figures tomorrow. It said housing starts in the country grew 17% in April, reaching more than 279,000 units. The next report will be from the Canadian Real Estate Association. They'll release May home sale figures on Tuesday. While the decision has been made, the fight isn't over for people concerned about a revamp of elementary school band programs in Regina. Our Jeff Smith reports.
31: Regina Public School trustees heard from two retired band teachers who want a pause and review of the planned centralization of school band classes at the old Dieppe School. But Chair Adam Hicks says the board is putting its trust in school division staff.
0: Not every group was consulted because it is pretty daunting to consult with every single. You could consult for years and decades. What I am impressed with, though, is the division did put in effort.
31: Hicks says budget pressure is forcing the school division to come up with a more sustainable band program. In Regina, I'm Jeff Smith.
15: The latest local news is as close as your phone. 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It's 104. Sports from the Green Zone. It was an exciting start to the season for the Saskatchewan Rough Riders. The Riders were able to beat the BC Lions last night, walking away with a 31-27 win. Fans calling into the Green Zone postgame show say they were pretty happy with the first game of the regular season.
1: Now that's the way to open a season, boys. That just looked like a great cup all over again.
3: Ooh, that was a doozy of a game again, I tell ya.
4: Go Riders, 1-0, here we go.
15: The Green and White will play again Saturday against the Stampeders. The Toronto Blue Jays are aiming to win their three-game weekend series against the New York Yankees. At last check, we were in the fourth inning. It was 2-1 for the Yankees. The Jays won Friday's opener 8-5 and lost 3-1 yesterday. It's 105. In Regina and southern Saskatchewan today, sunny, becoming partly cloudy this afternoon and a high of 23. Tonight, mainly cloudy with a 30% chance of showers, a risk of a thunderstorm, and a low of 9. In Saskatoon and central Saskatchewan today, partly cloudy and a high of 24. Tonight, mainly cloudy with a 30% chance of showers, a risk of a thunderstorm, and a low of 11. Across Saskatchewan today, in the Battle Fords, 22, Prince Albert 23, Swift Current 19, Weyburn 21, Estevan 20, Yorkton 21, and in Moose Jaw 23. In Regina, mainly sunny with a northwest wind at 22 and it's 21. In Saskatoon, mainly sunny with a northwest wind at 27 and it's 22. It's 106. I'm Roman Hadar.
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11: 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Saskatchewan-based company that's doing some, quite frankly, some really cool stuff is Croptimistic Technologies. And the federal government just released its new artificial intelligence strategy. And a Canadian company that is in agriculture that was mentioned in that strategy, which is pretty unique and pretty cool, is Croptimistic Technology. And this week, I had a chance to catch up with the CEO of Croptimistic Technology, Corey Wilness.
12: Great. Thanks for having me here, Sean.
11: Yeah, man, it's great to chat with you. There's, I guess, hey, how are crop conditions in Nokomis?
12: Oh, well, everything's pretty late in northern Saskatchewan, but crops are actually looking really good. Soils were really warm, lots of moisture, so seeding around some wet spots, but... Yeah, overall, I think happy considering we're 3 weeks late.
11: Yeah. Well, it's going to be interesting how the growing season progresses here, but I think we're definitely looking better than we did, say, 3 weeks ago, so to speak. You know, looking at the Western Canada crop conditions overall, we'll see what happens next year. We're not out of the woods yet. Croptimistic Technology, based in Saskatchewan, definitely increasing the size of its footprint quite considerably to your beginnings, which I don't know if they were started in your basement or your garage, but, you know, metaphorically speaking, you know what I'm saying. Also recently mentioned in the federal government's AI strategy, which is very interesting, but I guess we should start here. What does Croptimistic Technology do?
12: We're a precision agriculture services company, primarily known for SWOT maps, which stands for soil, water, and topography maps. And it's basically a prescription map that helps farmers apply their soil and crop inputs with precision applications, or people often call it variable rate, but
11: yeah.
12: I don't like to call it that anymore, because it's not just varying rates. It could be varying products and, you know, different seed types and those types of things. So that's our, you know, big bulk of our business is that product. And it, helps them optimize their resources, increase their environmental stewardship, and ultimately make a profit.
11: Yeah. You know, if you think back to the beginnings of variable rate, this concept, the ability to do different things in different parts of the field based on intelligence, it's really evolved. Like, you know, I think, you know, if you look at we've done a little bit of market research on tech adoption, and for a lot of people that did it and then didn't do it, it was like, overpromise, underdeliver. They just, you know, it was that kind of a, but I think we've really evolved as a sector. Is that how you see it from the inside, and our ability to execute on some of the, promises or the opportunity?
12: Yeah, maybe a bit, I guess. I still feel like there's a long ways to go and the opportunities are even bigger. I think in general, like, we just released our 50 plus page regen and sustainability report using it with precision. And, I would say that there's tons and tons of ways that people can manage fields better without this concept of thinking about, I have to apply something. Right. Like it's more about, we know now, you know, everything about certain areas in the field and what the problems are. So let's solve the problems. Let's not just deal with it by varying a rate of something. But you kind of get just locked into that, right? Because that's what most equipment does. And that's what most of us started doing our businesses with. But that's not really the way that it should be. But it is hard to change that, because let's just face the facts, most of the equipment's still not able to apply at the resolutions that we need to do. And lots of the times the compartments and tanks aren't capable of handling what we need to do to say, I want to put ESN in a wet areas and regular urea in my mid slopes and hills or something. Well, you just logistically can't get it done, you see. So I would say there's lots of opportunity left.
11: That's cool. That's encouraging. Okay. So artificial intelligence, I mentioned that the federal government's artificial intelligence strategy, Croptimistic Technology had a mention in that. I guess, how are you using AI in your business, for whether it's internally or for customers?
12: Yeah, internally, it's really taken off in a big way. I'd say maybe just even in the past 18 months, to the point where, I don't know, probably 2/3 of the staff are using it in their regular jobs, and probably another 1/3 are like actively using it to build products. So it could be like a staff person is building a app that manages our SWOT cam images and machine learning platform, or someone's working on yield analytics. Like, they'll specifically build platforms and then hand it over to the software development team to turn it into production. So you get things done a lot faster, and more people are able to sort of vibe code and get things going. So internally, it's very common. I think we got the mention because we have like actually developed products that use AI. Like, for example, SWOTCAM is probably one of the only working systems in the world that does plant stand counts fully autonomously. Like you mount two cameras to a sprayer, and every 60 feet it takes images and they're processed, and you get crop and weed population maps and plant stand counts. Like we got most of the Western Canadian crops utilizing that now. So, but that requires no operator at all and is, you know, very heavy into AI. So that's not many companies actually have products with high adoption rates out there executing and operating in the market.
11: Yeah. And I've even used some, I don't know if you even know this. I've used some, Wes on your team, Wes Anderson, has posted some pictures of how that technology has really improved in terms of doing those plant stand counts back to the checks. And I've used some graphs that he has posted in some of my presentations on tech adoption about, you know, how technology continues to improve and provide, you know, in this case, more and more accurate information real time back to the users. So congrats on that. I guess being mentioned in Canada's AI strategy, what does that mean to you as the CEO or the company? I guess does it have an impact?
12: Yeah, I think it's fantastic recognition for us. Like we're very grateful and humbled to be in the minister's message there. First of all, like agriculture federally hasn't always got on the front page. So that's a big win. And just for us, our own company, I guess, to be the highlighted company of agriculture. It's, a lot of people have worked here for a long time. And like, so our internal staff have done a fantastic job, worked very hard over the years to, you know, get AI to have working products, but we've had lots of other support too, right? So I think of like some of the grant programs like that helped us along the way. We still have a grant program going with the protein supercluster. We just finished one with Kane. You know, those were AI grants. A couple universities we worked with, UPEI, U of R, like in the early days when machine learning was very manual and students and labs were annotating images and stuff like that. So, yeah, I feel like it's like we all won together, you know, like it was a kind of a win-win-win for, and of course the farmers are using the products and seeing value too. So, yeah.
11: That was Corey Wilness of Croptimistic Technology, mentioned in the federal government's AI strategy. Appreciate Corey joining us. We'll be back with more of Real Ag on the Weekend right after this quick break.
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19: 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Included there will be 10 oil leases along with their land. 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
28: One of the high-profile crops on the Western Canadian prairies is pulse crops. And India is an important market. China is an important market as we try to expand also our domestic use of plant proteins as well. This week, I had a chance to talk to Chuck Penner of Left Field Commodity Research to really get a handle on what is the market outlook look like this year for Western Canadian pulse growers?
29: Well, we've been doing fairly well. Their purchases of peas and lentils have been okay, but not great. Lentil purchases, exports, or lentil imports by India have been ramping up in the last few months, actually. They were really slow a few months ago and then have picked up again. In terms of India, Canada isn't at a particular disadvantage so much. You know, it's not like China, where China imposes tariffs on Canadian peas or Canadian canola. In terms of India, it's a broad-based kind of a thing. So they apply tariffs against everything. So right now, there's a 30% tariff on pea imports. There's a 10% tariff on lentil imports. That's been still allowed some trade to happen, but those are happening. Those tariffs happen to every country. So it's not just Canada. But it is helpful that we do have a better relationship with them. I think the story in India could become a weather story more than a political story. Typically, I'm not a big weather forecast follower. But I'm getting kind of nervous or interested in how this whole El Nino effect could have on the Indian monsoon. And so the Indian government has the meteorology department, their latest forecast was for the monsoons, which happen now or starting now and then go run through the summer, and they provide most of the moisture for the year, that they're going to be 90% of the long-term average. And you kind of think, oh, okay, well, 10% less rain. Well, that's not a big deal. Well, it actually is a big deal. Even in their worst days, like if you go back over many years, even in their worst days, it was like 92% of the average and things like that. And that's when they really went, overboard. They went they went big in terms of imports, lentil imports and pea imports during those years. And so even if their forecast is off by a few percent, it's raising a lot of eyebrows about that kind of a situation. So what could happen is you have a smaller kharif this season that we're heading into now, the June to November timeframe, smaller kharif pulse crop, which could help green lentil trade, which we desperately need. Mm-hmm. And then if you don't have these summer rains, you also don't have the moisture reserve for the winter, the rabi crop, which is when they grow lentils and peas and chickpeas. And so if those are damaged, what you could see of essentially is that India will need so many pulses that they'll drop those tariffs to zero. Yeah. And then really start buying. So there is some real, I have some optimism, some real optimism in terms of Indian demand for, well into late into 26 and into early 27 is when we could see some of that really strong demand. So pretty friendly for Canadian, from a Canadian perspective for that. Yeah.
28: That sounds incredibly positive. That's awesome. And like you described, there is a pretty close correlation. The poorer the domestic production of Indian pulses, the higher the probability they lower the tariff.
29: Right. Exactly. Right? Yeah. It's based on, they're always trying to balance this, trying to keep consumer prices low, and keep prices supported for farmers. So they're always playing this dance of, with tariffs and with other restrictions and things like that, trying to keep that somewhat balanced. And so if there is a shortfall and prices start to go up there, those tariffs will come off.
28: And it seems that the Canadian government also has, I guess, a softer or friendlier relationship with President Modi right now. That probably doesn't hurt.
29: Yeah. If you go back, a lot of years, at one point we were working on a free trade deal with India.
28: Right.
29: Things happened and that kind of got put on the sidelines. And I think that those discussions are ongoing again now. And so we could see maybe a little bit of favorable dealing toward Canada, but for the most part, it's going to be this broad-based approach where they just drop the tariffs for everything. I mean, Australia is hoping to grow another 2 million ton lentil crop this year. So there will be competition. It's not going to be all landing on Canada, but it's looking positive.
28: Now, going back a number of years, while you and I are jumping in our DeLoreans and talking about the past, there was all this discussion about plant protein, right? And pulses really were set up as a key ingredient to that. Whether it's timing or it's just things didn't pop the way that a lot of investors especially would like to have seen. Right now, we're in a protein craze. I'm reading in The Atlantic about shortage of whey protein. We've seen the demand for things like beef, especially also pork. We've seen prices rise. Are pulses able to capitalize on this time of so much desire for protein from the consumer?
29: I think it's a little more subtle than like the meat replacement industry. We know that that's kind of fallen on hard times just because that demand was overblown or the forecasts were overblown. And
28: Chuck, look at Beyond Meat stock price. It's really suffered.
29: Yes. And full disclosure, I had bought some of that at some point. Cause I got caught up in that too. Not much, but anyway, but it's a much more subtle thing. So we had wraps the other day. Our daughter made us some wraps and things like that. Well, they're protein wraps. So what does that mean? So we started looking at the ingredients and it's pea protein in there and it's faba bean protein in there. So it's in those types of products. It's not going to respond to the beef market. I don't think, but it is in those other things. And that is still a growing industry, not at the exponential rate that they had forecast for some of these other things, but it's still a growing industry. And so, that's positive. It provides some base of support, but really for the pulses and things like that, we still have to focus most heavily on the export side.
28: Yeah. And is India, like obviously India is the one we always jump to first, but what are the other markets that are gaining some traction with Canadian pulses?
29: Well, what we've got is we've got China. I mean, this is the first year in quite a few years where we're going to have both China and India as buyers in fall when you go through this fall shipping program and through the full year. And so again, for the yellow pea market in particular, that's going to be quite positive is that we're going to have both of these major buyers in at the same time. Now again, there's still a 30% tariff that India has, so it's not going to be going crazy, but it's still a very positive kind of an aspect. On the yellow pea side, it really is those two, although we've had some better business this year from Bangladesh, for example, like in those countries that surround India. That's been probably the other focus. On the green pea side, it's not looking as positive.
28: If you want to hear my full discussion with Chuck Penner of Left Field Commodity Research, you can find that at the Real Ag Radio Podcast or realagriculture.com. 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

0: Partly sunny with a northwest wind at 32 and it's 22. In Saskatoon, partly sunny with a northwest wind at 36 and it's 23. It's 2:31. I'm Roman Hadar.
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10: All right. So as I mentioned earlier in the show, I had a lot of fun on TV this past week talking about gadget gift ideas for dads and grads. Father's Day is coming up June 21st, of course, and it's graduation season. You may have a grad in your home, a loved one. So I thought I'd share a few of the high tech recommendations that I shared on TV. I did a lot of CTV interviews in particular, as well as a recording for CP24 in Toronto, which will air, I think, on the 20th, just a day before Father's Day, and some other stations as well. And so if you want to make a mental note about any of these, or if you want to reach out on social media and ask me for more details, I'm happy to share them. I first looked at the new Nintendo Switch 2 Choose Your Game Bundle. As the name suggests, you get the best-selling console that has a ton of versatility because you can play at home or on the go. When you're at home, you can dock it, by the way, and play it on a big screen TV. But you also get a download code for a digital copy of one select game, either Pokemon Pokapia, Mario Kart World, or my favorite, Donkey Kong Bonanza, which was one of my favorite games from last summer. And again, for value, remember that Nintendo Switch games can be played on Nintendo Switch 2, so you don't have to start your library from scratch if you are upgrading from the older Nintendo Switch. And so keep that in mind. Again, this is the Nintendo Switch 2 Choose Your Game Bundle for $6.99, and that does include one of those games I mentioned, Pokemon Pokapia, Mario Kart World, or Donkey Kong Bonanza. 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And it's got a low profile, so it's almost flush against the laptop. 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Again, this is the Ultra Bright Hex Lights from a company called Enbrighten. If you're just joining us now, I'm sharing a few gadget gift ideas ahead of dads and grad season. It's Father's Day coming up on the 21st of June, as well as graduation season for a student in your home. Talking about some suggestions. I know dad will like this next one. 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And finally, Samsung's new micro RGB TVs. They use individual red, green, and blue lighting to create brighter color, deeper contrast, and smoother motion for more immersive sports viewing at home. It is a big year for soccer, after all, as well as movies, TV shows, and video games. 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Now, the model I showed on TV, gorgeous, 55 inches, it's under $2,000, but this model goes all the way up to 115 inches. Believe it or not. So budget and wall size permitting, 115 inches for the Samsung micro RGB TVs powered by Samsung Vision AI. Samsung.com has more. Well, there you have it. A look at some gadget gift ideas for dads and grads as June is Father's Day and graduation season. Last fall, I was showing various power tools on TV stations from a brand called Worx. That's W-O-R-X. Like a leaf blower and a nail gun, and they all work together through the same power share battery system. Now that summer is here, I wanted to invite them back onto the show, this time to talk mostly about its robotic lawnmower, which I'm eager to test drive next week. Joining us on the line is Phil Fitzpatrick, VP and GM at Positech, the parent company of Worx. Nice to chat with you again, Phil. How you doing?
11: Hi, Mark. Thanks for having me back. I'm doing very well, thanks. Yeah.
10: Awesome. Great. Why don't we start off at a high level? Please tell us a bit about Worx. Again, for our listeners, W-O-R-X.
11: 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Wurtz is really all about making tools that are smarter, easier to use, and more accessible for everyday homeowners. 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
12: Mm-hmm. And often more affordable as well. Do you have retail partners in Canada, Phil? I think Canadian Tire is one of them.
11: Yes, that's right, Mark. Canadian Tire is one of our key retail partners in Canada. We've been a partner with for a long, long time. We're also available through a number of other major retailers like Rona and Princess Auto, as well as online at Best Buy, Walmart, and Amazon.
12: Okay, so both an in-store retail presence and available online as well, should people prefer to purchase your tools and other equipment that way. Now, I mentioned off the top, Phil, summer is almost here, a time when many need to push or ride a mower in order to cut their grass and appease their neighbors as well. But Wurtz has a better solution. Please tell us about it.
11: Exactly. Summer usually means a lot of time spent mowing lawns for many people. And for those people, that's not necessarily exactly how they want to spend their weekends. Mm-hmm. That's where our robotic solutions come in, especially the Landroid series of mowers. It automates that entire process. So instead of pushing a mower, you can basically set it and forget it. It keeps your lawn consistently maintained without time and effort of traditional mowing. And really, Mark, that is the essence or the key differentiator here is with a robotic mower, with a Wurtz robotic mower, you are getting a maintenance system rather than the mentality of tackling a weekly chore.
12: Right, because it kind of gives the grass a trim, not so much a haircut, right? Like it always is just sort of cutting it at the top and it leaves it on the grass. There's no bag that's collecting all the clippings. And that in turn fertilizes the soil to keep it full looking and rich. So, and it's so quiet that it can even run at night, right? This is an electric robotic lawnmower. And so it's just kind of maintaining, as you said, rather than like that weekly deep dive. Is that fair?
11: Yeah, that's pretty accurate. Essentially, you can set it to mow every day at any given hour. Like you mentioned, in the middle of the night, it doesn't make any noise. It has onboard lights that allows it to mow at night.
12: We're going to talk more about the Wurtz Landroid robot mowers when we return. Also, Phil's going to clarify again how it cuts exactly, more of a trim than a full haircut, if you will. And we're going to talk about a deal at Canadian Tire. So stick with us. There's going to be a lot more tech talk coming right up after this short break. We'll be right back.
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10: 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We are chatting with Phil Fitzpatrick. He's vice president and general manager at Positech. This is the parent company of Works, W-O-R-X, a very popular power tool company. And they've got robotic lawnmowers and other solutions as well, other gear for both the inside and outside your home. Phil, before the break, we were talking about how it's super quiet, so it can run even at night, something a gas-based lawnmower can't do, of course, without it disturbing your neighbors significantly. And we also were about to talk about how it cuts, how it sort of just trims it off the top. It's more of a trim than a haircut. We had to take a short break, but please continue your thought.
11: Exactly. You can have it mow every day or every third day or every second day,
10: right,
11: so that it just maintains the yard at a set level all the time. And as you mentioned, because you're only cutting a small amount of grass off the top every time, those very small grass clippings fall into the soil and act as fertilizer. And it does produce a better lawn.
10: Okay, I'm glad I wasn't wrong there. I took a stab at that. And then this Landroid model doesn't require a perimeter wire, right? I mean, I know that robotic lawnmowers have been around for a while, but traditionally you have to install this wire just below the grass or on top of the grass so it doesn't go off your property. That's a thing of the past.
11: That's correct. One of the biggest upgrades in what we call the Landroid Vision Cloud models is that they don't rely on perimeter wire set up like older robotic mowers. Instead, they use advanced navigation technology to understand and manage the lawn, which makes installation much faster and much less of a hassle. There are four key technologies that work in the Landroid Vision Cloud series. There's RTK, which is real-time kinematic positioning, which is satellite-guided mowing through a proprietary antenna network.
10: Okay.
11: The second one is Vision. And as the name implies, is an onboard camera that takes 15 images per second that are all processed through a neural network. The third is AI, the advanced processing chips in our robotic mowers, images or the data that it collects to make split-second navigational decisions. So over the years, our Landroids have captured more than 20 million images of lawns, which through AI are used to make the robotic mowers smarter as time goes on. And finally, there's a technology called V-Slam, which creates, with the use of the camera, a 3D model of your yard. So when trees or buildings block satellite signals, Vision Cloud switches to sensor fusion, or V-Slam. And that uses inertial data and audiometry to keep the routing accurate until the satellite signal is recaptured.
10: So cool. Thanks for that, Phil. And before we shift gears and we talk about other works
12: products in your lineup. Do you purchase a Landroid based on the size of your yard? I know one is called Quarter Acre, for example. So that's like how you decide which one is for you. Or are there other considerations?
0: Yes. Yard size is one of the variables to deciding which Landroid is best for you. Each model is designed for a different lawn capacity based on cutting width, run times, the speed that it operates at. So all the models have these different settings. But there are other things that people should consider too, like terrain or slope or obstacles and how complex the yard layout is. Some yards are very open while others have garden beds, trees, or narrow passages. Mm-hmm. So matching the right model to the environment is really important. For example, we have four-wheel drive models that tackle more difficult yards with steeper slopes, up to 83% inclines.
12: Oh, wow.
0: And rough terrain are managed through the articulated body that the four-wheel drive models have. There are a few variables that need to be considered when buying a unit. Definitely yard size is one of the key ones.
12: And for all of these, when it detects it's running low on battery, it drives itself back to the base and then charges itself up and then continues the job if it's not done yet. Is that right?
0: That is correct. Yeah. The full maintenance system, set it and forget it. You can manage it from an app on your phone. And once you've got it all set up and scheduled, it just does its thing. It knows when it needs to charge and it goes back to start off where it left off. It has great features like being able to do straight lines or cross cuts. You can all these variables that you can adjust in your app.
12: When I interviewed you last, Phil, we talked a lot about Works and its PowerShare battery system.
0: PowerShare is one of the core innovations in the Works ecosystem. It's a single battery platform that works across a wide range of tools. Everything from outdoor power equipment and lawn tools to indoor or workshop tools, like we mentioned earlier. The idea is really simple. One battery system that reduces clutter, saves money, and gives users more flexibility.
12: You stack them, right? Like, let's say you've got a leaf blower that only requires one of these, is it 20 volt batteries? Or a nail gun, something on the smaller side. But then you've got something larger, like a power washer that requires two or even four, like a Landroid. Is that how it works? You just stack them?
0: Exactly. You can take the same 20 volt battery from, say, a drill or a nail gun in the workshop and pop it straight into a leaf blower or trimmer outside. It's a true swap and go system. Mm-hmm. And if the tool needs more power, like for instance, a traditional lawnmower, let's say, you would double up on batteries and get 40 volts of power. Another example of a product that requires a lot of power would be a two-stage snowblower, traditionally always run on gas. In our case, it takes four batteries and delivers a significant amount of power at 80 volts.
12: Oh, wow.
0: The result is a system that is expandable in terms of power, so voltage, and runtime, amp hours. And that flexibility is really what makes it so useful for homeowners who don't want multiple battery systems.
12: Yeah, it's super convenient, for sure. All right. And then before I let you go, Phil, what's in store for Works for this year? Anything new along with the Landroid robotic lawnmowers?
0: Well, we are continuing to invest in robotics, especially AI technologies for those robotics. We are expanding the PowerShare ecosystem. 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This past winter, we launched a full snow program with power snow shovels, which are really cool, and snow blowers. The future for Works will see a focus on significant improvements in battery technologies. Tabless batteries, for example, would become more mainstream, as well as lithium polymer batteries. And these improvements are aimed at delivering things like longer lasting batteries. Mm-hmm. They will also deliver more power to the tools. They'll have the ability to be charged quicker. All of this while coming into more compact sizes. So consumers are looking for solutions that save time and simplify their lives. And that's exactly where we're focused. You'll see continued innovation in autonomous lawn care and battery powered equipment.
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12: 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I think you mentioned Canadian Tire as one of the retail partners, but as you said, also available online. 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And then once you're on that product page, it'll show you where it's available.
0: It actually gives you the buy now option on the website for your preferred retailer. I know that Canadian Tire will be having sale coming up on one of the models. So yeah, worth checking out if you're interested in robotic mowers.
12: All right. And I'm looking forward to test driving that in my backyard as well. So yeah, thank you to your comms folks who hooked me up with the unit. I'm excited to test drive it. Thank you so much for your time again, Phil. Nice to talk to you. Let's not make it like another 9 months again. Have a great summer.
0: Thanks so much for the time. I appreciate it.
12: And thank you for tuning in to Tech Talk. A big thank you to LG. 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Bye-bye for now.
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30: It's 3 o'clock. I'm Roman Hader. Fans enjoy a party right outside of Mosaic Stadium. A deal that could end the war with Iran. And two retired band teachers are fighting against changes to elementary school band programs. In Regina, mostly cloudy and it's 23. In Saskatoon, mainly sunny and it's 23. The Riders open their season with a win Saturday night. But for many fans, the celebration started hours before kickoff at Mosaic Stadium's first ever legal tailgate party. Our Jacob Bamauer reports.
3: Before the Riders raised their Grey Cup banner, fans were raising canopies, firing up barbecues, and reconnecting with old friends. Avery Andres was among hundreds of fans who packed the tailgate lots.
4: This has been a long time coming. I think as Rider fans, we love getting together and socializing, and this is the greatest place to do it.
3: Andres says friends from Regina, Prince Albert, and Watrous all met up at the stadium 5 hours before the game, turning a football Saturday into a province-wide reunion. Outside Mosaic Stadium, I'm Jacob Bamhauer.
30: The U.S. and Iran both signaling that a deal is close that could end the war and open the Strait of Hormuz. But the timing is currently unclear.
5: This does feel different because we have heard from the Iranians. They believe they will sign a deal, saying they are looking at the final memorandum from the United States. There are also those promises from President Trump that if a deal is signed, and it would likely be some sort of virtual meeting or signing, that the Strait of Hormuz would open immediately. And he claims the oil prices would plummet. We're not sure that would happen right away.
30: That's ABC News Chief Global Affairs Correspondent Martha Raddatz. Air Canada and the union representing some 11,000 unionized workers have reached a tentative deal. The country's largest airline says the new collective agreement recognizes the contributions and skills of its employees. Another shark attack in the waters off Australia, the fourth in a matter of weeks, ABC's Dave Packer reports.
6: The shark siren sounded Saturday, but beachgoer Nicola Logan at first thought it was a false alarm.
7: We saw just a massive pool of blood.
6: The swimmer, said to be in her 30s, pulled from the water. New South Wales ambulance inspector Mike Corliss.
8: She has quite massive wounds to her left lower leg and her arms.
6: Transported to a local hospital in critical condition, this is the fourth shark attack since May 16th in Australia. Dave Packer, ABC News.
30: The three other attacks were fatal and all involved people who were spearfishing. A pair of housing reports are expected this week. Canada Mortgage and Housing Corporation is set to release its May housing start figures tomorrow. It said housing starts in the country grew 17% in April, reaching more than 279,000 units. The next report will be from the Canadian Real Estate Association. They'll release May home sale figures on Tuesday. While the decision has been made, the fight isn't over for people concerned about a revamp of elementary school band programs in Regina, our Jeff Smith reports.
9: Regina Public School trustees heard from two retired band teachers who want a pause and review of the planned centralization of school band classes at the old Dieppe School. But Chair Adam Hicks says the board is putting its trust in school division staff.
13: Not every group was consulted because it is pretty daunting to consult with every single. You could consult for years and decades. What I am impressed with, though, is the division did put in effort.
9: Hicks says budget pressure is forcing the school division to come up with a more sustainable band program. In Regina, I'm Jeff Smith.
30: 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It's 3:04. Sports from the Green Zone. The Carolina Hurricanes can claim their second Stanley Cup and first since 2006 with a win tonight over the Vegas Golden Knights. The Golden Knights, who held a 2-1 lead after three games, have lost two in a row, including Thursday's 4-2 setback in North Carolina. Game 7, if necessary, will be played on Wednesday. U.S. President Donald Trump is celebrating turning 80 with a UFC cage fighting event on the White House's South Lawn. There will be 7 fights taking place tonight in an event that also aligning with America's 250th anniversary. The New York Knicks will have a victory parade on Thursday to celebrate their first NBA championship in 53 years. The Knicks defeated the host San Antonio Spurs 94-90 last night to win the best of 7 NBA finals in 5 games. It's 3:05. In In Regina and southern Saskatchewan tonight, mainly cloudy with a 30% chance of showers, a risk of a thunderstorm, and a low of 9. Tomorrow, mainly cloudy with a 60% chance of showers, a risk of a thunderstorm, and a high of 22. In Saskatoon and central Saskatchewan tonight, mainly cloudy with a 30% chance of showers, a risk of a thunderstorm, and a low of 11. Tomorrow, mainly cloudy with a 30% chance of showers, a risk of a thunderstorm, and a high of 24. Across Saskatchewan today in the Battle Fords, 23, Prince Albert 24, Swift Current 20, Weyburn 22, Estevan 21, Yorkton 23, and in Moose Jaw 24. In Regina, mostly cloudy with a northwest wind at 33 and it's 23. In Saskatoon, mainly sunny with a northwest wind at 34 and it's 23. It's 3:06. I'm Roman Hadar.
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10: Do you notice that you're able to give the best part of yourself to that project, to the volunteer, to that passion thing, that hobby, to work? But then we come home. And how do we respond to the most important people in our lives? Our partners, our kids, our parents. We can be rude, grouchy, impatient, sarcastic. I want to do better, and I know you do too. This is the show where we talk honestly about how to build healthier relationships, calmer homes, stronger emotional habits. I'm a family coach, a life coach, but I brought in some big guns today. I have Dr. Jody Carrington, a psychologist, speaker, best-selling author, known for her honest work with kids, families, teachers, and how we can show up for our kids to make a difference in their lives and take care of ourselves in the process. Dr. Jody Carrington, please fix us all.
11: Oh my God. Okay. So fix us all. I mean, we got to start with me. I am a hot mess. I always say this, Jen, like, as you know, I wrote a best-selling book called Kids These Days. It's so good. Every time I read it, I think, son of a gun, that should have been a New York Times bestseller. And then if you watch me with my own personal children, you wouldn't buy the book.
10: I love and appreciate that.
11: Okay. It's not that we don't know how to do this. I'm just so exhausted. Parenting has never been harder. No. We've never felt more incompetent, mostly because we're the first generation of parents to have access to social media. So we don't talk about this. Okay.
10: Yeah.
11: So we have never had access to so many unadulterated, uneducated opinions in our most tender moments.
10: Right.
11: And so we're looking for answers in the middle of the night after we've just had a blow up with our children. Mm-hmm. And all we see is people dressed in cream, which ironically I'm wearing a cream shirt today. But anyway, never mind. Dressed in cream, saying stupid stuff, ridiculous things. Like, you know, did you have a dolphin assisted pool birth?
10: What?
11: Are you ingesting lavender oil on the reg? Like all of those things, like zip it, Claire. You know, and so then we just start to feel more and more incompetent. And the more incompetent we feel, the less we have conversations with our best friends, with our kids' teachers, with our mother-in-laws, because we're like, obviously, we're doing it wrong because everybody else on the internet, dressed in creams, working out, yeah, drinking collagen, are making homemade Play-Doh with their children and frolicking.
10: Of course.
11: And I don't even like my children.
10: Right. I love them, but I don't like them. And I don't want to be around them right now.
11: And it's supposed to be hard.
10: Dr. Jody Carrington, let's talk about the beginning, because we have these ideals, right? We have these ideals. We need to self-regulate ourselves so that we can co-regulate with our children, and we need to respond with love and kindness, and we need to hear their heart, not their words. You started your career in psychology working with troubled kids. You were in the juvenile detention centers trying to reach their hearts. What was that like at the beginning? And then it shifted into, wait a minute, the adults are not okay.
11: Yeah. Well, I'll back it up even further. So I grew up in Viking, Alberta, Canada. Okay, so next door to the beautiful province you're in, and in a little town. I remember thinking that one of the greatest humans in my life in those moments of adolescence and all the magic that happens then was a teacher. And she was my favorite teacher, and she like sort of controlled the narrative in moments where us as like 22 kids felt really out of control, like when a classmate died, when, you know, some of us were going through divorce, when somebody sort of talked about a sexual assault, like all of these things that sort of happen in the holy walls of an education system that nobody really talked about. And she really inspired me to sort of be at the helm of big emotion. What if I was a psychologist? What would that look like? So I started out, I don't even like kids. And so there was no indication in my mind that I was going to work with kids. I only wanted to work with adults. I became a civilian member of the RCMP, really got interested in trauma and relationships and connection and, you know, organizations looking after their people. And then when I did my residency, after I did my master's, my PhD in the University of Regina. So I lived in Saskatchewan for a huge chunk of time, fell in love with the province. And then I did my residency in Nova Scotia, and they said, you have to do a rotation with kids. And I was like, not a fan. And they said, you're kind of like when we think you'd be a good fit. And I had this opportunity to dive into the neurodevelopmental process. You know, once I had sort of already understood about adults and trauma and those kind of things, it was like this beautiful gift to understand from a neurodevelopmental perspective, what looks best for us? How do we develop to be sort of the strongest in this human race? Yes. And so then my first job was on a Lux psychiatric inpatient unit for kids at the Alberta Children's Hospital.
1: Whoa, and what was that like?
11: That's where the learning began. Because I had 13 years post-secondary education at that point and very little experience with sort of, if you can, like, the most dysregulated of the most dysregulated. Yes. So I love those babies. So the hitters, the kickers, the biters, wants to tell you to F off. We were asking the wrong question. We were trained and still are in many ways to ask the wrong question, which is, what is wrong with this one? What is wrong with this one? And you can imagine a locked psychiatric inpatient unit for kids. If you're 12 on a locked unit, there's a litany of reports that would suggest this is wrong with you. This is wrong with you. This is wrong with you. Here's all the diagnostic categories. And what we started to then switch, because I had such beautiful mentors there, instead of asking what was wrong with this one, we started to ask what happened to this one.
1: These kids already feel like something's wrong with them. They're like, I know I'm broken. I know I'm not functioning. I know something's wrong with me. But they didn't feel seen.
11: There's always a reason behind the behavior. And it doesn't mean that it condones or excuses the behavior. But once you understand how or why it was developed, it evokes in the big people something called empathy. And empathy becomes the antidote to burnout. It becomes the fuel for us parents in trying to navigate the polary-ish behavior and the pushback, which is necessary. The job of little people is to lose their mind. The job of big people is to walk them home. Again and again and again and again, so that they create the pathways to keep themselves regulated in times of distress. And you can't tell a kid how to do that. You have to show them. If the big people aren't regulated enough to walk them through those hard things at least 30% of the time, they then only enter the big world with three emotional regulation strategies on board: fight, flight, and freeze. That's what we're all born with. Our job of big people, teachers, parents, grandparents, aunties, cookums, is to walk our babies through emotional distress so they learn how to feel that in their body so that they can do that when big people aren't there.
1: What I'm hearing from Dr. Jody Carrington, master psychologist and wonderful human, brutally honest, and that's why we love her so much, is the first thing, instead of saying, what's wrong with you? Let's ask, what happened? What happened? And that will help us to have empathy, will help us to show up a little better for our kids and to stay in those hard emotions. And now you're saying we have to walk them home through it. It's their job to freak out. It's their job to not be okay. We have to walk them home over and over and over. And that's, I think, the hardest part. Dr. Jody, I hate that.
11: Well, that's why the kids aren't the problem. That's why, you know, we need the most support and understanding and reassurance and safe places to land. And the again and again, is this normal? Should my kid be this pushy? Should they be like, are we giving them all of those questions are so significant. And I mean, you know, I've spent a lot of time in the education system because I think one of the holiest underserved groups on this planet are educators. Our children spend more waking hours with teachers in the run-up of school week than they do with their primary caregivers. And we have spent a lot of time in the education system worried only about the child. So I've worked with in every province, every territory in our country with education systems. And I always ask this question, you know, what are we doing for the kids? And, you know, boards of education have mantras, kids first, kids matter. They have pins, they have all the things, which is, I mean, obviously very true. And so when I ask anybody, you know, what do you do, any board of education, what do you do for the children? There's a litany of responses like, you know, we have zones of regulation. We have the Leader in Me program. We have everybody got a Chromebook. We got nutrition services on board. We got this, like all the sports programs. Amazing. Oh, my God. That's so cool. What do you do for the teachers? And it's crickets. And they'll say things like, well, okay, listen, they get to wear jeans on Friday.
1: Yeah. We bring them a lunch every 3 months.
11: We have a potluck. And I'm like, holy moly, nothing says you matter like bring your own food.
1: Right.
11: This isn't a question of capacity. It's access to that capacity. We're the first generation of parents and leaders who have access to social media. We're not talking about it. I buried my dad 372 days ago. And I always, the thing I admired the most about my father was his love for people. And anywhere we would go, I had a front row seat as his daughter watching him see people. And light up around people. And he was funny and engaged, and he built businesses and people. And he was this like successful businessman because he knew how to see people. And I think one of the things that disappoints me the most about myself in this moment is at 50, as a psychologist, I'm done with people. Like I want to throat punch everybody. And that's a problem. You know, that's a problem as a psychologist. And I, like, I know humanity, I have so much hope for humanity, but I just feel like people are so dumb. And so I'm struggling with, like, what is the difference between him and me in one generation? How come, you know, this desire to spend time with people, which we're connected for, we're neurobiologically connected for connection, or we're wired for connection, and we're the first generation in the history of the world that has been this depressed and this anxious. And why is the question? And it's like the only system that has not been updated in the history of the world, despite the fact that we've witnessed technological advances and advances in medicine and science and other things, the system that will never be updated is the human operating system. We still require something to regulate our nervous system so that we can continue to give it to the next generation. And as parents and as leaders, we've never been this overwhelmed.
1: And dysregulated and overstimulated, and we don't have real connection. Dr. Jody Carrington, now, because we are all about helping people have a better life, what would you say to the province? What would you say to parents, to teachers, to adults? We care about the young people. But we know that we are not okay. We've got to take a quick break. But when we come back, Dr. Jody Carrington, what would you say to us? What do we need to do? Practical tips for when you're feeling overwhelmed and overstimulated. It's a better life with Jen Dean on 980 CJME and 650 CKOM.
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1: Dr. Jody Carrington, psychologist, best-selling author, renowned speaker. She has devoted her life and her passion towards taking care of ourselves so that we can take care of the little people around us. None of this works if
10: we're not okay. And on this show, we are all about helping people have a better life, including ourselves. We want to show up for our kids. We want to reach their hearts and connect with them. We want to help them through their own big emotions. But what about us when we're overwhelmed and overstimulated and dysregulated and we don't have one more ounce of patience in us? What would you say to parents, to teachers, to adults? We care about the young people, but we know that we are not okay. What do we need to do?
11: Number one, they're going to be okay. Number two, drop your shoulders. Come on back to the best parts of you. You are loved and so important to so many people. If you only knew, just the showing up is more than you could ever imagine, particularly in this season. A regulation in our own bodies, especially if we've never learned it, if we haven't had a lot of mentors in our world to do that. Parents ask me this all the time. Like, if nobody's ever shown me how to do it, how do you expect me to show my children? If I lose my mind every time, not because I want to, but I just have no other option, it feels like, in my body. It is like a practice that you can always get good at. You can always get better at. And oftentimes as we step into the adolescent years, I mean, every section of our kids' lives evokes something in us in different ways. The baby stage, I thought I was going to love. I hated because I was so scared for them that I couldn't communicate. I didn't know what was wrong. I thought I was just going to love everything about it. I did not. I love this stage with a house full of teenagers way more than this has been my favorite stage of parenting, despite the fact that I've never felt more incompetent. I love to watch them push back. I love to watch them come up with things, their personalities evolving. And I have never, you know, felt more like, whoa, my, like, what is happening to these humans who used to be kind people? And are they going to survive in this world? So the greatest task for me has been to, okay, how do I stay regulated?
10: Yes. Dr. Jody Carrington, psychologist, author, speaker, passionately helping us to take care of ourselves so we don't lose it on people. To me, being regulated is just a fancy word for a calm nervous system. It doesn't mean life is easy. It means your body feels safe enough to handle it. How, though? How do we do that?
11: Let's just really know what it feels like for us to be regulated. So this is what it feels like. Okay, so drop your shoulders. If you're driving, if you're listening to this, wherever you are, you can do this. Just keep your eyes on the road. Relax your jaw. One of the most primitive responses to stress is we lock our jaw and slam our tongue to the roof of our mouth. Okay, so our ancestors still live very much in our bones. And so even just two generations ago, you would lock your jaw for hand-to-hand combat to protect yourself. Now, what locks our jaw is an email notification, which the average person gets 147 of those a day. And we're strapped to an Apple Watch.
10: So it's never unlocked.
11: No. One of the most primitive responses to stress is we lock our jaw and slam our tongue to the roof of our mouth. Okay, so our ancestors still live very much in our bones. And so even just two generations ago, you would lock your jaw for hand-to-hand combat to protect yourself. Now, what locks our jaw is an email notification, which the average person gets 147 of those a day. And we're strapped to an Apple Watch.
10: So it's never unlocked.
11: No. We've never...

0: Even me personally, I now am getting Botox injections in my jaw. I'm carrying stress in my face while I sleep and I can't control it and it's causing migraines. So you're not wrong at all. Dr. Jody, we gotta do something about this.
1: So drop your shoulders, drop your jaw, wiggle your toes. Two deep breaths in and out like this. When you go like this, it sounds like you're crying. And often what it signals to the body is that there's a safety in this moment, better than just a deep breath. So if you feel this in this moment, wiggle your toes, let your gut out, drop your shoulders, watch your jaw. If you just do a sweep from your head to the tip of your toes and just give it permission to just be still, that's a relaxed body. That indicates for the first time in a long time that your nervous system is safe. And often when you tell yourself to drop your shoulders, two things will happen. Either you'll start to cry or you'll get really tired. So we tend to yawn because you can imagine after you just suggest to your nervous system, not your brain, but your nervous system that she's safe in this moment. It's like, really? Okay. And you just want to sleep.
0: Yeah.
1: And so that's a great sign. And so what we want to talk about is like when we're laying in bed at night, really being clear that you're reprocessing your whole day, but I want you to do that in a calm body. If you can have little reminders during the day, like a note on your computer that says shoulders, on your bathroom mirror, in your car, just sort of remind your body that she's safe in this very busy, overwhelming, uncertain environment that we're raising our babies in these days.
0: Dr. Jody Carrington, author of Kids These Days, Teachers These Days, and Feeling Seen. 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And also, you can also listen to her podcast, Unlonely with Dr. Jody. Thank you for joining the show.
1: Thanks for having me, Jen Dean.
0: Take a deep breath, drop your shoulders, and remember, you don't have to have it all figured out today. 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
3: Good evening, I'm Roman Hader. It was an exciting start to the regular season. The Saskatchewan Roughriders were able to beat the BC Lions last night, walking away with a 31-27 win. The Green and White will play again Saturday against the Stampeders. Albertans will answer the divisive question in October whether to stay in Canada or begin the process for a binding vote to leave. Those wishing to stay in Canada are strongly opposed to the alternative, and vice versa. Alberta Premier Danielle Smith says she can't ignore those who sign the petitions, and the referendum will give Albertans a chance to have their say. Smoke is rising over the capital of Lebanon as Israel launches strikes, reportedly targeting Hezbollah infrastructure. It comes as Iran and the U.S. are inching closer to a deal to end their war. In Regina and southern Saskatchewan tonight, mainly cloudy with a 30% chance of showers, a risk of a thunderstorm, and a low of 9. Tomorrow, mainly cloudy with a 60% chance of showers, a risk of a thunderstorm, and a high of 22. In Saskatoon and central Saskatchewan tonight, mainly cloudy with a 30% chance of showers, a risk of a thunderstorm, and a low of 11. Tomorrow, mainly cloudy with a 30% chance of showers, a risk of a thunderstorm, and a high of 24. For news anytime, go to cjme.com and ckom.com. I'm Roman Hader.
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9: I'm Jen Dean, a life coach, a family coach, business and health coach. And today we're talking about what keeps us going in life. Not when everything is fine, but what about when life doesn't go according to plan? Maybe you're carrying stress. Maybe you're supporting someone you love as they're going through a hard thing. Maybe you're tired and it looks like everyone else seems to be holding it all together. So what's wrong with me? Well, first, we're going to hear from Mandy Casper. She spent years helping cancer patients and then found herself facing cancer treatments herself. And what she thought would be a 6-month challenge turned into years of setbacks, treatments, and finally, recovery. She is sharing what kept her going when it was really, really hard. And then later in the show, Dr. Jody Carrington is joining us. We're going to talk about stress, overwhelm, and why we're running on empty. She's going to give us practical ways to calm our nervous systems and show up better for the people we love. If life has felt a little heavy lately, I think you'll find something in today's show. Mandy Casper, you're willing to kind of share your heart on the show. Thanks for being here.
10: Thank you so much for having me.
9: Mandy, you spent 15 years as a radiation therapist, so you supported people through some of the hardest moments of their lives. What was that like?
10: You know, looking back on it, I have a different perspective now, but at the time, I was so surprised to see how positive the cancer patients were. People always say, how can you deal with that every day? It must be so depressing and so hard. But I don't know. I felt like a fight in them. They were trying to get well. Of course, there was really sad times and things that were hard. But, you know, it's just a privilege, I guess, to walk beside during the hardest times of their life. And I just focused on that. And, you know, it was a really rewarding career for the time that I was there at the Alan Blair Cancer Center.
9: Let's think about, though, that day that you found out you yourself were now battling cancer. What was different now? You weren't walking someone else through it. Now you were going through it.
10: I was completely naive. You'd think I'd have more of a understanding because I worked there. But I thought because, you know, I don't see the patients at home. I don't see them after work. I see them for this short time that they're there for treatment. For the most part, they seem positive and then they go on their way. And so to me, it was like, okay, I'm just going to keep on working.
9: Oh.
10: I'm going to do my treatment and I'm going to kick cancer's butt and it's going to be a period in my life and we're going to move on.
9: Yeah, I could see how that might go wrong.
10: Yeah.
9: How did that fall apart for you, Mandy?
10: Well, after my first treatment, I was diagnosed with Hodgkin's lymphoma in April of 2021. And I was told, oh, this is the good cancer. There's like a 95% to 98% chance that you're going to be cured with frontline treatment. It's 6 months of chemo. You know, it's going to be tough, but you can do it. And I had waited so long for my diagnosis that once the diagnosis came and I was relieved that I was like, okay, at least I know what it is because I knew something was wrong for a year. I'm like, let's do this. We're just going to beat this thing. And, you know, I had great friend support and family support. My coworkers were all behind me.
9: Yes.
10: And then I had my first treatment and I was like, ooh, yeah, this is going to be rough.
9: We're not going back to work now.
10: I guess I'm not going to work. And
9: no,
10: it's funny because like I had said, like my plan is to still work at least part time. And, you know, the radiation oncologist, my colleagues and stuff, they're like, okay. Yeah.
9: But it's, yeah, you're trying to be positive and we support you, but let's also be realistic.
10: That's correct.
9: Right?
10: Yeah. And so I did my 6 months of chemotherapy and I remained positive throughout all of that, I would say, for the most part. Obviously, it was hard. But then I had my PET scan and that was just to make sure that the cancer was gone. And I was the 2% where the treatment didn't work.
9: No.
10: So at that point, that's when I would say my world really crumbled and the positivity went right out the window and it was a struggle and a battle after that.
9: Mandy Casper joining the show today, sharing her personal story of fighting cancer when she was in the 2% that did not respond to treatment. She's going to share what it really is like for her to build that resilience, to come back and to live cancer-free today. Mandy, people say, I can't imagine what that would have been like. Is that a good thing to say or not a good thing to say?
10: I mean, I think it's better to say something than to say nothing, right? And so, you know, even looking back now, so I can say to my own self, I'm like, I can't believe I went through that. You know, I can't, you know, it's when you're in the midst of it, you just are fighting, right?
9: Yes.
10: And it's sort of like either I give up and die or I keep pushing through and going forward. So I went through two more chemotherapies and immunotherapy. None of that worked. I did radiation therapy, finally got to remission, and then ultimately had a stem cell transplant. And then I've had no evidence of disease since then.
9: So what you told yourself was going to be a 6 month blip in my life, you know, just a little speed bump, but I'm going to keep working. It became like what? How long did this part of your life?
10: It was about three years of treatment because after the stem cell transplant, they put me on another year of maintenance immunotherapy. And so it was 3 years of treatment. But then once you're done the treatment, it's like the recovery starts. And I'd say it took me at least a good year to kind of get my feet back under me.
9: So what you thought was just going to be a little blip has now become do you even think of it as like a blip in your life now? Or is it kind of a defining, this is who I am?
10: Yeah, like I would say that the cancer diagnosis doesn't define me, but it's definitely a part of my story. And anyone who goes through cancer, they do not come out of it unscathed or unchanged for the better or for the worse, right? So I'm a totally different person now than I was when I started. So yeah, it's definitely a part of who I am now. And I'm a huge advocate for health.
9: Yes.
10: And for, you know, I have a soft spot. Obviously, I've always had a soft spot for people with cancer, but it's a lot more personal now.
9: Yes. Now, do you still work in that field? Are you back to work? Do you have any plans on going back to work?
10: Yeah, so I had to make the hard decision of going back to the clinic or not. I knew I couldn't leave the profession completely. I actually have a new job. I'm the Saskatchewan Provincial Manager for the Canadian Association of Medical Radiation Technologists. So the medical radiation technologists are those who do X-ray, CT, MRI, mammo, nuke med, radiation therapists, of course. I probably forgot one, but anyone who handles radiation. So I get to work from home. And it's part-time, so it's a real blessing, and it still allows me to be in the profession, but
9: yes.
10: I didn't know if I'd be able to go to the clinic every day after being treated there and just be able to give my best to the patients who deserve the best.
9: And what you're doing matters because you're caring for the people who are caring for the cancer patients.
10: That's right. Yeah. And ultimately it's the patients that we serve. And so I'm also on the Canadian Medical Association Patient Voice Advisory Board. So I have my hands and feet still in the medical system and I'm able to, you know, still use my skills as a radiation therapist to help patients in our province.
9: When we come back, Mandy Casper is going to share her advice for you. Hold on to it. Keep it safe. For when your world falls apart. We're going to do something called fear casting. When we come back, we're going to look our biggest fears in the eye, and Mandy is going to help us build resilience. We hope these things don't happen, but if they do, we will get through it. Stay with me. 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
9: Welcome back. Mandy Casper is here and she is helping us build resilience, and we are looking some hard things in the eye. Not only did she work as a radiation therapist helping patients that were suffering with cancer, but then she herself was diagnosed and walked through what she hoped would be 6 months, turned out to be years. Her life did not go the way that she thought. And she has overcome. She is cancer-free today.
10: Yes.
9: Right?
10: Yes.
9: Mandy, now I'm curious. There is a kind of, well, I guess a philosophy. It's called fear casting. And it's kind of the opposite of the positivity, like the forecast. We're going to goal set. We're going to be positive. We're going to, you know, we're going to visualize everything coming the way we want it. There's this other side that's called fear casting. And it's our worst fears. Let's look them in the eye instead of hiding from them, instead of running from them, avoiding them. Let's just like go there and say, okay, for many of us, for me, one of my worst fears is cancer. And so to hear from someone like you who's not only helped hundreds, thousands of people through it, but has walked that road yourself, what would you say to someone who's deeply afraid of having to go through that one day?
10: I totally hear what you're saying, because when I was first diagnosed too, like everyone's just like, just stay positive. And I felt like, okay, yeah, I want to stay positive, but at the same time, I don't want to be ignorant to the reality of the situation. And I felt like for me, what really helped was to lay it all out there and say, hey, like this is a cancer diagnosis. I had a really good prognosis. Now I don't. That's the facts of the world. But what is like the truth of my heart? And so, you know, I've seen miracles happen. There's always hope. You know, there's people and patients that I've encountered that had less than like a 2% chance of living, and they're here 20 years later. You know,
9: yes.
10: I know someone who's lived with metastatic breast cancer. They're on year 23 now.
9: Wow.
10: You know, like there's always hope, and it's important to cling on to that. And, you know, depends on every person, right? Like some people, they don't want to go down that road. They don't want to face it. But the reality is we're all going to expire at some point. And for some people to come to terms with that, that's very helpful. For others, they're not ready to do that. So, you know, it's so individual. Cancer affects everyone so differently. Although we may all have the same cancer diagnosis, if we're all in the same room, everyone has a different story. Everyone has a different journey. So, you know, I would just say cling to hope. Remember that you're not a statistic, and as much as the doctors have your best interest in mind, they're not God. They don't know what's going to happen. So, you know, they do their best and take it with a grain of salt, use their medical wisdom, but also, you know, self-reflect, take a look at yourself and just say, you know, how am I going to handle this personally? And surround yourself with people that can encourage you and lift you up.
9: Yes, even when you're not, even when you're having your hard day, right? Mandy Casper, you beat the odds. You had a, is that correct? You had a 2% chance?
10: Well, no, I had a 98% chance of being cured with frontline treatment. So I was in the 2% that it didn't work. But I think once I got to that, they told me it was a 50-50 shot.
9: That is still still
10: not ideal.
9: 50-50. And you are here today. And I would say, okay, as we wrap up, Mandy Casper, cancer survivor, helping cancer patients now today, what would you say to someone who maybe just got a diagnosis?
10: I would say, don't panic. I would say you need to remember how long it likely took for that cancer to grow. I think when we get that cancer diagnosis, immediately we think, okay, I need to be on treatment, I need chemo, radiation, like tomorrow. And you get so bombarded with so much information, it's so overwhelming. So I would say just calm down, take a breather. You know, you have some time to like really absorb the information that you're given. I would also suggest to every appointment that you go to, if you could bring someone with you, because yeah, another set of ears is very helpful when you're talking to the doctors and they're giving you all this information and it's just so overwhelming. So I would just say, don't panic, bring someone with you, take a deep breath, and you're going to get through this.
9: Can we say somehow you're going to come through this changed? And you're going to come through this better in the end?
10: Absolutely. You know, if I wouldn't say I'm thankful for cancer Fair. Itself, yeah, but I am so thankful for the blessings and things that have come because of the diagnosis. And if you choose to look at it that way and to, cancer patients have a different lens on life, right? You've just, I don't know how to describe it, but it's like, you know, you've kind of come close to the yeah. edge and you just realize how grateful you need to be for each day. Every day is not guaranteed whether you have cancer or not. So, you know, you can really change your perspective and have a different outlook on life and allow cancer to change you in a positive way if you choose to.
9: Mandy, you created an Instagram account called The Cancer Chicken.
10: Yes, I did. Yeah, I didn't actually create it right when I got diagnosed, but I did it kind of partway through my journey. Yeah, we live on an acreage and I had always wanted goats and chickens. And before I kind of right around the time of my diagnosis, in fact, 1 month prior to my official diagnosis, I got my first batch of chickens and I already had goats on order. And that was kind of going to live out my dream here of having these farm animals. And everyone said to me, what are you doing? Like, you just got diagnosed with cancer. Yeah. Like, you got to get rid of the goats and the chickens.
9: Right. This is not the time.
10: This is a bad time to start trying to be a farmer. And, you know, I said, no, a part of me said, hey, I don't know if this doesn't turn out. I want to make sure I have my chickens and I live out my best life with my chickens.
9: That's right.
10: And then, you know what? I kept the goat and it was the absolute best thing for me. I found that helping the animals and having to take care of the animals and having someone who needed me besides just my children, of course, I had to take care of them too. It got me out of bed on hard chemo days. I would go out there and I would just, you know, have my own animal therapy session and I'd hang out with the goats, I'd hang out with the chickens, and they really honestly became my best friends throughout my treatment. And so I did document all of that and it's on my Instagram page at The Cancer Chicken. And now I've continued it and now I just post like funny videos of my shenanigans. We have turkeys now and cats and it's just kind of evolved from there, but it's just kind of a fun page that
9: yeah
10: offers some lighthearted whatever.
9: Now you're a chicken farmer.
10: A chicken tender, I believe is the...
9: Oh.
10: Yeah.
9: You're a chicken tender. Mandy, thank you so much. What I'm hearing is no matter how hard it is for us right now, there's value in nature, in animals, in getting outside, getting out of ourselves, pouring into someone else, something else. That makes a difference.
10: Absolutely.
9: Mandy Casper, you have come through this not only more joyful, more peace in your own heart, but I think you're able to help so many people through this. Thank you for the work that you're doing in your field and for just loving on your family every day.
10: Thank you so much.
9: follow the Cancer Chicken on Instagram. I love Mandy's posts, her videos about taking care of her chickens. Mandy talked about getting through one of the hardest seasons of her life. And maybe you're not facing cancer, but maybe you're carrying stress, worry, or exhaustion of your own. Dr. Jody Carrington is next, and she's going to help us understand why we feel overwhelmed and overstimulated and what we can do about it. 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
30: Good evening. I'm Roman Hadar. A party held right outside of Mosaic Stadium. A possible end to the war in Iran. And the fight against planned changes to elementary school band programs. The Riders weren't the only winners this weekend. Many fans left Mosaic Stadium saying Saskatchewan's first official tailgate party was a success. Our Jacob Amauer reports.
31: Hours before kickoff, the parking lot outside Mosaic Stadium looked more like a festival than a football game. Stephen Safanak says that's exactly what tailgating should be.
32: Got, you know, hundreds of people all gathered together for the same experience, have a few drinks, have a good time, and just get loud. Just brings the energy up on game day.
31: Safanak says he's been tailgating with friends at his house for years, but having hundreds of fans gathered in one place brings a different kind of energy to game day. Outside Mosaic Stadium, I'm Jacob Bamhauer.
30: Pakistan says the United States and Iran have reached an agreement to end the war and open the Strait of Hormuz, offering relief to the global economy more than 3 months since the war began. Full details of the deal were not immediately available, but the signing is set to take place Friday in Switzerland. It is not clear how quickly the strait might reopen to all traffic. The U.S. previously said it would ease its blockade of Iranian ports as the strait reopens and would agree to relax sanctions to allow Iran to sell more of its oil and strengthen its battered economy. Albertans will answer the divisive question in October, whether to stay in Canada or begin the process for a binding vote to leave. Those wishing to stay in Canada are strongly opposed to the alternative and vice versa. A petition from the group Forever Canada asking whether Alberta should remain in the country was verified in December with about 400,000 signatures. Alberta Premier Danielle Smith says she can't ignore those who signed the petitions, and the referendum will give Albertans a chance to have their say. Air Canada and the union representing some 11,000 unionized workers have reached a tentative deal. The country's largest airline says the new collective agreement recognizes the contributions and skills of its employees in things like maintenance, cabin services, airport airside operations, cargo, and finance. The terms will remain confidential until the union's membership has a chance to vote on ratification, which is set to take place sometime in the next few weeks. Prime Minister Mark Carney visited his family ancestral home in Ireland this weekend. His grandfather and grandmother were both from a town in County Mayo and immigrated to Canada in the early 1920s. Carney spoke about both countries sharing some values.
2: What we've developed in our own countries, respect for human rights, valuing diversity, valuing freedom, that we have a responsibility to promote those values elsewhere.
30: Carney also met with Irish President Catherine Connolly, attended Mass in a church, and visited the nearby cemetery where some of his ancestors are buried. Another shark attack in the waters off Australia, the fourth in a matter of weeks, ABC's Dave Packer reports.
7: The shark siren sounded Saturday, but beachgoer Nicola Logan at first thought it was a false alarm.
11: We saw just a massive pool of blood.
7: The swimmer, said to be in her 30s, pulled from the water. New South Wales Ambulance Inspector Mike Corliss.
12: She has quite massive wounds to her left lower leg and her arms.
7: Transported to a local hospital in critical condition, this is the fourth shark attack since May 16th in Australia. Dave Packer, ABC News.
30: The three other attacks were fatal, and all people involved were spearfishing. A pair of housing reports are expected this week. Canada Mortgage and Housing Corporation is set to release its May housing start figures tomorrow. It said housing starts in the country grew 17% in April, reaching more than 279,000 units. The next report will be from the Canadian Real Estate Association. They'll release May home sale figures on Tuesday. Two retired band educators made their case why planned changes to elementary band programs in the Regina public school system should be paused and rethought. But as our Jeff Smith tells us, trustees say they trust their administrators.
13: Nadine Gilioni and Sherry DeLouis-Stevenson presented board trustees with research they say shows the value of school band programs. Gilioni says busing kids to the former Dieppe school won't work.
14: I can't imagine having children go from Wascana Plains all the way to Dieppe for 25 minutes one way to go for band for an afternoon.
13: But board chair Adam Hicks maintains the division is in a financial pinch and has to balance the needs of all students and staff. In Regina, I'm Jeff Smith.
30: The latest local news is as close as your phone. 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In Regina and southern Saskatchewan tonight, mainly cloudy with a 30% chance of showers, a risk of a thunderstorm, and a low of 9. Tomorrow, mainly cloudy with a 60% chance of showers, a risk of a thunderstorm, and a high of 22. Tuesday, cloudy and a high of 22. In Saskatoon and central Saskatchewan tonight, mainly cloudy with a 30% chance of showers, a risk of a thunderstorm, and a low of 11. Tomorrow, mainly cloudy with a 30% chance of showers, a risk of a thunderstorm, and a high of 24. Tuesday, cloudy and a high of 22. 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
15: Good morning. Welcome to Garden Talk on 660 CKOM and 980 CJME. I'm Jay Thomas. We got Rick Van Dyvendyke here with me. Good morning, Rick.
16: Good morning.
15: And Jill is away today.
16: She's away. She's a well-earned rest.
15: Good.
0: Awesome. Yeah, the girls have been working. It's been a kind of a strange year, right, with the weather and everything else. It's been a really strange year. So we had a lot of plants on the shelf for a little longer than they should be on the shelf. So that means that a lot of extra work, you know, moving the plants and to keep plants looking nice. Cause, you know, we have a retail greenhouse in where the people come into the store and, you know, you see our shelves, right? They're stacked three high. So you just can't put them on a shelf and leave them on there like you can, you know, a box of cornstarch or something like that, right?
8: Okay. Yeah. Right.
0: So what happens every day, you gotta rotate them and you gotta turn them top to bottom, front to back. So you spin your round so they get light at the other end, not deep in, right?
8: They
0: get light out to the edge of the shelf. And then you rotate them up and spin.
8: There's some plants that like shade, but most of them want lots of light.
0: Like light, right? So then, and then you have to be very careful in watering that you don't overwater in those areas. So it takes longer to water because you just can't go with the hose and just, you know, this plant needs water. It's like, just like our advertisement. This plant needs water. You don't need water. This plant needs water.
8: Right. Yeah.
0: So you have to be very careful that you don't overwater and everything else. So it's stressful time. And so, they were, my two daughters were a little bit burnt. And so Jill took a couple of days off, went and visited her brother in Kelowna and, just R&Ring.
8: No, that's good.
0: Visiting her niece there. She hasn't seen for a bit. So
8: right on. Okay. 1-877-332-8255. So a couple of things you can do today. You can join the conversation. Give us a call, give us a text and be a part of this. We've got some people that already sent us in texts. And here we go with this one's from Gene in Prince Albert. How do you use alfalfa pellets? I put 2 cups of pellets in and 12 cups of water. Is this ratio okay? How often should you put the tea on garden vegetables?
0: Yeah. So, I mean, I put about 2 or 3 cups into a 5-gallon pail. Usually that's what I do anyways. And then I stir it, right? We do have at the garden center, we do have a recipe right on the bags. And, but otherwise, that's what I do is stir it. I put it into the pot, into the pail, stir it all up really well.
8: Mm-hmm.
0: And then let it sit overnight. I just want to marinate everything.
8: Marinate. Right? Yeah. Okay.
0: Right. And then what I do is in the morning, I wake up and stir it up again. And then what I'll do is, then I can either pour it out or I can run it through a strainer, you know, and then use the pellets in a different plants if I want that are left over because still stuff left in the pellets. Right. And, or just pour it around your tomato plants or whatever you want.
8: So 2 cups of pellets in 12 cups of water might be a little bit steep.
0: It's a little bit steep. You don't have to be that,
8: So you can water it down a bit more.
0: Yep.
8: Okay. And then how often do you use this?
0: Just, you could use it every time you water it if you wanted to. It's not a high nitrogen fertilizer, right? So,
8: okay,
0: but if you use it every second or third, probably every third watering, that'd be lots.
8: All right.
0: But depends what you're fertilizing. Like, especially like when I used to fertilize a lot, I was in pure sand. So there wasn't much nutrients there, right? But it was a hot spot and pure sand, and I just did that, and I had great tomatoes because of good drainage. I didn't have to worry about them getting too waterlogged or anything like that. So it was good drainage, and I had some mulch over the top of the soil a little bit, just a thin layer of mulch just to keep the moisture there, and that was there. And
8: they like the heat,
0: but they like the pellets. They love the pellets because I was giving nutrients in that sand.
8: Right. Okay. Right? Yeah. Okay. So, I mean, Gene from Prince Albert, that helps you out. We'll figure out what to do with those. Let's keep going. 1-877-332-8255. Good morning. We've got issues with our cucumbers, this texter says. I think it's Linda. And Linda says, they went from super healthy to completely limp and they died. This happened last year as well. We did have the flea beetles, but no flea beetles this year. Pictures are attached too. So.
0: Yeah, a couple things you got to watch for.
8: One, holes in some of the leaves on this picture.
0: In the holes. Yeah. So watch for some of the worms that go into the plants. Also watch that you not on, especially on cucumbers and that, you're watering in the morning and not in the hot part of the afternoon or not in the evening. Okay. Cause then you get fungals and they'll actually burn a little hole where the water droplet sits. Okay.
8: Mm-hmm.
0: So you have to watch for that. If they're perfectly round, if they're kind of oblonged on that, then there might be, you know, you can kind of tell where an insect is chewing. But it could be a caterpillar. There's lots of caterpillars out right now, all different types. And, in fact, I saw Shaq here in the hallway. He had caterpillars in his apple tree.
8: Right. Oh, okay.
0: So,
8: yeah.
0: So just watch all those kind of things, but also just watching two things: cutworms. They'll cut around the stem of the tree, or girdle the tree. Watch for that, and you'll notice right at the soil. If you see that if the branch is really indented, it almost feels like it's almost rotting. Then you have to watch that you're the way you're watering again.
8: Could that be on a cucumber though? Would you get
0: yes,
8: that?
0: Yeah, get cucumber, tomato, those kind of plants, no problem.
8: You can get those. Yeah. Okay. All right. 1-877-332-8255. So kind of go back to what we were talking about before, Rick, is what is happening at the garden center? Do we still have a lot of plants that are waiting for homes?
0: They're starting to get holes in the benches.
8: Okay.
0: Absolutely. But there's still plants to be available. I mean, some of the vegetables, there's some varieties. But if you're not fussy about a certain variety, there's varieties of tomatoes and cucumbers and all that kind of stuff there. But there's lots going on. People are coming in because now they're thinking about, okay, well, I got graduation, in the backyard, or I got a wedding coming up and those kind of things. And now they're planting up some extra planters. I've noticed that people coming in for that. And then the tree shrubs. Now they're saying, okay, well, some people say I didn't get to plant any annuals this year because I missed the May long weekend because it was snowing or whatever.
8: Yeah, right.
0: And then there's a lot of people deciding, okay, I'm going to plant a spirea, or I'm going to plant a nine bark or a dogwood, or, I'm going to plant a shrub, or I'm going to put an apple tree in the yard, or I'm going to fill in a spot. And so we're seeing a lot of that happening right now, where they switch now from annuals and they're switching to perennials and shrubs and trees. And we see that in June a lot. And so it was a little bit later this year we saw people doing it because they were still planting annuals because it was snowing.
8: Okay.
0: In the May long weekend. But other than that, we're seeing a lot of that right now, where people are just filling in spots. And people think that, okay, once spring is gone, we can't plant anymore, but you can plant trees and shrubs are all in pots.
8: Right.
0: And so you can, as long as you don't take off, for 2 or 3 weeks after you've planted the tree, and don't water it. Cause I had a customer in yesterday, and so he was asking me and he showed me a picture of a spring snow flowering crab.
8: Mm, okay.
0: And all the edges, the leaves were all brown. And I thought, first of all, was it a fire blight? No. And it says, when did you plant this thing? 2 weeks ago. Oh, okay. What happening is that he planted the tree.
8: Yeah.
0: Right. So you dig a nice little hole right in the ground, and you put the tree in the hole. He put some nice soil around it and everything else. And then he made sure the soil was wet, and so then that was it. And then I says, well, how much have you watered it? Well, the soil's wet. I says, well, the soil's wet, but you just stuck that tree that's in the pot is all, it's basically a compost mix of bark and peat moss and all that kind of stuff, right?
8: Yeah.
0: So what happens is the roots, once you stick it into that soil, they aren't into the soil yet for about 3 weeks. Until the roots get out into the soil.
8: Right. They're in their ball.
0: As if it was sitting on top of a pot on top of the ground. Okay.
8: Yeah.
0: Okay. And so what I said you got to do is what happened is the root ball, all those big leaves on the top, because there's a lot of leaves, sucked all the moisture out of the root ball, and it can't get the moisture from the soil around it. Right. So I said, you just got to now go. And now that it's happened, you got to put your hose just at the trunk of the tree and just water it for maybe, 30 seconds, and then go away and water some other part of the yard. And then come back again, in about 5 minutes and water again.
8: Yep.
0: Because if you just water one time, you're only going to soak the top. If it's totally dry, you're only going to soak the top maybe 2 inches of that root ball. Well, that pot is 12 to 14 inches deep.
8: Mm-hmm.
0: Right? So you're not just going to do a whole bunch, because what happens if you do a whole bunch, what happens is that the water creates what I call a tunnel. Basically, like a shaft of water that goes straight to the bottom of the pot.
8: Yes.
0: Right? It won't capillary and get the whole ball. And so what happens, and now you dug your hole into this clay, right? And now you created a bowl, and now your bowl's filling up from the bottom up. Yeah. And now you got the other situation where you've overwatered, right? And now the plant will look brown the same way, and you'll water some more, right? So also take the piece of rebar and probe the soil, I told them. Check the topsoil and check the root ball, and just make sure. That's all you have to do for new plantings in the summertime. Spring is not as critical, but in the summertime,
8: yeah.
0: It's more just to watch the way you water, and especially on bigger trees or shrubs like a dogwood or nine bark that has tons of leaves.
8: Okay. Let's take a quick break. We've got texts rolling in from Julie and calls on the way, too. We'll get to Elaine, one of our regulars, in a little bit here. But first, a little break. Back right after this. I'm Jay with Rick Van Dyvendyke. This is Garden Talk on 980 CJME and 650 CKOM.
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8: Welcome back to Garden Talk. Happy Sunday morning. Where we are right now, it's a beautiful Sunday.
0: Yep.
8: Oh, man, is it ever gorgeous. I went for a nice drive along the river to get here with the windows down. And right now, as of right now, it's very calm, sunshine, nice temperatures, not too hot.
0: And the river is flowing.
8: Oh, boy. Yeah, is it ever.
0: It's giving her.
8: It really is, yeah.
0: I think it's around, I think they said they're opening it up to around 750 cubic meters per second. Well, in the last bunch of years, it was only running around 80 to 82 cubic meters per second. So from 82 to 700 is a big difference, right? Which is perfect because now at 750 cubic meters per second, we aren't getting flooding, right? On a lot of the farmland. Like we have a nursery that's right on the river.
8: Yes.
0: And when they start getting around 1200, then I lose the lower fields of mine that just go underwater.
8: Yeah.
0: So this is perfect.
8: Yes, it is.
0: You know, control flooding and that kind of stuff to make sure the dam doesn't overfill and then let the water go through. And
8: you can definitely see from our vantage point, though, that the river is certainly up. Yep. Wow. Yeah.
0: Big time.
8: Okay, let's go back to our calls. We've got Bev waiting. Bev will get your call in just a little bit. Paul will be up next. But first, Elaine has been waiting the longest in Spring Valley. Hi, Elaine. How are you?
2: Hi, folks. Good. Nice morning out here in the valley as well. And just a breeze, what I call a breeze.
8: That's good.
2: Anyway, good show as usual. I have, I guess, maybe a dumb question, but how should you harvest chives? I have both garlic and onion, and they came up early despite the snow and stuff, and should you snip them off with the scissors or pluck them, and how far down? And can you still use the stems when they are in flower and after they've flowered?
0: Yeah, so then what you basically want to do is, scissors is probably the best way to do it.
2: Okay.
0: And basically always about 1 or 2 inches above the ground.
2: Okay, but that leaves that stem open then.
0: Yes.
2: What happens to that?
0: It'll just heal up and then it'll even start growing again.
2: Oh, okay.
0: So, yeah, and also just make sure if you leave the centers, like, you know, on the chives, there's always multiple stems, right?
2: Well, right? I don't know. Mine is just, I thought it was just like all a bushy thing.
0: Yeah, it's a bush, right? But so try to trim the outside branches and leave the center.
2: Oh, I see. Okay.
0: Right? And then leave them about an inch to 2 inches, you know, off the ground or around there. And then, they just keep reproducing again.
2: I see. And the top closes up.
0: Yep. The top closes up.
2: Okay, good. And now this is not about plants, but it's about swallows, barn swallows, which my dad loved, and he would scold us at our home farm if we tried to chase the swallows or whatever. But they were at his barn. But here on my farm, there's multiple roofs, eaves where they could make nests, but they are insisting on coming right over my doors and over bedroom windows, and they have mites in their nests, so I do not want mites.
0: Yep.
2: Any suggestions about deterring them?
0: Yeah, my neighbor has them big time. And in fact, he gets those ones that almost like a cliff swallow where they make not just one swallow nest. Like these swallows make a whole bunch of them, right?
2: Yes, I know. I had them here for 2 or 3 years. Yeah. I thought they were modern, like modern people, that they wanted to live in condos.
8: Exactly.
0: It's unbelievable. So what we did is we went up and we took a ladder and we had a crane. We went up in the basket to get some of the taller ones. Is that we basically put, I don't know if you see that plastic. It looks like shingles, but it's plastic. It's siding that you put on. And just right up in the peaks where they were sitting, we put that on, and they can't cling to it to put their nest on.
2: Oh, I see.
0: Right?
2: Well, they don't like, I don't mind if they do it at the gable ends up in the peak, and they do that, but they don't like the south-facing wall, I guess, because the nest dries out and falls off.
0: Yeah, so what you want to do is just, you want to make it so that they can't cling their nest to it. Like barn swallows, one thing they do is they'll sit on top of a light or something like that, right?
2: Yeah.
0: Just like a robin will. Cliff swallows will hang on, especially if you got stucco, they'll stick right onto the side of the house.
2: Right.
0: So you just gotta make it so that they don't have anything to nest with. Or what you do in the spring when they first come, as soon as you see them start building the nest, you take your pressure washer and you wash the mud off. And you keep doing that for about 3 or 4 or 5 days, right? And then they'll say, okay, this is not working, I'm going to go somewhere else.
2: Right.
0: And then they won't be there anymore for the rest of the summer.
2: Okay, well, okay? I hope not. But then, like you say, but it is so annoying because, I mean, I'm looking at just 1, 2, 3, 4 outbuildings here that they could be, and one is a barn, which is far enough. I do believe they like people, though.
0: Well, I don't know if they like people, but, I mean, they just like places, especially underneath eaves and those kind of things, where they have shelter.
2: Yeah,
0: that's the big thing.
2: Because
0: I know that you say they like people, but when the babies have hatched, they're die bombing you. right?
2: Oh, I know, and my dog.
0: And your dog, you know, and everything else. So, like I said, honestly, you got to take away the platform where they're nesting, so you may have to put a little piece of barbed wire or something like that if it's hooked up a light.
8: You can also get those spikes that deter birds.
0: Bird Be Gone spikes. They use them a lot for pigeons.
8: Right?
2: Oh, and, I've not heard of those. Another thing I think I have tried in past years is just to staple some of the red flagging tape. You know, it flutters in the wind.
0: Yep. That works as well. Anything to deter them.
8: And I've even bought like a slinky, a metal slinky from, you know, a toy store.
2: I know what you're talking about.
8: And stapled that onto, you know, a couple pieces, then it's in the way. Or these metal spikes, you can get them even at Canadian Tire. They're pretty inexpensive. And
2: did you
8: can
2: say they're called Bird Be Gone?
0: Yeah, Bird Be Gone. There's spikes and that kind of stuff that you can. I've seen them lots where people put them up on top of different things, and then and you can cut them up and only have a few spikes, so that if you got one little spot where they always nest on, you can put a little spikes, or you can put a long piece where you have a patio where they're nesting all the time.
8: And you can put a vertical or a horizontal, and you know, whatever. So.
2: So what deters the bird then? Or
0: they can't land. They can't land because there's little spikes in the way. And you can cut them up and only have a few spikes, so that if you got one little spot where they always nest on, you can put a little spikes, or you can put a long piece where you have a patio where they're nesting all the time.
8: And you can put a vertical or a horizontal, you know, whatever.
2: So what deters the bird then?
0: They can't land because there's little spikes in the way.
8: Yeah.
0: That's all.
2: Oh.

0: got all this vine growing on my deck, and I want to transplant that over to my, or take cuttings and put it up and let it start growing up my fence.
1: Yes.
0: Now, I have that gel growth hormone that I use for my gojis.
1: Yep.
0: Thank you very much for that.
1: Yeah, you can use the same thing.
0: So I'm in a lot of sand. Should I prep that hole with dirt first?
1: Yes, absolutely.
0: And then
1: you might want to put the gel and stick them into a little jiffy pot and get them rooted first, right?
0: Okay.
1: This time of the year. And then that way you can keep them misted and put a little tent over them to get them to root first. And then stick them back out. That's a more successful way than just sticking them straight this time of the year straight out in the yard. Okay.
0: Because it's too hot, or
1: it's too hot. It'll dry out. You'll have to just keep misting them. I used to do it all the time, but I used to have them in a misting bed, and so the mist would come on every 5 minutes for 15 seconds, right? And keep the leaves moist. And then I used to root all thousands and thousands of plants that way.
0: Okay. And it doesn't matter how long, like some of these are like 10 feet long.
1: Yeah, no, you only want about a 6-inch piece, 4 to 6 inch piece long. That's all you need.
0: Yeah.
1: Or you can put a branch on top of a pot, throw some soil over it, let it stick out the other end, throw some soil on top of it while it's still attached to the mother plant, and then it'll root out from there, and then you just snip it off and move it afterwards.
0: Awesome. Thank you so much for your time, you guys.
2: Okay. Thanks, Paul. Yeah. Take care. 1-877-332-8255. Time for a news update. I'm Jay with Rick. 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
4: Good evening. I'm Roman Haydar. Pakistan says the United States and Iran have reached an agreement to end the war and open the Strait of Hormuz, offering relief to the global economy more than 3 months since the war began. Full details of the deal were not immediately available, but the signing is set to take place Friday in Switzerland. It is not clear how quickly the strait might reopen to all traffic. Albertans will answer the divisive question in October whether to stay in Canada or begin the process for a binding vote to leave. Those wishing to stay in Canada are strongly opposed to the alternative, and vice versa. Alberta Premier Danielle Smith says she can't ignore those who sign the petitions, and the referendum will give Albertans a chance to have their say. It was an exciting start to the regular season. The Saskatchewan Roughriders were able to beat the BC Lions last night, walking away with a 31-27 win. The Green and White will play again Saturday against the Stampeders. In Regina and southern Saskatchewan tonight, mainly cloudy with a 30% chance of showers, a risk of a thunderstorm, and a low of 9. Tomorrow, mainly cloudy with a 60% chance of showers, a risk of a thunderstorm, and a high of 22. In Saskatoon and central Saskatchewan tonight, mainly cloudy with a 30% chance of showers, a risk of a thunderstorm, and a low of 11. Tomorrow, mainly cloudy with a 30% chance of showers, a risk of a thunderstorm, and a high of 24. For news anytime, go to CJME.com and CKOM.com. 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
12: Welcome back to Garden Talk. I'm Jay with Rick Van Dyvendyke. Jill is away this week, but she'll be back hopefully next weekend.
13: Yes.
12: All right, we're going to get back to our text line in just a second. Lots rolling in this morning, but we're going to get to the calls. And Bev has been sitting on the line waiting for us through the break here. Hi, Bev. How you doing?
14: Hi, good. I'm phoning on behalf of my daughter. She and her husband just bought a house where the previous owners had developed a kind of a perennial border about 6 feet deep all around their backyard.
13: Yep.
14: It's been there for a lot of years because of the size of these things, and they create a lot of shade. But one of the items in this perennial border, it looks, I mean, it's got to be a rose bush, but it's got to be 8 feet tall and about 6 feet wide. But it only has leaves on the top 2.5 to 3 feet. So when you're in the yard, all you see are these spiky rose branches going straight up, these big stems going straight up covered in thorns. And I'm just wondering, should, if we cut it back to like 3 or 4 feet, will it branch out and get leaves on the bottom again?
13: Yes, it will. But you best to do that when the plant is dormant. So if you're doing a major cutting like that, you do it in the very first week of April. Okay?
14: Okay. So it's just going to be ugly for this year.
13: Yeah. Because, you know, if you cut it all off and you have no leaves at all, then the plant can't make its own food, right, from the sunlight, right?
14: Okay.
13: So you got nothing. And so sometimes they will come up if you trim them down, but there's other times I've noticed on really old plants that they just won't have the energy anymore. So the best time to do that is, like I said, is when the plant is still dormant. As soon as the snow disappears in the spring, give it a haircut all you want. and then fertilize it, you know, every 3 weeks from Mother's Day until July 15th approximately, and especially with a 30-10-10, and you'll get tons of growth, and it'll grow up really good. Now, the plant you probably have, is it really, really thorny?
14: Yes.
13: Yeah, it's probably and the branches kind of arching, kind of droop over at the top? Or does it stand straight up?
14: They're straight.
13: They're straight?
14: They're straight.
13: Okay, so it might be, if it's an older variety, does it have pink flowers?
14: I don't know, because this is their first spring and it hasn't bloomed yet.
13: Yeah, so it might be a Teresa Bougne if it's standing straight up and it's that tall. If it was if the branches were hanging over a little bit at the top, then I would think it probably was a Jonquebeau. It was really, really thorny. Okay.
14: Okay.
13: And the other one it could be is also, if it's, but that they stand up too, is one's called Persian Yellow. So it has a yellow rose. Okay.
14: Okay.
13: And so what happens when you trim it down, if on either the Teresa Bougne or the Persian Yellow, you won't get flowers the following year. You'll get the year after you get the flowers back. Okay.
14: Okay.
13: Okay. But if it's any of the other ones, you'll get flowers that next summer again.
14: Wow. Okay. Well, that sounds great. Can I ask one more question about a half-scap tree?
13: Yes.
14: We were just away this past week for 5 days. There was lots of rain and everything, so our garden was well looked after.
13: Yep.
14: Last night I went out and I looked at my half-scap, and the leaves are full of holes. It's 4 years old. I've never had holes. And then I spied lily beetles on it. Do they like half-scaps?
13: Yeah. Are you sure it's lily beetles or the orange?
14: Yes, they're lily beetles, because I've got them on my lilies.
13: Okay, because normally they only go after the lilies. They're very particular what plant they go after.
14: And that's what I thought, so I didn't know if you had heard of them moving over to half-scap.
13: You know, that's the first time. I hope that doesn't happen, but that's the first time. Normally they're just on the lily beetles. So they might be you want to check to see whether it's a different type of beetle, but that has the same type of coloring. But lily beetles usually only go after the lilies.
14: Oh, what I thought.
13: Yeah. So, and now you're getting close to harvest time, so you really don't want to spray anything. That's the problem, right?
14: Yeah,
13: and,
14: I know.
13: And so, because in June is when you harvest the half-scaps. So you may have to just wait until you finish harvesting, and then you can do some spraying with some Bug X out or something like that to get rid of them afterwards. Or right now, you just go out and pick them, right?
14: Squish them.
13: Squish them, yep.
14: Yeah.
13: Okay?
14: Okay. Well, thank you very much.
13: You're welcome.
12: Thanks, Bev, for the call. Bye. Take care.
14: Okay, bye.
12: 1-877-332-8255. Okay, let's go to the text line. We'll keep
13: Make sure if you got a half-scap, this time of the year you want to put a bird netting over top of them, because if the robins or the waxwings find them, the bush will just shake because they'll say berries
12: right
13: in June.
12: Yeah.
13: So you got to cover them because they'll go in there and finish them off within a half an hour. They'll be all gone.
12: So Julie sent us a text on the text line here. My cucumber plants are being eaten. Something is going from plant to plant and totally consuming them. 5 clusters gone except for the stems underneath the soil.
13: Yep.
12: Last one, I put a collar around and so far so good. But since I did that, I noticed my spinach, Swiss chard, and even the dill have been eaten. What could be doing that? I don't notice any critters or insects at all.
13: Yeah, watch for a worm, basically. If they're eating it completely, it might be you might have a hornworm. It's a bigger caterpillar with a little, almost like a horn, like a thorn sticking out the end.
12: Oh, really?
13: And they will go and just chew, and so there's nothing left.
12: Wow.
13: And there's only one or two of them. Like, there's not very many. There's not like a nest of 10 caterpillars where you got hundreds of them, right? These ones are loners, but they just go and they demolish. So look for that. If your plant's disappearing in the cucumbers and that, or tomatoes that quickly, look for that little hornworm.
12: Really?
13: Yep.
12: Hmm. Okay.
13: And you'll see little droppings on the ground. It looked like little pebbles that have almost like, how would you say it? They have little lines like spikes out of them.
12: Oh, really?
13: Okay. And you'll see them on the ground.
12: How do you take care of these?
13: Just BTK, or there's not very many of them. You find them just like a delphinium worm. Just, there's only a few of them. Just pick them and squish them.
12: Oh, okay. Yeah.
13: Yeah. Or get rid of them.
12: The old-fashioned way. Okay, sure.
13: Yeah.
12: Let's go back to the phone lines. We're going to jump around here a little bit. And Shay is in Prince Albert. Hi, there, Shay. How are you?
7: Hi, Jay. Morning, Rick. We just bought an acreage, and we have found 3 different invasive ground covers since moving in. We have 2 varieties of periwinkle, and then I'm not sure what its actual name is, but 2 different varieties of snow on the mountains.
13: Yep.
7: And then we also have Creeping Charlie, and they're all kind of around a pond that we have, and they're going into the bush line, and they actually look like they're starting to choke out some of our small, like, trees. Yep. So I was wondering what, there's such a huge area, I was wondering what the easiest way to get rid of them is. I kind of read digging down and then cardboard and mulch. Would that be the best way?
13: Yeah, that works well. And just making sure, the big way is making sure they don't go into flower and to seed, okay, because they produce lots of seed, like a lot of seed. And so they spread that way as well. So making sure that they do not go to flower so that you stop them that way. But yeah, you can dig down, dig as much root as you can, put cardboard down or landscape fabric or something like that, and then that'll stop them. Even those kind of things don't like a heavy mulch. Like if you put mulch 3 inches thick, they won't like that either.
7: Okay, that sounds good. So then I would like something native to replace it, because I like the ground cover. I just don't like those particular species.
13: Yep.
7: What would be something good to replace it with that's actually from Saskatchewan?
13: In ground cover, I mean, you could use a juniper, obviously. There's juniper that does well and doesn't go all over the place, right? And that you can get native junipers as well, or ones that look like native, like even like the Scandia juniper or Wiltonia. They're ground creepers, right? They stay low to the ground. And that works good. If you want to use, if you use native, there's not too many like ground creepers that will, I mean, you can use snowberry. They'll still grow about 2 to 3 feet tall, right? And they'll just keep spreading and creeping, but you can control them a little bit better than those other ones because they don't seed like they do.
7: Right.
13: So yeah, that would probably, snowberry would probably be one of the better ones. Knickknick is another one. That'll work good. Or bearberry is another one that'll work good.
7: Perfect. Okay. Thank you so much.
13: Yep.
12: You're welcome. Thanks, Shay. Take care.
7: Bye-bye.
12: 1-877-332-8255. We just get to keep going here in just a moment, but we actually have to go to our last break here of the hour. Greg is in Delisle. Greg, we're going to get your call right on the air as soon as we get back. So just hang on for that, and we'll be back with more. I'm Jay with Rick Van Dyvendyke. 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
12: Happy Sunday morning. I'm Jay with Rick Van Dyvendyke. Jill will be back next weekend. She's away right now. Lots of text to get through still. It's going to be a busy day. It's going to be a beautiful day, too. Enjoy it because, I don't know, I was kind of looking at the weather, Rick. It doesn't look all that spectacular this week.
13: I didn't look at it this week, so.
12: You know, we're going to kind of dive into the clouds on Monday night and then cloudy Tuesday. They're calling for rain Tuesday night, then Wednesday, and then by Thursday, Friday, maybe it'll kind of recover. And it's sort of the same scenario in Regina, with actually temperatures dipping, like the highs in Regina are only like 16 on Wednesday.
13: Yeah.
12: Not very warm. Where's this summer we're supposed to get? Well, it's today, I guess. So today. Enjoy it when you got it.
13: Exactly.
12: Supposed to be a beautiful day across the province, at least today, which is good. Let's go to Delisle right now, and Greg is on the line. Hi, Greg. How are you?
25: Good. How are you this morning?
12: Pretty good. What's your question for us?
25: So we planted some trees in our back of our acreage. We planted 10 jack pine trees. We spaced them 15 feet apart, put mulch around them, only buried them as deep as the root, and on either side at the end we planted 2 blue spruce, one on each end, and the jack pine anywhere in the back of my property, like we planted them the weekend after the snowfall, the last May long weekend there.
13: Yep.
25: That snowfall where it got cold.
13: Yep.
25: We planted them the weekend after that, and every other tree that we planted, the blue spruce, white spruce, and a couple other varieties, all those trees, every other one of them is flourishing except for the jack pine. I'm just kind of wondering, is there maybe, did we do something wrong? Go ahead.
13: The jack pine, did you dig them out of the native or did you buy them, purchase them, and they were in a pot?
25: We got them from the government, like in that free tree program.
13: Oh, yeah, so the little seedling ones, the small ones.
25: Yeah.
13: So one thing about jack pines is that normally they grow up north, right? Either in more sandier soil or poor soil, like up in the Canadian Shield, yeah. Right?
25: That's what our soil is where we are.
13: Yeah. So one thing they do like is that, you know, like more sandier type, gravelly type of soil.
25: Okay.
13: But one thing you gotta watch for is that if you're anywhere around here, the pH of our soil is pretty high and the water we're using, the pH is high. Okay. And they do like a more acidic type of a soil.
25: Okay.
13: So watch your pH of your soil for those ones. I have a couple jack pines in my yard and they like scotch pines, like they got huge long candles on them right now. My jack pines have short little candles on them right now. So okay. Jack pines do grow slower than, let's say, a Scotch pine will. Okay?
25: Okay.
13: And so, but you, basically what you have to do is just, I use a sulfur-based fertilizer with them, or use some aluminum sulfate around them, anything like that to lower the pH. And then also making sure that you, I around my jack pine, I put lots of, like you put the mulch with the compost, make that area pretty big, you know, that, because they like having that leaf clutter, you know, type of thing on the ground. And because Scotch pines, what they do, if you noticed when you planted them, the spruce had a more of a fibrous root system, whereas the pine had more of a stick root system.
25: Right.
13: So they just take longer to get established. They just do.
25: Okay, so all of the pieces that come out of the top of the thing there, they're all brown. Would they still be alive, or are they, you think they're dead now?
13: Yeah, if they're totally brown, all the needles are brown completely.
25: Yeah.
13: You can take your fingernail if you want and just scrape the bark, right?
25: Yeah.
13: If it's brown underneath, they're done.
25: Okay,
13: if it's green underneath, they might put up a little bud out of the top, you know, or one of the little side branches if it has side branches already. But the needles that are there, they won't turn green again.
25: Okay, so what would you suggest to increase the pH there then? Like, is there a product that we can buy because I want to replant, I'm going to replant some more there?
13: Yeah, I would suggest what you do with them is honestly I would suggest putting them into a pot.
25: Yeah.
13: And then establishing them in a pot for a bit first. You know, in a place where you have more control in a little nursery beside the house, you know, and then grow them in there and then stick the plants into the ground for the pot and all into the ground, you know, where you get good snow cover for the wintertime.
25: So we'll leave it like plant them in a pot first until next season.
13: Until next season and get them to root in that pot and get them to get past the transplant shock. And then when you put them from that pot into the ground, and then when you put them for the first winter in the pot in the ground, put them in a shady spot, not in the sun.
25: Okay. Also, another question then, if I'm going to do that, should I just use the native soil that we have on our property, or should we just put them in potting soil?
13: Use the native soil.
25: Okay.
13: Yeah, just you can amend it if you want with a bit of coarse gravel, you know, type of thing.
25: Okay. Yeah.
13: Not sand, because sand will just make it clay hard packed, you know.
25: Okay.
13: But something coarse with some rocks in it and that kind of stuff, that would be perfect too.
25: All right. Thank you so much.
13: Okay.
25: You're
12: welcome. Thanks, Greg. Have a good day.
25: Yeah. Bye-bye.
12: 1-877-332-8255. I think we got a little bit of time to squeak our last call in here. Ray's in Saskatoon. Hi, Ray. How you doing?
0: Good. How are you?
12: Pretty good. What's going on with your birch tree?
0: I've got two different types of birch trees. One is a Dakota Pinnacle. Does that sound right?
13: Yep, that's correct.
0: And I think that's the tall columnar one. And then I've got another type that's not quite as tall, but a little more round. I noticed on the tall ones, a couple of them that looks like the top are maybe dead. They're not don't have leaves on them.
13: Yep.
0: And on the other one, I had one die a couple of years ago on me, and it seemed like the trunk rotted from the outside in, because when I just pushed it over by hand, it had about an 18-inch diameter trunk, but only about an inch and a half or 2 inches on the inside of the very core of the trunk seemed to be still alive.
13: Okay. So, Tenu, what happens on those birches, 9 times out of 10, okay, is that when you're planting them, they got planted too deep. And so what you got to do is especially the birches, is that when you get the pot, you dig away the soil at the top, and you find out where the branch meets the first roots. Okay?
0: Yeah.
13: And then what happens is that at that point, that's at the surface of the soil. Okay? And so if you plant them with an inch or inch and a half of dirt up over top on the bark of the tree, the bark will actually rot. And then that's where you'll get it where it looks like it's rotting from the inside out, especially at the trunk, at the base of the tree. They're usually too deep.
0: Okay. But now
13: we have to go. I'm just going to hang on. Can we catch you here at the end of the break here? We have to go to a news break right now. Can you hang on the line?
12: Okay. Hang on, Ray. One second. 1-877-332-8255. We're back in just a little bit with hour number two. Stick around. I'm Jay with Rick Van Dyvendyke. 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
26: Good evening. I'm Roman Haydar. Pakistan says a new agreement means an end to the war with Iran. A party right outside of Mosaic Stadium. And the fight against planned changes to elementary school band programs. Pakistan says the United States and Iran have reached an agreement to end the war and open the Strait of Hormuz, offering relief to the global economy more than 3 months since the war first began. Full details of the deal were not immediately available, but the signing is set to take place Friday in Switzerland. Posting on social media, U.S. President Donald Trump said that, quote, the deal with the Islamic Republic of Iran is now complete, and that the Strait of Hormuz would open immediately. The U.S. previously said if a deal was reached, it would agree to relax sanctions to allow Iran to sell more of its oil and strengthen its battered economy. Albertans will answer the divisive question in October whether to stay in Canada or begin the process for a binding vote to leave. Those wishing to stay in Canada are strongly opposed to the alternative and vice versa. A petition from the group Forever Canada asking whether Alberta should remain in the country was verified in December with about 400,000 signatures. Alberta Premier Danielle Smith says she can't ignore those who signed the petitions, and the referendum will give Albertans a chance to have their say. The Riders weren't the only winners this weekend. Many fans left Mosaic Stadium saying Saskatchewan's first official tailgate party was a success. Our Jacob Bamauer reports.
27: Hours before kickoff, the parking lot outside Mosaic Stadium looked more like a festival than a football game. Stephen Safanak says that's exactly what tailgating should be.
28: Got, you know, hundreds of people all gathered together for the same experience, have a few drinks, have a good time, and just get loud. Just brings the energy up on game day.
27: Safanak says he's been tailgating with friends at his house for years, but having hundreds of fans gathered in one place brings a different kind of energy to game day. Outside Mosaic Stadium, I'm Jacob Bamhauer.
26: Air Canada and the union representing some 11,000 unionized workers have reached a tentative deal. The country's largest airline says the new collective agreement recognizes the contributions and skills of its employees in things like maintenance, cabin services, airport airside operations, cargo, and finance. The terms will remain confidential until the union's membership has a chance to vote on ratification, which is set to take place sometime in the next few weeks. Prime Minister Mark Carney visited his family's ancestral home in Ireland this weekend. His grandfather and grandmother were both from a town in County Mayo and immigrated to Canada in the early 1920s.
7: Carney spoke about how both countries share some values.
8: What we've developed in our own countries, respect for human rights, valuing diversity, valuing freedom, that we have a responsibility to promote those values elsewhere.
7: Carney also met with Irish President Catherine Connolly, attended Mass in a church, and visited the nearby cemetery where some of his ancestors are buried. Another shark attack in the waters off Australia, the fourth in a matter of weeks, ABC's Dave Packer reports.
10: The shark siren sounded Saturday, but beachgoer Nicola Logan at first thought it was a false alarm.
11: We saw just a massive pool of blood.
10: The swimmer, said to be in her 30s, pulled from the water. New South Wales Ambulance Inspector Mike Corliss.
14: She has quite massive wounds to her left lower leg and her arms.
10: Transported to a local hospital in critical condition, this is the fourth shark attack since May 16th in Australia. Dave Packer, ABC News.
7: The three other attacks were fatal, and all people involved were spearfishing. A pair of housing reports are expected this week. Canada Mortgage and Housing Corporation is set to release its May housing start figures tomorrow. It said housing starts in the country grew 17% in April, reaching more than 279,000 units. The next report will be from the Canadian Real Estate Association. They'll release May home sale figures on Tuesday. Two retired band educators made their case why planned changes to elementary band programs in the Regina public school system should be paused and rethought. But as our Jeff Smith tells us, trustees say they trust their administrators.
15: Nadine Gileoni and Sherry DeLouis-Stevenson presented board trustees with research they say shows the value of school band programs. Gileoni says busing kids to the former Dieppe school won't work.
16: I can't imagine having children go from Wascana Plains all the way to Dieppe for 25 minutes one way to go for band for an afternoon.
15: But board chair Adam Hicks maintains the division is in a financial pinch and has to balance the needs of all students and staff. In Regina, I'm Jeff Smith.
7: 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In Regina and southern Saskatchewan tonight, mainly cloudy with a 30% chance of showers, a risk of a thunderstorm, and a low of 9. Tomorrow, mainly cloudy with a 60% chance of showers, a risk of a thunderstorm, and a high of 22. Tuesday, cloudy and a high of 22. In Saskatoon and central Saskatchewan tonight, mainly cloudy with a 30% chance of showers, a risk of a thunderstorm, and a low of 11. Tomorrow, mainly cloudy with a 30% chance of showers, a risk of a thunderstorm, and a high of 24. Tuesday, cloudy and a high of 22. 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
5: You know, I often talk a little bit about the schedule that I keep in this role. It's been, what, 2.5 years now that I've stepped into doing this show. My days start in the office here about 5 a.m. So I get in about 5, and I use those hours leading up to 8:30 when this show starts to put the finishing touches on prep. And there's lots of different things to do. You're, you know, doing some research, you're studying some of the reports that you need to look at, things that you're going to be talking about on the show. Then you do the show, which takes a lot of energy. The show goes from 8:30 to 12:30, so a 4-hour talk show 5 days a week. And then after the show, we immediately, I mean, the show is just wrapped up. We're immediately starting talking, planning about tomorrow's show. So it's just kind of like this revolving door. Long days is where I'm going with this, which I'm enjoying. But the key for me is sleep. If I don't get to, I'm a guy who needs, I need 6 to 7 hours a night for sure. If I don't get it, it's tough. So if you're trying to be at work by 5, just do the math, right? What time are you getting up? Meaning what time are you going to sleep? Like 9 o'clock is not out of the ordinary for me. And a guy who likes to watch hockey and sports,
0: that kind of sucks, actually. And I'll push it sometimes, but I feel it the days where I don't get enough sleep. All of this because I'm reading a new study that the Saskatchewan Safety Council did in partnership with fatigue management experts at Solaris Fatigue Management. And it found that a good chunk of Saskatchewan workers across 15 different industries reported unintentionally dozing off at work at least once a week. Some say they've actually nodded off while driving home from work. Research and sleep experts will say that chronic sleep deprivation can cause and have more impact than just how you feel on the job. It can cause major safety concerns and, of course, some major health issues. We have found the guy to talk about sleep. In fact, we have had Dr. David Greenberg on our show before. He's a primary care physician, but he's got a keen interest and lots of expertise in sleep. And we welcome Dr. David Greenberg back to our show. Doc, thanks for being here.
9: I am so delighted, and so many things you said really resonated with me. And I was going to tell you that I was listening to the CBC a couple of weeks ago, and I heard about this Dr. Sampson, David Sampson, who just wrote a book that I'm going to try and read about the anthropology of sleep. And so, you know, but basically the history of sleep and how much sleep has evolved over the course of history up to and including that it was originally a communal activity. But what he said was, you know, I think what really, you have to remember that nobody had artificial light aside from a candle.
0: Right.
9: Up until a couple hundred years ago, right? Well, my wife and I just came back from Iceland. And after going to a party and closing a bar and going for a hot dog at 2 o'clock in the morning, it wasn't dark yet and the sun was coming up again. So I have no idea. So the listeners who are in the northern part of Saskatchewan probably have a very similar experience where it's not dark until 11:30, and then it's light again early. And you guys don't have daylight savings time, right?
0: Right.
9: So that's going to mess you up on top of everything else. And to your point, you know, having, you know, spent many years not just being a doctor but delivering babies and so on, you know, that those days that seem to start again just when the last one ended are not unfamiliar to me. And I think I've told this story on your show before, but, you know, I went to the doctor a small number of years ago, and she said to me, you know, David, if you don't find some balance in your life, it's not going to end well. And I went 30 plus years thinking that 6 hours was a good night's sleep. And it's not. Having said that, to your point, right, if I want to watch something, and God help me, if, like, for the finals this year in the Stanley Cup, I mean, a game in Vegas at what time?
0: Yeah.
9: Forget about it. Like, not even, I'd be lucky if I could stay away till the start, much less the end,
0: yeah.
9: Right? But I'm up before six every morning, and it's hard.
0: Yeah. Well, what is the right amount of sleep for an adult? Does it depend, or is there a number that's kind of universal?
9: I think it's both. I mean, it's kind of 7 to 9 is a good metric. There's evidence about 6 hours and less having a serious impact, you know, on how you feel. Having said that, I went to school with people who seemed to be able to function on 4 hours of sleep. And it didn't bother, like, it wasn't like they were, like, 4 hours of sleep and, like, struggling to get up. That was just how they're wired.
0: Right.
9: And if you think about it, right, how great would it be to have an extra 4 hours a day?
0: Yeah, right? Would, like, be good.
9: Like, you know, and you're trying to compete with them in school. It's like, nah, I don't think so. They got a lot more time than you do.
0: You know,
9: so, but I think if you can keep it higher than 7, or 7 or higher, that's a really, really good place to start.
0: This report that I'm talking about that was basically commissioned by the Saskatchewan Safety Council, there's some startling numbers in here. Like, 1 in 5 workers report unintentionally dozing at work every week.
9: Oh,
0: that,
9: yeah.
0: That seems significant to me. And I mean, I'm not pointing blame. I'm just saying there's a lot of people who work jobs that are very physical, very demanding, sometimes long 12-hour shifts. So it's not surprising to me that if they're not getting enough sleep, they can't keep up.
9: 100%, and it's very interesting because one of the things that we've talked about, I think last time I was on, was this concept of presenteeism. So these are the people that actually recognize that they're dozing, right? There's a whole lot of people that are there, but not really there, right? So absenteeism is the, you know, you're just flat out physically not there. Presenteeism is that you're there, but you're not really present.
0: Right.
9: And this is very, very, very common. And, you know, oftentimes, I'm sure your listeners, you know, have gone to a bank or someplace and they find this teller or whoever it is that they're dealing with who's completely unreasonable, right? And they can't figure out why. I mean, what, you know, and the answer is they're just exhausted and probably because they're parents, which is also a problem.
0: You know, I sometimes think, Dr. Greenberg, that we, society in general, has kind of embraced this being always being busy lifestyle. It's almost like we wear sleep deprivation as a badge of honor. And
9: it's
0: and
9: a flex.
0: I feel like
9: 100% right. These tech bros that make a big deal out of sleeping in their offices, right? It's completely ridiculous. But, you know, but people need to get over that. There's also a whole bunch of people listening, I would imagine, who have what I would refer to as a real job, which is to say that they get up in the morning, whatever time it is, they go to work, and when their work is over, they walk out and they're done. Okay?
0: Mm-hmm.
9: Those people have a lot more control over their sleep schedule than people that have the kinds of jobs that are can go 24 hours sometimes.
0: Right.
9: So if you have that kind of job where you work on a clock and the bell, you know, the whistle blows and it's 5 o'clock and you're done, you really need to take advantage of that. That's for sure. And, you know, and again, to your point, and I think you said earlier, you're not blaming anybody. You're not making anybody feel guilty, right? Everything's best.
0: It's the reality of it.
9: Try your best. Exactly. Yeah. And the other piece that we need to keep talking about is the fitness piece. You know, and that's something that you have to build in along with the sleep, right? And I think people sometimes discount that. But if you can build 7+ hours into your day with like a good continuous night's sleep, that's great. Now, there are also, as you know, well, maybe you don't know because you're younger than I am, but there are certain phases of life where you will not be able to sleep through the night.
0: Right.
9: So, for example, people with little kids, people that just bought a new puppy, guys my age who have to get up to pee several times, like those kinds of things. You really do need to go see your primary care provider, whoever that is, and talk to them about, you know, at least if you can't stay asleep for whatever reason, you really do need to talk to somebody about staying asleep where possible. And there's some great new medication on the market that will actually help you fall back to sleep.
0: Dr. David Greenberg, he is a great guest on sleep, sleep deprivation. He's someone that talks about the importance of a good night's sleep. And I do think it's something that most of us have probably struggled with it from time to time. Some people a little more regularly than others, but an important topic from a health perspective for sure. Good on the team at the Saskatchewan Safety Council for highlighting this in this most recent study, and the impact that it can have both at work and in your personal life. 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
0: Social media, of course, is a part of daily life, especially for young people, but we have talked about this on the show a lot. As it continues to grow, social media companies become smarter. Algorithms are perfectly curated to keep you, your children, anyone who uses them locked in. Maybe it's time we take a step back and reevaluate. You remember we had the professor from a university over in Australia on our program about a week ago talking about how has it gone over there? Because they've done the social media ban for youth under the age of 16, something that we are hearing the federal government here in Canada are going to be proposing formally tomorrow, bringing out what that legislation might look like. So this is where we have the opportunity to hear from organizations and youth Remember, we did the youth panel one day. Advocates, people that work in this space. And my next guest is exactly that. Laura Lawrence actually called into the show when we had the open lines after the professor from Australia. Laura is the CEO of Youth Matter Canada. She's a mental health advocate. She's a philanthropist. She's a best-selling author, award-winning entrepreneur. And I'm happy to say Laura Lawrence is joining me in studio. Laura, thank you for being here.
3: Good morning, Evan. Thanks for having me.
0: You're fresh out of a meeting with the Saskatchewan government on the notion of social media and a youth ban, correct?
3: Yeah, just came from the legislative building, actually.
0: What was that? How did that meeting go? What were you talking to them about there?
3: So I was just sharing again some of the work that we do with Youth Matter here in Saskatchewan, just supporting youth in many aspects of their mental health. But most recently in the last few years, the Look Up initiative that we've started with online harms prevention and just education and awareness to youth, families and communities about what's really happening behind the screens of our children.
0: Mm-hmm.
3: So I think that it's, I mean, we're hearing about this now. There's been legislation happening all over the world in different countries legislating these harmful spaces as they should. We're seeing that Canada's moving in that direction. And what I want to bring to the table is the other notion to this. We can talk about legislation, we can talk about enforcement, but we need to talk about education and awareness that leads to prevention of these online harms. And also, how do we keep our minds healthy in these worlds where we're psychologically tethered to our devices 8 hours a day?
0: Laura, you've been doing this work now for quite a while. You're a school teacher to begin with, am I right?
3: Yes, yeah.
0: And so tell me how you got into the work you're doing now and a bit about the mandate of Youth Matter Canada.
3: Yeah, for sure. So I was a high school classroom teacher for 15 years. And when I transitioned out of that, I still wanted to do the educational piece. I love educating. I love speaking. And so then I moved into the entrepreneurial journey of still speaking for a living, which took me back into schools talking about mental health related topics. How do we build mental health toolkits and safety plans? How do we destigmatize? And in 2019, I had an idea alongside a couple of advocates who are good friends of mine to start Youth Matter Canada, which is basically a nonprofit organization founded here in Saskatchewan. We're based out of Melfort, and we have multiple different initiatives that help support youth in their developing lifelong wellness and mental wellness.
0: So I'm guessing a big part of the work you do is the responsible use of social media, yeah, internet platforms, things like that. Is a lot of this from what you saw, what you experienced as a classroom teacher?
3: Interesting, because when I left the classroom in 2012, it was a very different landscape
0: when it comes
3: to tech in classrooms and schools than it is now. Very different conversation. I did not have the struggles and battles, but I am a mother of four, and I have two older children, and I have seen firsthand, you know, we had our own experience as a family of a serious online harm happened to one of our children, the kind of online harm that some kids don't live through.
0: Is that right?
3: And because of that, you take a deep dive. And I did so a couple of years ago and was shocked, really shocked at what I found. And that led me back into developing presentations to go back into classrooms. And actually came from my child's suggestion. Listen, Mom, you need to talk about this.
0: Is that right?
3: Because if this happened to me, it's happening to every kid.
0: So when you say you're shocked what you found, Laura, like give us an understanding. You did a deep dive. What did you find that shocked you?
3: Oh my gosh. The frequency and the predatory nature of the spaces. I knew kids would be exposed to harmful content. I did not know to the extent at which the violence, the explicit R-rated content, the number of predators online. And in my presentations in the last couple of years, I've had youth as young as 7 years old stand up and share an online harm that happened in spaces even like Roblox and YouTube. And some of these harms aren't just happening at home on their devices. They're also happening on school-approved devices during school time, unbeknownst to the teachers or the school divisions, because these spaces are not safe by design. They are not safe by design, and there are no guardrails.
0: So how much of this, because, you know, this tends to be where this conversation goes. There are people, and I'm going to be the first to freely admit, I was one of them saying, I don't need government parenting my children. I can parent them. But I've had my mind changed by a number of parents who said, look, Evan, I have a child who's 15 years old. I can enforce rules here, but if none of my friend or my child's friends' parents enforce the rules the same way, it makes it very tough. So what I'm hearing from a lot of parents is, while they take the role of parenting seriously, it would be helpful to have the backstop of an actual mandated ban on social media so that everybody's playing from the same level playing field. Does that make sense?
3: It does. And I would suggest that we maybe play with that language of ban, because ban fires people up. When we look at other harmful products that are accessible to children, you know, like drugs, alcohol, tobacco, vaping, gambling, that's all legislated. It's all regulated. Right.
0: So it's not banned. It's restricted.
3: It's not banned. It's restricted.
0: Right.
3: It's restricted. And does that mean our children can still access those spaces or those products? Yes. But they are restricted because they're harmful. They're harmful to the developmental, cognitive, emotional, developmental aspects, alcohol, tobacco, vaping, gambling. That's all legislated. It's all regulated. Right.
0: So it's not banned. It's restricted.
3: It's not banned. It's restricted.
0: Right.
3: It's restricted. And does that mean our children can still access those spaces or those products? Yes. But they are restricted because they're harmful. They're harmful to the developmental, cognitive, emotional, developmental aspects of the

0: reduces the number of content viewers that they have.
1: I mean, just a little taste for your listeners here. I mean, internal documents from Meta will reveal things that I'm about to say here, where whistleblowers have said that, you know, that platform has knowingly and intentionally harmed children. Or recommended the profiles of minors to adult men. Mm-hmm. It is not, it's no longer a secret of what's going on. And so now the question is, what do we do about it? So again, as I said at the beginning, we look at enforcement and legislation, but families, most families don't know what's really going on.
0: Right.
1: So when their kids are in their rooms on their iPads by themselves or scrolling 6 hours a day, they don't understand that the addictive design and the nature of the algorithm is incredibly harmful for the developing brain of a child.
0: Laura Lawrence is our guest. She is the CEO of Youth Matter Canada. We're talking about this potential ban that it sounds like the federal government will be announcing tomorrow, banning youth from using social media for youth under the age of 16 on 980 CJME and 650 CKOM.
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3: Good evening. I'm Roman Haidar. Pakistan says the United States and Iran have reached an agreement to end the war and open the Strait of Hormuz, offering relief to the global economy more than 3 months since the war began. Full details of the deal were not immediately available, but the signing is set to take place Friday in Switzerland. It is not clear how quickly the strait might reopen to all traffic. Albertans will answer the divisive question in October whether to stay in Canada or begin the process for a binding vote to leave. Those wishing to stay in Canada are strongly opposed to the alternative, and vice versa. Alberta Premier Danielle Smith says she can't ignore those who sign the petitions, and the referendum will give Albertans a chance to have their say. It was an exciting start to the regular season. The Saskatchewan Roughriders were able to beat the BC Lions last night, walking away with a 31-27 win. The Green and White will play again Saturday against the Stampeders. In Regina and southern Saskatchewan tonight, mainly cloudy with a 30% chance of showers, a risk of a thunderstorm, and a low of 9. Tomorrow, mainly cloudy with a 60% chance of showers, a risk of a thunderstorm, and a high of 22. In Saskatoon and central Saskatchewan tonight, mainly cloudy with a 30% chance of showers, a risk of a thunderstorm, and a low of 11. Tomorrow, mainly cloudy with a 30% chance of showers, a risk of a thunderstorm, and a high of 24. 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
8: Well, bus ridership is something that we have talked about predominantly with regard to Saskatoon, but it's been a discussion for Regina and other communities as well, because it feels, over the last little while, it feels like it's become less and less safe to ride the bus. Now, I say that with hesitance because there are a number of people who rely on the bus to get back and forth from work, to do errands. I mean, it's their mode of transportation, which is, I think, why this issue is so frustrating, because there should be, I don't know if it's a simple solution, but there should be a solution to try and solve the problem of what we're seeing, reports of pepper spray and attacks and fighting and shouting and drinking and drug use and disorder and all of the stuff that is happening on buses. Well, Saskatoon Council is looking at making some changes that they're hoping will just be another tool in the toolbox to address this issue. In fact, it was just passed at committee yesterday. This went to a committee. It unanimously passed there. They've got a new bylaw that expected to go ahead to the July council meeting, and ultimately, if approved, which I'm guessing it will come into effect September the 1st. And there's a number of things in the bylaw trying to address disorder on the buses. Now, no one knows the challenges on city transit more than those people who use it all the time. Robert Clipperton is a spokesperson for the bus riders of Saskatoon. I've heard him talking about safety in buses and what needs to be done to try and improve the situation for users of the transit system. And I'm happy to say we've connected with Robert Clipperton this morning. Robert, thank you so much for taking the call.
9: Well, good to be here. Thank you.
8: Is the city of Saskatoon making a step in the right direction with what was discussed at committee yesterday?
9: Oh, I think they're making a step in the right direction. Part of it is the best utilization of the transit police officers that are being phased in as they are able to hire officers to be able to fill those positions. So that's good. I think sometimes people have unrealistic ideas of what they can expect. Most security officers of any kind travel in pairs. We've had people say, well, we should have some security on every bus. Well, when there's over 90 buses on the road at a particular hour in Saskatoon, you're going to have another 180 people to just staff those buses for that shift. I mean, it doesn't make any sense.
8: Yeah.
9: But But some of the measures I think they talk about it as putting measures in a place sort of officially as opposed to just practice. So emphasis to start with on education. Secondly, moves to suspend people for periods of time. If you're a repeat offender or something happens on a bus, you might be find yourself without any ability to ride the bus for a month. A little bit of that has been done since I've been in Saskatoon, but it's been very, very rare. And then they follow off with a fine system, which may affect a different demographic, put it that way.
8: What do you hear most? I mean, you're in the position, you're the spokesperson for the bus riders of Saskatoon. I was going through some of the comments on the webpage. I mean, this is a serious issue for a number of people, but what do you hear concern-wise, what do you hear the most from people?
9: Well, the most, if we were to quantify it, there are people who get upset with behaviors on the bus that aren't a danger, but they're annoying. So, yes, we don't want to hear somebody with their music on in the bus, but or there are people who have been sleeping on the street and they don't necessarily smell that good on the bus. Well, to my mind, those kind of things are minor. There have been serious assaults on the buses. I must say they pop up once in a while. It seems to be centered in certain parts of the city. There was somebody who wrote into our Facebook page a while back and said, you know, I've accepted a new job downtown. Is it safe for me to take the bus? And I think it was from Silver Spring. And somebody got on and says, oh, don't take the bus. It's not safe to get on the bus. Went on to with cautions, and then somebody else responded, said, you know, I've been taking that bus for 24 years to work on a daily basis, and I've never seen anything on the bus. So, and I've never seen anything on the bus. I've seen people taken off the bus as late as yesterday, but it wasn't because they were causing any disturbance that I was present for.
8: Robert Clipperton is my guest. He is a spokesperson for Bus Riders of Saskatoon. Yesterday at committee, it was unanimously passed that there will be some changes coming up. It will be going to council, but a new bylaw that looks and takes a number of issues into consideration. The note about fare evasion is interesting to me, Robert, because the numbers are staggering. They used a method to try and calculate how many evaded fares there were in the last year. 131,000 times people skipped paying. This is close to $400,000 in revenue that's lost. Big issue, clearly.
9: Yeah, I was somewhat amazed at the numbers. And the other thing is the trend. So that 131,000 was up from, you know, close to 42,000 in 2023. There are people out there who said, well, if those people aren't paying, I'm not going to pay either. And I've been on the bus, was on the number two here a couple of months ago, and I think with one of your staff, actually. And there were very few people paying to get on the bus, and most of those people didn't look like they had a single nickel to rub together, nor a pocket to put it in if they'd had one. But then one young woman gets on, and she's eating a cupcake and carrying a bakery box. I suspect she could have gone without one of those cupcakes and paid her bus fare.
8: Well, it sounds like this will be part of what the enforcement is. And so there may be an expectation, because we know some people will have a pass. So there may be an expectation to be able to prove that you've paid basically your fare to ride on the bus. All of this, I mean, I said this in my introduction, Robert, I think all of it is great. I just wonder about how the actual operational enforcement will go. You said it yourself. I mean, even with the city police involvement and a number of transit officers involved, it's still tough to cover the widespread of buses throughout the city.
9: Yes. Well, two things. One, I think focusing on people who are causing the problems. And I suspect, and we have no idea what the numbers are, that there is a relatively small group that are repeatedly causing problems on the bus. And is that 40 people? Is it 60 people? Is it 100 people? You know, we don't know. But if those people weren't riding the bus, I think things would be considerably better. The other thing, just in terms of fare evasion, you know, Calgary's low-income bus pass for the people with the lowest income is $6.30 for a month. And ours is $66.50 for a month.
8: Mm.
9: So perhaps if the lowest income people or the no income people had the opportunity to make the trip really affordable for them, there'd be far fewer people not paying the fare.
8: Robert Clipperton is my guest, the Bus Riders of Saskatoon spokesperson. Obviously, the bus rapid transit system, the Link system, is in the future here, not that far away. Do you think this is a good move now, Robert, to clamp down on this to try and eradicate some of the problems? Because we know that the goal is in the future to try and incentivize more people to use public transit, whether it's daily or even getting to special events in the downtown area. Cleaning up these problems and having a bit of a track record of reduction of violence and problems on buses might and should lend itself to that enhanced ridership that they're looking for.
9: Yeah, and we've made that point to City Council as well during budget times. Like, let's get these problems ironed out before BRT goes live in 2028. So that's 2 years.
8: Robert Clipperton, he is the spokesperson for the Bus Riders of Saskatoon here on 980 CJME and 650 CKOA.
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12: 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Included there will be 10 oil leases along with their land. 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
8: When you talk about affordability and housing, whether it's owning houses or renting, whether it's renting apartments, I mean, it all, the market is the market. So we've done this when we've had the Saskatchewan Realtors Association on. They will say the rental market and the home ownership market are very much connected. And so as you see things twist and turn in this market, there's always evaluations that are going on. And Stats Canada just did a new report to show what rents are looking like across Canada. The report showed that most rents across Canada have actually gone down. The average is 0.9%, so almost 1% for the first quarter of the year. Some places down significantly. Vancouver down 2.2, Ottawa Gatineau down 5.6, Kingston, Ontario down 5.9, but some places were up and leading the way on the rent increase side of things was Saskatoon. The biggest increase in this report, 9.4% increase. Regina also an increase, 5.7 was the increase there. And there were a number of other communities that were kind of between Saskatoon and Regina. Now, just to clarify, that doesn't mean Saskatoon has the highest rent in Canada. What it means is that their rent costs have increased the most in this first quarter of the year. Again, this was a Stats Canada report. It was posted in the National Post. Now, politically in the province, you see the SAS party and the NDP going back and forth on this. The NDP, the opposition NDP, have been calling for some sort of rent control in the province. The NDP, in fact, did a release the other day saying the province has now experienced 47 consecutive months of rent increases, and they are renewing their call for rent control. This is a topic we've talked about on the show. We've had many industry experts from various different angles look at this, and there are, of course, pros and cons to this. It is implemented in some places. It is not implemented in others. We currently don't have rent control here in Saskatchewan. One of the voices that we have talked to in the past about this is the Rental Housing Saskatchewan team. I've got the CEO, Landon Field, joining us by phone this morning. Landon, thank you so much for taking our call.
17: Good morning, Evan. It's always great to talk to you.
8: So the stat I just threw out that Saskatchewan has now seen 47 consecutive months of rent increases. So can you just maybe start off by getting just your thoughts on that?
17: For sure. And I appreciate the opportunity to speak to that. As you know, it is a stark headline, but maybe not entirely accurate. We do have rental regulation in the province, and nobody's rent is going up month over month over month. You know, if you're in a lease agreement, you're locked in for the duration of that term. Month to month tenancies have different rules. And so when we're talking about, you know, increases to rent, we're talking about increases in asking rents. And the asking rents across our province demonstrate the new product that a lot of our members have been building and providing. And what comes with newer product, less availability, tends to be a little bit higher prices. You see more amenity-rich buildings. So there's some context to that statement, but definitely mindful of the supply crunch that we're in.
8: So do you have any thoughts, Landon, on like this report done by Stats Canada that shows rent in some centers is going down and some of these locations have rent control? Is there any thought as to what would have caused the anomaly, for example, in Saskatoon? Is it an anomaly that we're seeing rent the highest in Canada in terms of the increase, not the total rent, but the increase at 9.4%?
17: Yeah, so I think, you know, markets are cyclical and policies are structural. And what we see here is other jurisdictions saw mass numbers of decrease in terms of immigration. And so that across the country has had no doubt an impact on the rental market and on the economic markets. But I think the increase in Saskatchewan is actually demonstrating our affordability advantage. We actually saw population gain from other provinces. other jurisdictions that are more expensive are looking to Saskatchewan for more affordable housing. You did mention at the top, you know, we do actually have some of the lowest rents in the country, and that is in part because of the policy environment we have.
8: So what impact would rent control have if that became a thing here? The provincial government has indicated they're not interested in it. Should they turn on that and decide this is the way to go? What impact do you see that having?
17: Yeah, the evidence for rent control is very clear and consistent, you know, across jurisdictions, economic studies. You know, it may be well-intentioned, but in the end, you know, it produces outcomes that are fundamentally at odds with our long-term affordability and housing supply goals. You see the deterioration of housing stock when landlords and housing providers don't have the capital to reinvest. You see the complete exit of the market of a lot of housing providers. And so we were very pleased to have the Saskatoon and Regina Chamber of Commerce, as well as the Construction Association, Realtors, and both Home Builders Associations, join us in writing letters to the opposition and to the government to really explain how this would impact not only the housing markets in our cities, but also the economies throughout the province.
8: We're chatting today with Landon Field. He's the CEO of Rental Housing Saskatchewan. So there are places in Canada, cities in Canada, and jurisdictions that have rent control. Have they realized some of the negative impacts that you're talking about, Landon, when you know, they've had it in some cases for quite some time?
17: Yeah, absolutely. You talk to investors and builders that look at the policy environment of how they can get projects to pencil out, and governments are evaluating their policies as well. It's interesting, in Yukon, they're actually removing rent controls. The government ran and campaigned on that promise, and you had residents supportive of that because they have seen, you know, less investment in their building, less housing choice for their families and for their parents and for renters in that province. And so their government is actually removing that program. Nova Scotia is also doing a full review of the impacts of rent control. And so we really want to avoid all of that and continue building. We've seen tremendous growth. We led the nation in housing starts last year. You don't have to look very far to see new residential projects taking shape, not only in our two major centers, but also right across the province.
8: So what is the response then? Like, obviously, when you're looking at it from an industry standpoint, from those that are building new homes, I mean, I've had the Realtors Association, I've had the chambers on the show to talk about rent control, and they're, you're right, their position is very consistent with yours, that there are lots of strategies that can come in play to keep it a competitive environment, but rent control is not one. What is the response if you're talking to a renter, though, that is finding, you know, increases seeming to kind of be able to escalate without any ceiling on them? Not looking at it from industry, but looking at it from the personal standpoint, what is your response to a person that might be asking that question?
17: Yeah, absolutely. And I think you want people to feel like they have mobility and that they're not trapped in place. And so when you're talking about housing starts or unit availability or the growth plans that our two major centers are really focused on, and how can we build more housing? How can we say yes to more housing options? And as a renter, you're looking around and you're trying to see, you know, am I in a competitive environment where market rents are actually competing to have me as a tenant and there's more amenities in the buildings? Prices are competitive, or would we be in an environment like other jurisdictions that are rent controlled where housing is extremely unavailable? You feel trapped in place. You don't know, where you would be able to go. So we want to be able to make sure that the people of this province have the options to live and work in the communities that are growing right here.
8: That is Landon Field. He is the CEO of the Rental Housing Saskatchewan Group. And they are just one of many voices in this conversation on rent. 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
21: When the backdrop's gotta give main character energy. When the balloons have to blow up the vibe. When the cap simply cannot clash with her manicure. From graduations to prom parties. When it's gotta be right. 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
23: Good evening, I'm Roman Haydar. Pakistan says a new agreement means an end to the war with Iran. A party right outside of Mosaic Stadium. And the fight against planned changes to elementary school band programs. Pakistan says the United States and Iran have reached an agreement to end the war and open the Strait of Hormuz, offering relief to the global economy more than 3 months since the war first began. Full details of the deal were not immediately available, but the signing is set to take place Friday in Switzerland. Posting on social media, U.S. President Donald Trump said that, quote, the deal with the Islamic Republic of Iran is now complete, and that the Strait of Hormuz would open immediately. The U.S. previously said if a deal was reached, it would agree to relax sanctions to allow Iran to sell more of its oil and strengthen its battered economy. Albertans will answer the divisive question in October whether to stay in Canada or begin the process for a binding vote to leave. Those wishing to stay in Canada are strongly opposed to the alternative and vice versa. A petition from the group Forever Canada asking whether Alberta should remain in the country was verified in December with about 400,000 signatures. Alberta Premier Danielle Smith says she can't ignore those who signed the petitions, and the referendum will give Albertans a chance to have their say. The Riders weren't the only winners this weekend. Many fans left Mosaic Stadium saying Saskatchewan's first official tailgate party was a success. Our Jacob Bamauer reports.
24: Hours before kickoff, the parking lot outside Mosaic Stadium looked more like a festival than a football game. Stephen Safanak says that's exactly what tailgating should be.
25: Got, you know, hundreds of people all gathered together for the same experience, have a few drinks, have a good time, and just get loud. Just brings the energy up on game day.
24: Safanak says he's been tailgating with friends at his house for years, but having hundreds of fans gathered in one place brings a different kind of energy to game day. Outside Mosaic Stadium, I'm Jacob Bamhauer.
23: Air Canada and the union representing some 11,000 unionized workers have reached a tentative deal. The country's largest airline says the new collective agreement recognizes the contributions and skills of its employees in things like maintenance, cabin services, airport airside operations, cargo, and finance. The terms will remain confidential until the union's membership has a chance to vote on ratification, which is set to take place sometime in the next few weeks. Prime Minister Mark Carney visited his family's ancestral home in Ireland this weekend. His grandfather and grandmother were both from a town in County Mayo and immigrated to Canada in the early 1920s. Carney spoke about how both countries share some values.
26: What we've developed in our own country, respect for human rights, valuing diversity, valuing freedom, that we have a responsibility to promote those values elsewhere.
23: Carney also met with Irish President Catherine Connolly, attended Mass in a church, and visited the nearby cemetery where some of his ancestors are buried. Another shark attack in the waters off Australia. the fourth in a matter of weeks. ABC's Dave Packer reports.
0: The shark siren sounded Saturday, but beachgoer Nicola Logan at first thought it was a false alarm.
1: We saw just a massive pool of blood.
0: The swimmer, said to be in her 30s, pulled from the water. New South Wales ambulance inspector Mike Corliss.
2: She had